0: it in his glove, and on the exchange to the hand, just whiffed it. Went right over his hand. Fortunately, it didn't cost him. Young holding at first base either way. So two down for Marcus Semien. Semien cracks one to right field, and that's down for a hit. To second base and holding Jared Young. Single by Marcus Semien. And the Mets just putting on a clinic. Nine hits in the game. We're only in the top of the second inning. It's the third hit this inning. They're at first and second for Beatty, who launched the grand slam in the first inning. First pitch to Beatty. Touched the outside corner with a fastball. 0-1. Miller closing in on 50 pitches for the game as we're in the top of the second inning. Looking in to Sean Murphy. 0-1 pitch. Miss with a fastball. Semien at first, Young is at second. Just need one out somewhere. And the 1-1 pitch, swung on, missed. Loader, a tug of the cap. And he's hoping that this will be the final bullet that he has to fire here in the second inning. This is the sixth batter of the inning. That's after he faced 10 men in the first inning. Six, two Mets, top of the second. 1-2 pitch, low and away, didn't go after the changeup. Count even, two balls, two strikes. Looking ahead to the bottom of the second, it'll be Jarvis, Murphy, and Baldwin due up for the Braves. Two, two is a little bit low of the fastball. Count has run full on Beatty, and if he walks him, Polanco would come to the plate. Semien and Young can get a head start here from first and second. Elder brings it. 3-2 fouled off the gear of Sean Murphy. Do it again with a 3-2 count.
1: Yeah, Elder's looking at the third time through the Mets lineup in the third inning. That's assuming he can get out of this top of the second here. It's not ideal. We know that batters tend to get better and better the more at-bats they see a starting pitcher throughout the game.
0: Righty comes set of the belt. 3-2 pitch bounced up there. Change up that bounced in front of the plate. That'll load the bases. Well, I'm sure that Bryce would say what's happening here in the second and some of these other moments of the game have nothing to do with that one bad moment in the first inning, but at the same time, this game can be so unforgiving at times to where one bad moment, I mean, one instance, one pitch,
1: yeah,
0: can spiral things and it just snowballs out of control from there.
1: You're absolutely right. And that's it's a game of details. You got to do the little things correct to be a really good team. And thus far tonight, the Braves haven't done the little things correct. And that's what the scoreboard says, 6-2 Mets. Hopefully we can keep it there by getting this last out.
0: Meanwhile, Brent Suter is quickly warming up in the bullpen. What I mean quickly, because he throws very fast anyway, he's usually on the mound one pitch every 8-9 seconds. He's putting in one about every 3 or 4 seconds out there on the bullpen mound. So he is really moving fast out there in the bullpen. 6-2 Mets, top of the second. Bases loaded, two down for Jorge Polanco, who's 1-for-1 with a single. He's a 143 hitter. First pitch taken for a strike. Elder gets the sinker over. Bryce at 55 pitches as we continue to work here in the top of the second inning. Polanco with a bounce at a first. Olsen has it on a chest-high second bounce. Takes it to the bag. There's the third out. So the base is left loaded, but the Mets with one more run. And they strand three. We go to the bottom of the second inning, 6-2 Mets.
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9: This copyrighted broadcast is presented by authority of the Atlanta Braves and may not be reproduced or retransmitted in any form. And the accounts and descriptions of this game may not be disseminated without the express written consent of the Atlanta Braves.

0: End of the bottom of the second inning. It's a 6-2 lead for the Mets. Great to have you with us alongside Darren O'Day and our producer-engineer Jonathan Chadwick. Ben Ingram here with you from Truist Park as Jim Jarvis leads off. Ball outside to Jim. One ball and no strikes. It's Jarvis, Murphy, and Baldwin for the Braves are in the bottom of the second. Mets already with 6 runs on 9 hits. Braves 2 runs on 3 hits. There's the 1-0 pitch on the way to Jarvis and fouled into the seats of the second level down the third baseline. Second inning is the Toyota Stolen Base Challenge inning. If the Braves steal a base here at the bottom of the second, our contestant Gwynley Billingley will win $1,450 in free marathon gas cards. 1-1 slashed foul into the seats deep down the left field line. You can enter the Toyota Stolen Base Challenge by visiting braves.com/stolen base challenge. So, pulling for Gwynley Billingley. 1-2 on Jim Jarvis. 1-2 from Scott, and a bouncer out to second, taken by Simeon thigh high on the second bounce. Goes to first base quickly and one down. One down for Sean Murphy. We're telling you about these two pitchers, Elder and Scott. Both 27 years old. In fact, they were born 26 days apart. Elder, 26 days older than Scott, both born in 1999. Were you in high school in 99?
1: I was. It's sad to realize that.
0: It's nice. Only going to get worse, buddy.
1: You're right.
0: Only going to get worse. One down for Sean Murphy. Scott brings it. Murphy clubs it down the left field line. There's a base hit. That goes all the way to the corner. Hits up against the wall. Brett Beatty collects it. Sends it into second base. And by the time the throw gets there, Murphy's sliding in feet first. And a one-out double by Sean Murphy.
1: Now, you know, that's got to feel good for Murph. Just his third hit of the season. Hit pretty well down that left field line. Looked like a fastball middle in. Murph needed to hit it down in that corner to get to second. He's not fast. I forgot that about him. Not in the least.
0: Put it in the right place. Came carrying that piano around first base. He's at second. Here comes Drake Baldwin. Looked a little bit high, but they say strike one. Ronald Acuna swinging a weighted bat on deck. 0-1 to Baldwin. And Drake with a fly ball to deep left field, but Beatty drifting to his right. Shy of the warning track, has it for the out. Two down here in the second inning. I don't think any manager would ever enjoy getting a game like this, especially on the Braves side of things, what I'm talking about, trailing by 4 runs early. However, the last time you want it in a series is game one, where you're thinking about going into your bullpen first few innings of the first game of a series and the challenge that that brings, not just for the rest of this game, but the rest of the series. Pitch on the way to Ronald Acuna, and he swings and misses. The benefit for the Braves is they at least have an off day Thursday of this week.
1: They do.
0: But it's been a challenge with how often the Braves have had to use that bullpen.
1: Now you're certainly right. A lot of one-run games. Starting pitching has been really good recently, but those one-run games tire out your bullpen.
0: Murphy a lead at second. And he hits one to deep right field on the rise to the wall, and that'll be caught on the track by Binge. Just couldn't quite get enough juice on it to get it to the bricks, and Binge had just enough room to get back there to the wall to make the catch. And that ends the bottom of the second. Braves get a double, nothing more. We go to the top of the third, 6-2 Mets.
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0: 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Imagine that. Starting up a brand new week here this Monday. 7 weeks remain in the season. That's it. Just 44 games to be played. 43 after tonight. And of the 44, including this game tonight, 22 at home, 22 on the road. Which is interesting. Here's the pitch on the way to Alvarez. There's a called strike. It doesn't seem like it would be that way because the Braves are gone a ton in the final month of the season. Only 9 home games the whole month of September. 0-1 to Alvarez. Nub foul, nothing in two. So, obviously, a bunch of home games here in the month of August.
1: Yeah. That's going to be a challenge. You get a little homesick when you're gone every other week in September.
0: Elder rocks and fires. 0-2 tipped into the mitt and dropped by Murphy. So still an 0-2 count. Of the 44 games remaining, counting tonight's game, 26 of those games come against opponents who currently lead their division, have a wild card spot, or are within 2 games of a wild card spot. There's a ball outside. So 26, the final 43 against contending teams.
1: Yeah, you're going to earn it. You're going to earn those wins in September. That's the truth.
0: 1-2 and a weak ground ball to third. Charging in, gloving, and firing Riley. Good play. 5-3 put out. And I felt like what took place over the past weekend was a really good taste. Yeah. A sample of what you're going to see in September and then, of course, in October.
1: Yeah, it's hard to beat a weekend series in the Bronx. You know, 40,000-plus people every day. Great pitching staff. You know, their lineup is a little bit weakened right now without Aaron Judge and a couple others. But, yeah, that felt like a playoff series.
0: Very intense, especially for the Braves being on the road for that series. One down for A.J. Ewing. He takes a hack, fouls one back into the screen, nothing in one. Can you recall times pitching in the postseason, or maybe the first few times you remember being in the postseason, where you reflected back on moments that took place down the stretch where you drew some wisdom from?
1: Yes.
0: There's a called strike.
1: Yeah, certainly. When you're going into a division rival stadium and the race is really close at the end of the season, it's kind of like a playoff primer, right? If you got a 1 or 2 game lead and you're going in to play the Phillies, it feels like the playoffs already.
0: Oh, 2 fouled off.
1: Especially Citizens Bank Park in Philly, but, you know, one of the most raucous stadiums in the major leagues. So, yes, you learn who you can depend on. You learn as a player, you know, that you can handle those situations. So I'm certain that some players learned something this weekend about themselves up there in New York.
0: Yeah, that makes a lot of sense. Oh, 2 to Ewing. Low and outside. And you know, speaking of a primer series, just like you referenced, you'll have another one coming up in September for 4 games in Philadelphia in September.
1: It'll be a good one. For me, Tyler Kinley's performance yesterday was something he can grow on.
0: 1-2 to Ewing, missed outside, 2-2.
1: You know, he's been around a long time. He's gotten a lot of outs in the major leagues. That was a huge outing yesterday to avoid a sweep. 10th inning, runner on second, and finish the game with 97 at the letters. Really impressive stuff for him.
0: Yeah, that was awesome. 2-2 to Ewing. Strike him out. Got him with a changeup. 2-away here in the third inning. And it comes at such a good time because, look, you'd love to draw up a blueprint where you say, yeah, your starter gets you 6-7 innings, and then you line up your big names and takes you across the finish line. It rarely happens like that in the regular season. Hardly ever happens like that in the postseason.
1: Yeah, no holds barred in the postseason.
0: I mean, he may be called upon to get some outs in the fourth inning. He may be called upon to get a save. Lindor takes ball out outside, and that's the case for pretty much everybody down there.
1: No, you're absolutely right. Postseason, there's no, you know, walking to the bullpen late. You're down there from pitch one.
0: Francisco Lindor takes a ball outside, 2-0. Here the Braves trail 6-2, are in the top of the third inning. Bryce Elder hoping for a 1-2-3 third. There's a called strike. Bryce would pay a king's ransom for a 1-2-3 inning right about now. Faced 10 batters in the first inning. Faced 7 in the second. And he's gone 2 up and 2 down here in the third inning. And Lindor with a ground out as well as a double. Nota brings the 2-1 and a ball high and outside. Three balls and a strike. Bearded right-hander peers over the top of his tan glove that's fanned out in front of his face. Wind up in the 3-1 pitch, fouled back by Lindor. Lindor with a bright orange cleats and bright orange batting gloves. He's sharing a laugh with home plate umpire Corey Blazer. Now he digs back into the box. Elders 3-2. Fouled back again. Braves had Suter tossing last inning. And for Bryce, he knows good and well what that pitch count is. He's up to 73, and you know in the back of his mind, he's just thinking, I got to give as many as I can. Take as much of a load as possible off the pen. 3-2. That is destroyed. To deep right field, to the chop house, and on the roof of the chop house. It's a home run by Lindor. And it's 7-2 Mets.
1: That's a tough matchup for Bryce. He's now 8 for 16 with 3 homers and 3 doubles off of Bryce. I thought he was going to walk him to face Bichette, but Bryce actually shook to a cutter there on that full count pitch. Drake Baldwin called something else, and at the last second they had to use hand signals. So Bryce shook to that cutter, and it did not end well for him.
0: It's his 11th home run.
2: Estimated distance 420 feet.
0: 420 feet down the right field line. Chase and a miss by Bo Bichette and 1. 7 runs on 10 hits for the Mets, 2 runs on 4 hits for the Braves. And they have belted 2 home runs in this game, a grand slam by Beatty in the first inning, and a solo homer by Lindor here in the third. Swing and a miss by Bichette. Good slider away from the right-handed batter. O-2 in the air to right field. Ronald Acuna going back and now to his left makes the catch. And there is the third out. But another run for the Mets. A home run by Lindor. We advance to the bottom of the third inning. 7-2 New York.
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5: 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And when it comes to home improvement needs delivered right to your door, the Home Depot is how doers get more done.

0: Matt Olson leads off at the bottom of the third inning for the Braves, trailing the Mets 7-2. Christian Scott, the tall right-hander with a five-run cushion, goes back to work here versus Olson. And a ball outside. Alongside Darren O'Day and our producer-engineer Jonathan Chadwick. Ben Ingram here with you on a really nice night at the ballpark. Just don't enjoy what you're seeing on the scoreboard right now. Trailing 7-2. Here's a 1-0 pitch on the way to Olson. Matt takes a ball high. He's single to the first inning. He is leading Major League Baseball in extra base hits. He has 63 of them. 34 home runs. 2-0. Big swing and a miss. This home run total is good enough for second in the National League. He's one behind Kyle Schwarber. Schwarber tied with Yordan Alvarez for the Major League lead. Here comes a bomb deep down the right field line towards the foul pole. And a foul ball. Not by much, but a foul ball. That looked like it went over the pole. I mean, that was way back. That landed in the second level, one section to the foul side of the pole. Two pitch. Olson, good swing, fouled it back. It is 34th home run of the season yesterday. Just missed one right there. Here's the 2-2 pitch. And he nailed the outside corner with a backdoor sweeper. It's a pretty good pitch.
1: Yeah, it really is. Scott's been using that against lefties to seal strike. It looks like it's a ball the whole way and breaks over at the last minute for a strike. That sweeper has about 3.5 extra inches of break compared to league average. So these Braves hitters are seeing it so far outside, and they just give up on it, and that's a really tough pitch to pull the trigger on.
0: Kind of looked like the right-handed version of that Chris Sale slider.
1: It does. A lot of lateral movement on it.
0: Michael Harris takes the ball away. 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Mets are trying to do something here in this series that they've not accomplished since 2017. And they've been in last place just about the entire season. Been a dreadful season for the Mets. But against the Braves, they played great ball. 1-1 swung on and missed. They are 6-4 against the Braves this season. Should they win one game in this series, they will have won the season series. And the Mets have not won the season series against the Braves since 2017. Been a long drought for them versus Atlanta, but this season, as weird as it may sound, being a cellar dweller pretty much all year, they've played some good games versus the Braves. 1-2 high and outside, 2-2. They have a 7-2 lead in this one. Scott brings it. Harris takes a sweeper low and outside. Bearded right-hander looking into his catcher, Alvarez. Payoff pitch, a rocket in the air to left field, but in line with the left fielder, Beatty. He goes to his right, bends at the waist, reaching for it, and has it for the out, two down.
1: Yeah, those numbers don't really compute, huh? All those good teams they've had over the last 8 or 9 years and never won the season series until they're in last place in the East.
0: You just wouldn't expect that. I mean,
1: if they win tonight,
0: if they
1: obviously
0: win tonight, yeah,
1: still
0: sure.
1: A lot of baseball to play.
0: 2022, the Braves won the division because they won the season series against the Mets. That was the tiebreaker. Ozzie with a hot shot to first, glove by Young. He'll step on the bag, and it's a 1-2-3 inning for Christian Scott. And to this point, he's given up just those two runs from the first inning. We put three in the books. We go to the top of the fourth inning, 7-2 Mets.
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0: 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If you're just now tuning in, you missed a disastrous top of the first inning. 1-0 pitch on the way to Benge. Benge takes a called strike. Mets scored five times in the top of the first inning. Got an ABS challenge here. It's called a strike. Benge thought it was a ball. He challenges, and he's right. So that'll be overturned. Goes from a 1-1 count to a 2-0 count. That missed by an inch off the corner. But a grand slam in the first inning by Brett Beatty. They also had an RBI base hit from Bo Bichette. 2-0 pitch swung on, missed by Benge. 2-1. And the Mets have added on since then. They scored once more in the second and again on a home run by Lindor in the third. Braves scored their two runs on a two RBI single by Dubon in the bottom of the first. 2-1, he swings through it. Missed the changeup, 2-2. Elder with three strikeouts in the game. 2-2 out to first and foul down the right field line. Still 2-2. You and I were talking about the Mets and how they need one win in this series to win the season series over the Braves. And you just wouldn't anticipate it coming this season where the Mets have been so bad. And the Braves have been a first-place team pretty much all season. 2-2 is low, 3-2. There is another good element to the numbers for the Braves and the Mets that I'll throw your way. You might enjoy this. We're talking about the Braves being in pursuit of another division title. They're hoping to do that here in 2026. 3-2 pitch. Ground ball to third. Backhanded by Riley. Nice pick. Throws over to first base. And Olson's got it for the out. One down. If the Braves go on to win the division this year, they'll have more division titles over the last nine seasons than the Mets have ever won in their franchise's entire history. Can you believe that?
1: How about them apples?
0: Mets have won six division titles in the history of their franchise. And the Braves looking for their seventh in the last 9 years. That'll be fouled back by Young. But certainly a lot of work to do. Still 43 games left to be played after tonight. Phillies are in St. Louis tonight. They have an early 2-0 lead. Here's the 0-1 pitch on the way to Young. There's a called strike, 0-2. That's our first glance at the Saia out-of-town scoreboard. All scoreboard updates are delivered to you by Saia, the official freight carrier of the Atlanta Braves. 0-2 to Young and a slow roller out to short. Glove back to the bag by Jim Jarvis. Sends it over to first base and two down. Phillies have a 2-0 lead in the top of the third at Busch. Elsewhere, the Blue Jays have a 1-0 lead on the Red Sox through five innings in Toronto. And the Twins are leading the Orioles 1-0 in the top of the fourth. Everything else will be taking place later on this evening. Two down for Marcus Semien. Ball low to him, one ball and no strikes.
1: This inning, Bryce is really leaning in on that changeup. He's throwing a lot of them. I'd say over half his pitches this frame.
0: There's a sinker for a called strike. Maybe a little gun shy on the cutter after the home run.
1: Yeah, perhaps. And this is actually the best command he's had yet tonight. He's hitting his spots.
0: 1-1 to Semien. Bounce foul on the third baseline.
1: He's just trying to be efficient, work fast, try to get deep in his game as he can. He's at 90 pitches. If he gets one here, there's a chance he comes back out next inning.
0: Wind up in the 1-2 pitch, and he strikes out Semien. One to his changeup. So that was the right move for him this inning. Got him a 1-2-3 frame. We go to the bottom of the fourth inning, 7-2 Mets.
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2: Going from east to west, right across the top of the ballpark. One, two pitch. That serve foul down into our right. One and two. Looking at the rest of this series, game two tomorrow night. All three games in this series will be 7:15 first pitches. 7:15 Eastern, 6:15 Central. Martin Perez versus Nolan McLean tomorrow night. 1-2 to Dubon. Ground ball to second. On the other end, Simeon wraps it in leather. Throws over to first base, one down. And then the last game of the series Wednesday, that'll be Tyler Malley versus Zach Thornton. Then an off day, and then the Diamondbacks come to town. Certainly got to make some hay on this homestand, given the challenges of that upcoming road trip with the travel. That's going to be a wild one, isn't it?
3: Yeah, I know these players are looking forward to that off day. Some tough travel hours you guys had up to New York. Some fractured sleep for sure.
2: Austin Riley takes a ball high. Let me ask you this. When it comes to game times, and you and I have talked about day games versus night games, most players preferred night games. Mm-hmm. There's the 1-0 pitch on the way to Austin Riley. There's a ball outside. When it's a day game, I know you got to get up, you got to get going, but is it challenging when you have a series that's three different start times like we just had? Is that something players ever pay attention to?
3: Yes, absolutely. And yeah, your body clock gets out of sync.
2: 2-0 to Riley, swings and misses. What I'm getting at is game one was a night game.
3: Mm-hmm.
2: Now it started 2 hours later because of a rain delay. But you're used to the next game being same time the following night. Well, that was a 3:00 game the next day. And then 1:30 the day after that. 2-1 on a fly ball down the right field line towards the corner goes Binge, and that's up against the sidewall and a foul ball 2-2. So in other words, and not to make excuses, I was just a question how the players view that, or if they're just desensitized and they don't care, to where each of the following games arrives a little bit quicker than the day before.
3: I'll say players prefer, if say Friday night was supposed to be a 7:00 game, players prefer to go 7-4-1 as opposed to 7-1-1.
2: Okay.
3: So you kind of ease into that early morning, especially after the late night arrival on Thursday.
2: 2-2, line drive into right field for a base hit. Right over Jared Young's glove, the first baseman. One-out single for Riley. And that's what that series was. That was supposed to be 7, then 3, then 1.
3: And some teams, everybody has a different deciding factor on when they want their game times. When I was a Yankee, we played a lot of 1:00 Saturday games for some reason. And, you do get somewhat accustomed to it, and the visiting team is not ready for that night, day setup.
2: Mm-hmm. That makes sense. Called strike on Jim Jarvis. 0-1.
3: We had a playoff series in the Tropicana Field, indoor field down there in Tampa. And you don't know your game time until you find out who's been eliminated and who's playing on what days. We had game times jumping around. Nobody knew what time of day it was when we were playing.
2: 0-1 is high. Yeah, because you're playing indoors.
3: Yep. And you go from a 12:00 game to a 4:00 game, to an 8:00 game, and all depending on who's out, and you only find out the day before you play. And so that's when it becomes a real challenge.
2: Yeah, I believe that, especially for a starting pitcher. Ball on a strike, pitch on the way to Jarvis. Scott missed the outside corner, 2-1. 7-2 is our score. Mets have a 7-2 lead here in the fourth inning. Right-hander Christian Scott at 66 pitches. Threw about half of those in the first inning. 2-1 is up and in. 3 balls and a strike. He's settled down considerably since then. Giving up just 2 hits since the first inning when he saw 7 Braves come to the plate.

0: Irvis takes a fastball outside, so it's a walk for the first time of the night by Scott. Now the Braves have something brewing here in the fourth inning. Runners at first and second for Sean Murphy. Murphy doubled in his only previous appearance at the plate back in the second inning. And with that, there's some Mets pitchers doing yoga out there in the bullpen. Riley at second, Jarvis at first. Scott goes to work, and Murphy takes a called strike. First pitch cutter. Hardly any breeze in the ballpark. Flags out there in right center completely still. This will be Scott's 70th pitch of the game. Runners take their leads, 0-1 pitch. And he missed the inside corner with a fastball. Murphy steps out of the box, now right back in. Gripping his bat with bright red batting gloves and taking a peek at this right-hander, Scott. He's set right at the belt. 1-1, swung on, miss. Got a fastball by him. Went away with a heater. Scott has four strikeouts in the game. He's hit a batter. He's walked a batter. But he has a 5-run lead in the bottom of the fourth inning. Murphy adjusting his glasses. Hoist the bat up behind his right ear. 1-2 pitch. Got him swinging. Went back to that fastball away. And went after it for strike three, just like he went after it for strike one.
1: Now this season, Scott has struggled the third time through the order. Batters hitting over 300 off of him. And with that first inning, you mentioned he labored in that first inning and it's humid. As it is here today, that could be coming a little bit early. We're going third time through the order. So you can understand if he's getting tired and losing command a little bit.
0: Well, if he loses command to Baldwin here, you'd love for him to punish this thing, get the Braves right back into the game. And he slugs it to the right side, got a first pitch sweeper and hit it into right field. Digging around third base, Riley. The throw out of right field is not in time. And sliding across safely now, Riley for the run. RBI single by Drake Baldwin. It's a 7-3 game. RBI number 60 this season for Baldwin.
1: Yeah, you got to eat an elephant one bite at a time. That's the assignment for the Braves here. Just keep chipping away at that lead.
0: Now, Ronald Acuna up to the plate. Pitching coach Justin Willard walking to the mound. He'll have a conversation with Scott Alvarez and a few other Mets will be joining in. Lindor, Bichette walking in. They're kind of stragglers to the meeting. Well, the good news is, look, when you're trailing like the Braves have been trailing, the good news is it's so early in the game.
1: Mm-hmm.
0: Now, there's time to get it back on track, but you have to cash in on every opportunity you get. And good to see them score the run here in the fourth inning, but you need a big inning right here.
1: You do. You do. And we mentioned Scott might be getting fatigued. He's only gone six innings once this year. So he's not accustomed to going deep in the games, and with the weather and the fatigue he has from that first inning, just hoping he makes a mistake with to Ronald here. Maybe a cutter or a sweeper that's hanging over the plate, and we can really take a big bite out of that elephant.
0: If he makes one big mistake here, then suddenly you're talking about a one-run game. Acuna's over two. First pitch he sees, fouled straight back. I don't know what Justin Willard, the pitching coach, told him, but I'd be tempted to say, brother, you're from Florida. This heat shouldn't bother you at all.
1: It's true. This is a nice day in Florida in the summer.
0: 0-1 on Acuna. Scott brings it. Acuna takes a ball outside. 1-1.
1: Acuna has struggled against Scott. 0-9 with four strikeouts. So Ronald's really got to bear down here.
0: Jarvis at second, Baldwin at first. 1-1 pitch, and he swings and misses a high fastball that was out of the zone. Just looked too tempting to him. Well, that was up at umpire's mask high. Well, if you're Scott, you got to be tempted to go right back up the ladder again. Two down in the inning, 1-2 pitch, laid off a sweeper away. Inning started with a ground out, then a single by Riley, a walk by Jarvis. Murphy struck out, and then Baldwin with the RBI single. In search for a clutch two-out hit right here from Acuna. Two balls, two strikes, two outs. Here it comes. There it goes. Whistled into left field. Base hit out into left. Around third base, Jarvis. He will come in and score. Going first to third, Baldwin. RBI single by Acuna. Braves register another run, and it's a 7-4 game.
1: Yeah, great swing by Ronald there. Sweeper away to drive in that run. I thought he was getting set up for the high fastball, but no, the sweeper away, and Ronald punishes it, makes Christian Scott pay there.
0: So now the tying run comes to the plate, and the Braves' best home run threat. Matt Olson, second in the National League in home runs, entering the action tonight. One behind Kyle Schwarber. In his 34th home run of the season yesterday. It's a 7-4 game. Runners at the corners. First pitch to Olson. He swings and misses over the top of a cutter that was bearing in under his hands. Jonathan Pintaro, who was tossing earlier in the Mets' pen, is up and tossing again. We're in the bottom of the fourth. Mets leading 7-4. Here it is to Olson, pulled foul on the right field line. Into the camera well at the end of the Braves' dugout. Olson is the seventh Brave to the plate here in the bottom of the fourth inning. Singled and scored in the first inning. Oh, 2. By and away, 1-2. And getting these two runs have been really big. Well, if you can get Baldwin in from third base and at least make it a two-run game, that'd feel like a pretty big step. Olson looking to do some damage. 1-2 pitch, check swing. He went for strike three. Got him on that sweeper. And a very frustrated Matt Olson spikes his helmet down and tosses the bat. And that into the bottom of the fourth inning. Braves pick up two runs on three hits, no errors, and two men left. We've completed four. As we go to the top of the fifth inning, it's 7-4 Mets.
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0: 7-4, Mets on top of the Braves. We go to the top of the fifth inning alongside Darren O'Day and our producer-engineer Jonathan Chadwick. Ben Ingram here with you. Elder's still out there for the Braves. You know he'd love to get through five. Suter is back up and tossing for the Braves. 7, 8, and 9 in the order for the Mets. And for Elder, you know he wants to really dig deep, try to get through these five. Beatty takes a called strike. I mean, more than anything, he probably feels like it's his responsibility to accomplish as much.
1: And that would be quite an accomplishment after that first inning, right? 5 runs and 31 pitches, really bearing down.
0: A one outside.
1: And we've been talking a lot about how these one-run games have been putting a stress on the bullpen. So Bryce being able to get back out here and put some innings is huge.
0: 1-1, just missed the outside corner. 2 balls and a strike on Beatty. It was Beatty who had the biggest swing for the Mets. Hit the grand slam of the first inning. 2-1 low and outside. 3 balls and a strike. Outside of the grand slam, Beatty has walked. 3-1 and a fly ball towards left. Mauricio Dubon tracking slowly to his right. Drifting back just shy of the warning track, and he's under it for the out. 1 down in the 5th inning. Northside Hospital Cancer Institute, one of the nation's leading and largest cancer programs. Northside is built to beat cancer. One out for Jorge Polanco. A game in St. Louis in the bottom of the 4th inning. Philly still leading the Cardinals 2-0. Elder rocks and fires. Polanco takes a ball outside. One oh outside, 2 balls, no strikes. Polanco, 33-year-old veteran. He's from the Dominican. Hitting 142 this season. 2-0 pitch off the plate. 3 balls, no strikes. Had a hard time locating here this inning.
1: He's missing everything arm side. He's probably getting tired. We're talking about the weather. Referring to Scott, Bryce Elder did the same thing in that first inning.
0: 3-0 over for a strike, 3-1.
1: He was probably seeing red in that first inning, man.
0: And I don't blame him. Trying to battle all the way back here versus Polanco. And he lost him. Missed outside with a fastball, and he's walked Polanco. Third walk allowed by Bryce Elder. Now Francisco Alvarez coming up at the plate. Good news here is Alvarez has hit into 14 double plays this season. That's tied with Bichette for the most on their team. Elder, of course, has got a pretty good sinker, and when he executes it well, he can get the ground ball and sometimes get two turned behind him, looking for one right here. First pitch to Alvarez. He missed low with a sinker. Pitch number 103 from Elder. Right at the top of the zone with a sinker for a strike, 1-1.
1: Ben, I did a little research today. You should be proud of me. I was looking at Francisco Alvarez's picture on the board and noticed that tattoo he has on his throat. Very uncommon place for a tattoo.
0: 1-1 low and outside. It's in red ink, isn't it?
1: And it says, the best. Right below his Adam's apple. It's very faint. It makes you wonder, what is that a... Is there something on his neck? And then you look it up and it says the best. So guy has a lot of confidence.
0: 2-1 pitch, ground ball to Ozzie. Backhanded, flip to Jarvis. There's one over to first base and a double play. Very nicely turned. Albies to Jarvis to Olsen. And that ends the threat in the top of the 5th inning. And Elder works around that walk. We go to the bottom of the 5th inning, 7-4 Mets.

0: 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The invitation to Lexus Summer Sales Event.
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0: we're into the bottom of the fifth. Mets leading the Braves 7-4. Mets starter Christian Scott finished for the day. Four innings pitched, seven hits, four earned. One walk, six strikeouts. Braves worked him hard. On to relieve him, young right-hander Jonathan Pintaro. He was just recalled today for his sixth stint with the team this season. He's been riding that shuttle back and forth to AAA. Mets closer Devin Williams was put on the IL with a right shoulder issue. Pintaro was allowed seven runs over 14 and a third innings, squaring off with Michael Harris the second here.
1: First pitch from Pintaro. Scraped the outside corner with a cutter. That 4-6-3 double play to end the top of the fifth inning, we will make our Truist play of the game. 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When you work with someone who knows a lot and cares even more, you're unstoppable. 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Harris takes a called strike. Change up over from Pintaro, nothing in two. Pintaro with blonde hair flipping out of the back of his royal blue cap. A couple of gold chains around his neck. Right-hander deals the 0-2. Harris squirts it down the left field line, base hit. Just to the right of the third baseman, Bo Bichette. And it's a leadoff single for Michael Harris. Right now, let's pause 10 seconds for station identification. 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
1: Mets 7, Braves 4, bottom of the fifth inning. Here comes Ozzie Albies. Ozzie takes a ball high. Judging by what you saw in the first inning, I bet you didn't think that either pitcher would be around for the fourth inning.
0: Yeah.
1: And Bryce got through five. Scott made it just through four. 1-0 pitch on the way to Ozzie. There's ball low and outside, 2-0. And I applaud Bryce Elder for being able to find a way to mentally get it back on the rails and get by the frustration of what he experienced in the first inning, a lot of which was not even his fault. And able to get through five innings. 2-0 pitch. Low and outside, 3-0.
0: Yeah, especially the point you made, this being game one of the series against a team that you've been struggling to beat. So if you had to empty out that bullpen, you'd be in big trouble games two and three. So, yeah, big performance by Bryce. I know it's not the line he wants. There's going to be a lot of frustration about that first inning. But he has five good innings for him.
1: Always a tough game, isn't it?
0: It is.
1: There's a 3-0 pitch. And he takes ball four. So the Braves have runners at first and second. No one out. That brings Dubon up to the plate. Folks, you ever wonder what a home run tastes like? Hopefully we're about to find out. It's a little peppery, it's a little tangy, and a lot like the original Louisiana hot sauce. The official hot sauce of the Atlanta Braves, that's Louisiana Hot by Usab. One of the biggest hits of the game came off the bat of Mauricio Dubon back in the first inning. He had a two-out, two-RBI single. And now he bats with runners at first and second, and no one out. Right-on-right matchup. Pintaro's first pitch swung on and sent foul into the second level down the right field line. Braves just been chipping away. Chance to get a little bit closer here. Trailing by three runs. They trailed 5-0 at one point and 7-2 at another point. 0-1 on the ground to second. Simeon to Lindor, Lindor to Young, and a double play. That goes 4-6-3. Harris over to third base. Now with two downs in the hands of Austin Riley to get Harris in from third base. Riley has singled and scored. First pitch from Pintaro all the way to the backstop. Coming to the plate, Harris, and he scores on the wild pitch. I mean, that was a very wild pitch. All the way to the backstop on the fly. It almost hit Austin Riley. And the Braves get that run as a gift. It's now a 7-5 game.
0: That's about as wild as they get. That was off the protective net. Wow. I bet a few fans back there thought their life was about to be over.
1: I was about to say, I just saw the replay. There's a guy in the third row, and he just about lost everything that he's got. I think he about wet himself. There's a ball up and in.
0: He's going to have to go for an outfit change.
1: We'll see a replay on our video monitor here. Wait for the guy in the black and the sunglasses. This guy was covering his head. He was like somebody threw a grenade in his section. There's a called strike. He probably would have seen it better if he's not wearing sunglasses at night. I mean, Mr. Cool down there in the third row got his shades on. Here's the 2-1 pitch. Riley takes a ball inside. Base is empty, two down, a 7-5 game in the bottom of the fifth. 3-1 to Riley. Huge swing and a miss and a cutter away. If Riley can reach, Jarvis would come to the plate. Braves have been able to crawl their way back into this thing, down by two runs. Pintaro's 3-2. Outside ball four. That extends the inning for Jarvis. Now the tying run comes to the plate here in the bottom of the fifth inning.
0: Yeah, Pintaro's laboring to throw strikes. 15 pitches, 8 balls, 7 strikes. So Jim Jarvis, need him to take a veteran at bat, even though he's a rookie here, and be very selective. Pintaro's going to try to jump ahead. If it's right in your spot, let it fly. Otherwise, make him throw strikes.
1: Jarvis swings and misses at a cutter. Action continues in the Mets bullpen. They have a left-hander named Nate Lavender up and tossing. So the lefty Lavender loosening his limbs. 0-1 to Jarvis. Swung on and missed at a high cutter. 2 walks in the inning from Pintaro. Braves have 1 hit, and they've scored a run here in this inning on a wild pitch from Pintaro. Two low and in, 1 ball and 2 strikes. He has had command issues here in the fifth inning with the 2 walks and the very wild pitch. All right now, Pintaro couldn't pin the tail on a donkey. He's worked ahead of Jarvis. Riley takes a lead at first. 1-2, and that's tipped into the mitt of Alvarez for strike 3. So with the 2 walks and the wild pitch, the Braves score the 1 run. We played 5. We go to the top of the 6th inning, 7-5 Mets.
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0: Mets 7, Braves 5 as we head into the top of the 6th. Braves refused to go away after the Mets went up early in the top of the 1st with 5 runs. Bryce Elder ended up giving 5 runs and 6 hits in that first frame. Recovered to go 5 innings. He'll now hand the ball over to lefty Brent Suter. Suter's a 36-year-old lefty just acquired at the deadline. He's only pitched once as a Brave. That was 2 innings against Miami, giving up 1 earned run.
1: He'll be facing the top of the order here, the top of the 6th inning. First pitch to A.J. Ewing is a called strike. 7 runs, 10 hits, no errors for the Mets. 5 runs, 8 hits, no errors for the Braves. Ewing has 1 hit tonight, double and a run scored. Takes a sinker for a called strike from Suter. And nothing and 2 now on A.J. Ewing. Suter brings it, misses outside, 1 ball and 2 strikes. Got a big double play to end the 5th inning. Here's the 1-2 from Suter. Just outside with a sinker. 2 balls, 2 strikes. Ewing, Lindor, and Bichette for the Mets here in the top of the 6th inning. Lefty Suter kicks and brings it. 2-2, got him looking. Right on the outside edge with a sinker. He works so quickly, Darren. I mean, it's just on you.
0: It's nicely done. Yeah, he set up that sinker with the previous four-seamer that was just off. Throws that sinker with a little bit of tail. Comes back, clips the zone for a looking strikeout. A.J. Ewing's been a fly in the ointment for the Braves. Last 2 series we played him, had a hard time keeping him off base. So good start there.
1: Ball low and outside of Francisco Lindor. Phillies have extended their lead in St. Louis. They lead the Cardinals 3-0 in the bottom of the 5th. 1-0 is a strike on the inside corner. That sinker location looking really good from Suter tonight. 1-1 and a high fly ball deep down the left field line. Hooking foul. That home run distance. Lindor has hit 1 home run already tonight. That was in the 3rd inning. 1-2 count on the Mets shortstop. 1-2. Ground ball weakly to 3rd. Riley gloves cleanly. Fires on the run. In time for the out. 2 down. Napa is a proud partner of your Atlanta Braves with America's largest network of parts and care. Napa has all the bases covered when it comes to your ride. So 2 down for Bo Bichette. Well, another guy who has given the Braves fits this season. He's 1-for-3 with a single tonight. Bichette takes a ball low and inside. This season, he is 18-for-46 with 2 homers, 2 doubles, 12 RBIs. 1-0 in for a called strike and slugging over .550 versus the Braves this season.
0: Not just this year. He's a .360 career batter here at Truist. So he likes visiting Atlanta.
1: 1-1 outside, 2 balls and a strike. .21 is low, 3 balls and a strike. Braves trailing by 2 runs. Looking ahead to the bottom of the 6th, it'll be Murphy, Baldwin, and Acuna coming up. Suter kicks and brings it. 3-1 fouled back, 3-2.
0: Talking about the rest of the game, too, something to keep in mind. The Mets traded away 4 of their best relievers at the trade deadline. So they're working with a lot of minor league guys. Young, they're talented, but they're young.
1: 3-2. Low and inside, ball 4. Well, that's certainly something that could play into the Braves' favor. And on top of that, I mean, the momentum, it's been slow, but there has been a slow momentum shift over the last couple of innings. And it's up to Suter right here to keep it on the Braves' side. It's been hard to climb back into this thing as the Braves on 2 different occasions trailed by 5 runs. Now trailing by just 2 runs. Carson Bends to the plate. Left-handed batter takes a strike. We just want to keep these guys quiet and continue to build that momentum. Off to first, and back in standing is Bichette. Braves pitchers with 4 walks tonight. 5 strikeouts. just missed the outside corner, this will be challenged. I think Murphy's going to win this one. It looked like it touched the outside corner. He's been dotting the edge with that sinker, and he does it right here. That'll be overturned. It's a good pitch, Darren, but especially against the lefties.
0: Yeah, that's a tough pitch. Left on left to get that extension to really nail that corner down and away.
1: 0-2. Spoiled foul into the third level down the third baseline. Go ahead.
0: I'm sorry. I'm glad Murphy challenged. There's been a couple tonight, especially that big one in the first inning where Murphy, I felt like he could have challenged. He's still getting used to the system, having not caught many innings this year.
1: 0-2 low and outside. It rolls away from Murphy, but he's on it before Bichette can take off. Yeah, if there's one thing the Braves could change in this game, it would have been challenging that pitch to Binge.
0: Yes.
1: In the first inning. That's the difference in four runs. That's the end of the inning.
0: Yes. That was a big swing.
1: 1-2, tapped to the backstop. It would have been a strike him out, throw him out, double play. Instead, it was ball four. It was never challenged. The third down to second. It's as if home plate umpire Corey Blazer just forgot that he has a duty to call balls and strikes. As he was watching the throw down to second base, it was a clear strike. The entire pitch was in the zone. 1-2, missed outside with a sinker. But to your point, it wasn't challenged by the Braves. And yes, you wish that it had been challenged by Murphy. But I place the first blame on home plate umpire Corey Blazer. You got to call that a strike. 2-2 pulled foul, and hopping over it, Gilbert Gomez, the first base coach. Two and two on Binge. Suter cuts it loose, and he got him looking for strike three. Binge will challenge this. Let's hold on tight. Let's see what the ABS says. That is a ball. Oh. That's overturned.
0: Poor umpiring Braves have had the last few days.
1: Man, tell me about it.
0: It's like the Zebras have something against us.
1: Wake these guys up. 3-2 on Carson Binge. Runner will go. Pitch on the way. And a ground ball to first and foul. Binge, as we mentioned, walked in the first inning. He was aboard for the grand slam by Beatty. Since then, a strikeout and a ground out to third. Left-handed batter with 13 homers this year. Suter fires and foul into the screen down to the end of the Mets dugout. Told you these numbers for Binge lately over his last 11 games entering tonight. Hitting .386 with 7 RBIs in his last 11 games. Been a really tough batter to face. Payoff. Ground ball out to short. Backhanded by Jarvis. Off balance throw and a beautiful throw. In time for the out. Great play by Jim Jarvis going to his right. And that ends the top of the sixth inning. No runs, no hits, no errors. One left. We go to the bottom of the sixth. 7-5 Mets.
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0: We're into the bottom of the sixth. Mets still leading the Braves 7-5. The Braves looking to do something about that. They'll be doing that against a new reliever, young left-hander Nate Lavender, 26 years old. He's a native of Hudson, Illinois. Did pitch collegially at Illinois as well. Pitching just two games in his career, 2 1/3 innings pitched, 3 strikeouts. Made his major league debut and threw an inning and a third, scoreless on August 4th at Cleveland. 1 walk and 1 strikeout. Recorded his first career strikeout to end the 7th inning at the expense of Travis Bazzana. So he'll remember that forever. And as I mentioned, this Mets bullpen, they got a lot of talent, but they're going to be short on experience. So you got to love that if you're looking for the Braves to come back and win this bad boy.
1: Time to put them to the test, I'd say.
0: That's right.
1: Trailing by 2 runs into the bottom of the 6th inning. This is the Georgia Lottery home run jackpot inning. Hit the Braves homer here in the bottom of the 6th inning. Our contestants Steve Hines in Loganville, Georgia, win $2,850. And if you'd like to enter for your chance to win at least $1,000 from the Georgia Lottery, visit 680thefan.com/GA Lottery. Georgia Lottery, today could be the day. So pulling for Steve Hines as our contestant tonight in the Georgia Lottery home run jackpot inning. Murphy, Baldwin, and Acuna due up for the Braves here in the bottom of the 6th inning. Left-hander Nate Lavender. He's standing on the rubber, waiting on Murphy to dig in. Murphy requested time, backed out of there. And now he'll climb back in. Murphy 1-for-2 with a double and a strikeout. Here's the first pitch on the way from Lavender. Strike. Fastball 93. Under the lights, as night has fallen here over Atlanta. Starting to get late in this one. There's the 0-1 pitch on the way to Sean Murphy. Through the back door of the slider, they call it a strike. And
0: that's just brutal.
1: Been a bad zone, hasn't it?
0: Murph's got to know that's a ball. That's almost a full ball outside the strike zone.
1: Braves have both ABS challenges remaining. 0-2 from Lavender. Check swing, the appeal, he did not go, 1-2. Lefty brings it. Murphy fouls it back into the screen. When you've missed as much of the season as Murphy has, do you think getting accustomed to game speed at the big league level is the biggest hurdle?
0: I do, especially at the catching position.
1: Yeah.
0: Because there's just so much going on. You're drinking from a fire hose at all times when you're catching.
1: 1-2, he swings and misses at a high fastball for strike 3.
0: Yeah, most guys on the squad, if they aren't hitting, they're sitting on the bench, just chilling out, relaxing, analyzing their bat or whatever they want to do. Catchers don't have that luxury. They're in their game planning for the next inning, talking to the pitcher, talking to Jeremy Hefner, so that they really don't get any breaks. And so that is a lot different than rehabbing in Port St. Lucie or catching minor league games.
1: Very much so. One down for Drake Baldwin. Drake with a healthy cut but missed the slider. So, with that being said, you could say that the toughest position to lose time to injury and come back and get back up to speed is the catching position.
0: For fielders, certainly. I think starting pitching might be number one, in my opinion.
1: 0-1 to Baldwin, and he hits it deep down the left field line, but slicing foul and out of play. Yeah, that makes sense.
0: Only because the length of time for every week down, every week of not throwing, that's another week of throwing. So if if you can't throw for 3 weeks, you're not coming back for at least 3 more weeks. The starting pitchers takes a while, but catchers, in terms of fielders, for sure.
1: 2 to Baldwin, he swings and misses at a slider for strike 3. And 2 down in the 6th inning. So back-to-back strikeouts by Lavender. In the hands of Ronald Acuna, he had a RBI single in the 4th inning. He's gone 1-for-3. Braves trailing the Mets 7-5 in the bottom of the 6th inning. Bases empty, 2 down. Ball high and outside. 1 ball and no strikes. For Lavender, very slow in his mechanics. Not a whole lot of movement, and then boom, here he comes. Sets up on the third base side of the rubber. Just a very small step with his right foot. Pauses, kicks, and here it comes. There's a ball high. Trying to rush that fastball up on you. Takes a deep breath, looking into his catcher, Alvarez. 2-0 to Acuna. And he will challenge this called strike. He will get this right. Corey Blazer is having a brutal night behind the plate. ABS says Ronald's right. That missed high. And it's been that way all night long. That missed by almost an inch and a half. That non-call in the first inning went from it being a one-run inning to a five-run inning. 3-0 pitch, taking all the way, takes a strike. Hitters count for Ronald. 3-1, outside ball four. Blazer got that one right.
0: It's the same pitch Sean Murphy took for a strike. Good 2-3 inches off the plate. Yeah, I guess everybody has bad nights. Right?
1: Sure.
0: And in this public forum, everybody's going to know when he has a bad night, and he is doing that tonight.
1: I wouldn't say his night has been bad enough for him to be public enemy number one. That's still Dan Burzell. But Corey's climbing the charts. Yeah,
0: he's sneaking up on number two.
1: Two down for Matt Olson. Ball a little bit low and outside.
0: Although Dan Marzell's missed call was a one-run call.
1: Right, true.
0: This was a four-run call. But you're right. He's still number one, most wanted.
1: Olson awaits. Ground ball out to first and speared by Young. Steps on the bag. Matt hit it really hard, but directly to the first baseman, Young. That ends the bottom of the sixth inning. Braves get a two-out walk, and that's that. We go to the top of the seventh. 7-5 New York.
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5: And go Braves!

0: Here in Atlanta, we go to the top of the seventh inning. It's a 7-5 lead for the Mets over the Braves. Still Suter on the mound for the Braves. He'll face Young, Semien, and Beatty. I got a good this day in baseball history for you. As we go to the top of the seventh, this day in baseball history, 2003. Something took place that has only happened one time in Atlanta Braves history. There's a pop-up just back of second. Ozzie Albies there, makes the catch, and Young is retired. This day in 2003, in a game at Old Busch Stadium in St. Louis, Braves and the Cardinals got together. Woody Williams was the batter. Cardinals had runners at first and second. They had the hit and run on. And Woody Williams lined out to Rafael for call at short, who swiftly turned an unassisted triple play. And it's the only time in Braves history they have turned an unassisted triple play. It's only happened 15 times in the history of the game.
1: Yeah, that's like seeing a unicorn. Unassisted triple play.
0: Unassisted triple play. One down for Semien. There's a call strike. Just 15 in the history of the game. The last time it happened was 2009. That'll be swung on and missed. Nothing in two. Hasn't been an unassisted triple play turn to the big league since August of 09 in a game between the Phillies and Mets. 0-2 pitch bounced up there. Eric Bruntlett turned the unassisted triple play. You know who the batter was?
1: I don't.
0: There's the 1-2 pitch. Semien sends one foul. I'll give you a hint. He works on the other side of this wall to my left time to time.
1: Brandon Gaudin played in the big leagues?
0: Almost.
1: Frenchie.
0: Jeff Francoeur. Here's a 1-2 pitch. That's pulled foul on the left field line. And it ended the game.
1: Oh.
0: Unassisted triple play to end the game.
1: That's a tough one. I bet Frenchie didn't run more than two steps. Let's go back and look.
0: 1-2 swung on, missed, just wiped him out with a changeup. And two down in the seventh. I actually watched the video of it today. It's hands down the most dejected and disappointed I've ever seen Jeff Francoeur. He couldn't believe what he just saw. He hit the ball really hard. It was a line drive that just about took the pitcher's head off right up the middle. And Bruntlett went right and was lunging right, snagged it, stepped on second, touched the runner from first to second, triple play, game over. There's a call strike on Beatty. And I just couldn't help but laugh just seeing the look of disappointment on Jeff's face. Two down, top of the seventh. Braves down 7-5. Ground ball to short. Jarvis charges in, gloves, transfers, and sends it over. And it's a 1-2-3 seventh put together by Suter. Got to get the bats up and going again. We go to the bottom of the seventh inning. It is a 7-5 lead for the Mets.
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0: Michael Harris to lead off of the Braves in the bottom of the seventh inning. Braves trailing 7-5, just coming out of the seventh inning stretch, brought to you by the Warrior Alliance. Left-hander Nate Lavender going back to work. He was out there for the sixth inning. Pitch on the way to Michael Harris is a called strike. The Warrior Alliance is stepping up to the plate to help Warriors navigate to success after military service. 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Michael's been on once. He singled and scored in the fifth inning. That's the last time the Braves scored a run. 0-1, drilled but foul. Boy, he turned on that slider. Way up there in the second deck, deep down the right field line, but an 0-2 count. One defensive change for the Mets. Tell you about that after the 0-2 pitch. Lavender's 0-2. Harris with a bouncer fair down the left field line, up against the sidewall. The new left fielder, Christian Pache, having a difficult time with it. Plays it off the sidewall, sends it in. It's a double by Harris. I mean, that was going right down the line like a gymnast on a balance beam. Just hopping right on down the chalk. And the Braves off to a good start here in the seventh inning.
1: Yeah, young Nate Lavender, that's the first career hit he's given up. Looks like, well, my point doesn't matter because it looks like he's out of the game as Andy Green walks out to the mound.
0: Well, here comes Green. Yes, by the way, Christian Pache, the new left fielder. And now the Mets make the call to the bullpen. 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

0: Braves have used Elder and Suter. They were down by 5 runs on 2 different occasions, trying to come back, erase that deficit, and steal game one. 0-2, missed high with a cutter. Surprised that wasn't called a strike, to be quite honest. Ball and 2 strikes on Ozzie Albies. Michael Harris takes his lead at second. 1-2, thumped foul. Down into our left. Mets haven't scored since the 3rd inning, and the Braves have slowly crawled their way back into it with a 2-run 4th and a 1-run 5th. And within striking distance now. 1-2, pulled foul on the right field line. Cardinals have gotten on that board up in St. Louis. That's now a 3-2 game. Phillies have a 3-2 lead on the Cardinals through 6th innings in St. Louis. Here it's 7-5 New York. 1-2, missed high and away with a fastball. Ozzie's been on twice tonight, but without the benefit of a base hit. He was hit by a pitch in the 1st inning and walked in the 5th inning. Mauricio Dubon waiting his turn on deck. Count level, 2 balls, 2 strikes. Duarte deals, and Ozzie lashes one towards left field. Pache on the run, runs it down in deep left center. And Harris back to the bag at second. We just mentioned that they made a defensive change in the top of the inning, as Beatty was in left field, and then Pache taking over here in the bottom of the 7th. If that's Beatty out there in left field, that might be on the wall.
1: Yeah, I'm 100% certain that's a double if Pache's not out there. He's a Braves farmhand. He was always touted as possibly the next Andrew Jones, so you know he can go and get it.
0: One out for Dubon. Mauricio, high fly ball to left center. Pache in left center field makes the catch. He was kind of more towards center field than left center. Most center fielders will make that play, but Pache calls off Ewing, and he's got it for the out, 2 down. Up to Austin Riley here in the bottom of the 7th. Got a leadoff double here in the 7th. Got to find a way to get that run in. It's in the hands of Austin Riley. Austin takes a cutter high for ball 1. This will be challenged. I think the Mets are about to lose this challenge. Alvarez tapped the helmet, and he is wrong. Oh,
1: that's not the best.
0: I think he got fooled by Corey Blazer because they've been strikes all night, so he thought that was a strike. Yeah. Riley takes the ball outside, 2-0. Very favorable count for Riley. Facing the right-hander, Duarte. Duarte, bearded right-hander, shaking off his catcher, Alvarez, now nods. His 2-0 pitch. Ground ball to shortstop. Lindor wraps that in leather. Throws across to first base, and there's out number 3. So the Braves get a leadoff double and cannot cash in that run. We played 7. Off to the top of the 8th, 7-5 Mets.
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0: Into the eighth, Braves have been playing catch-up all night long, haven't quite caught the Mets yet, but a two-run deficit. Mets here in the eighth will have 8-9-1 coming up, Polanco, Alvarez, and Ewing, and it's still Suter on the mound. He had a 1-2-3 seventh inning, and his first pitch here in the eighth is a ball outside. This is the Yanmar strikeout the side inning, and if the Braves can strike out the side in order, that would make a winner out of our contestant, William Phillips. Here's the 1-0 pitch. Swung on, miss, 1-1. If the Braves strike out the side in order, William Phillips will be the winner of a brand new Yanmar ZTR. Enter all season long at Braves.com/Yanmar for your chance to win a ZTR. There's a ball over inside. You'll also be entered for a grand prize tractor drawing at the end of the season. Yanmar, built together, backed longer. Two balls and a strike on Polanco. Swung on, miss, 2-2. I looked down and read William Phillips. At first, I thought it said Wilson Phillips. Like, that's a bad hop of a name. Two balls and two strikes on Jorge Polanco. 2-2 popped up on the infield. Murphy sheds the mask, drifting to his left, now caught off by Matt Olson. Matt makes the catch in the batter's circle right next to the left-hand batter's box. One away in the eighth inning. No winner in the Yanmar strikeout the side inning, but William Phillips, thank you for playing.
1: Yeah, that pop-up, a great example of what you get when Brent Suter's on his game. He's had a lot of weak contact, two infield pop-ups, ground balls, no hits allowed, and this is exactly the situation the Braves went out and got him for at the trade deadline.
0: Francisco Alvarez takes strike one.
1: So far, he's been able to hold the line, and you know, he leads the league in relief innings thrown almost every year. Yeah. Alvarez calls time to try and mess up his rhythm, because once he gets going, he's hard to stop.
0: Ball outside. Ball and a strike on Francisco Alvarez. Hit into that double play in the sixth inning. There's a ball inside. Correction, fifth innings when that double play was. Two balls and a strike on Alvarez. Lefty Suter brings the 2-1. And that's rocked through the right side, a base hit rolling across right field. Ronald Acuna cutting it off. And by the time he gets it in, Alvarez aboard with a single. He's 2-for-4.
1: Finishing up on Suter. A coach from another team that had Suter before said what's unique about him is he can go out and throw three innings tonight and be good to go tomorrow.
0: Really?
1: They said his arm bounces back so fast. It's a very unique and a very valuable skill, especially to have as a long guy.
0: Well, if there's one bullpen who can use a guy like that, this is it.
1: It's true.
0: 7-5 Mets, top of the eighth. Ewing takes a called strike. Well, that's by him. Swung on and missed at a sinker. Nothing and two on A.J. Ewing. In the bottom of the eighth, the Braves will have Jarvis, Murphy, and Baldwin due up. And up to Suter to get it there, trailing by the two runs they're currently down by. 0-2 pitch popped up into foul territory. That'll arc its way into the lower bowl of the stadium. So nothing and two on Ewing. Pickoff over to first base. Got him! Alvarez is stunned. You could have knocked him over with a feather. Suter completely fooled him. He was leaning to second base, and by the time it was in Matt Olson's glove, he didn't know what hit him. And this will be challenged now. Alvarez still standing out there at first base, and the umpires will come together. I mean, he wasn't that far off from the bag.
2: York is challenging.
0: I mean, the throw over was there in plenty of time, Darren, but did the tag get to him? Olson was reaching for him.
1: Well, Suter's pitched twice as a Brave, and if this is an out, now picked off two guys. He's got an outstanding pickoff move, so runners should beware. Alvarez, as you mentioned, just a couple feet away from the base, but he had already looked home when Suter picked over.
0: I've got him out. I think the tag hits the tricep before the pink sliding mitt on the right hand got back to the bag. Matt's tag hit him just above the elbow. But I believe this will be confirmed. I mean, he was maybe a stride off first base and was hopping towards second when the throw went over. He thought the throw was about to go to the plate. In a moment, we'll hear the voice of Andy Fletcher, the crew chief and second base umpire tonight.
1: And if you look at the most pickoffs in the league since Brent Suter's been around, it's a bunch of starting pitchers and Brent Suter. Got a really deceptive move.
0: Again, the call on the field was that he was picked off. And I'm not seeing anything clear and convincing that says that he isn't. Let's go down to Andy Fletcher.
2: After review, the call on the field stands. Runners out. New York loses their challenge for the remainder of the game.
0: Okay, so the call stands. He's out. Two down in the inning. And with an 0-2 count on Ewing, they can end the inning right here. 0-2, got him looking. That'll wrap up the inning. So a pickoff, then one more pitch, and the Mets are toast in the eighth. We go to the bottom of the eighth inning, 7-5 Mets.
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0: Bottom of the eighth, Braves trailing 7-5. They'll call upon Mike Yastrzemski to pinch hit for Jim Jarvis. So this inning will go Yastrzemski, Murphy, and Baldwin. I have not scored a run since the fifth inning. It's still Duarte on the mound. Now he's going to call his catcher out, Alvarez, to get on the same page. So you'll likely see, obviously, Yastrzemski pinch hit here, and then maybe he goes to left in the ninth and Dubon to short. But hopefully that's after a very productive bottom of the eighth inning. All right, Duarte has a defunct pitch comm device, it appears. Getting all that lined up. Game two in this series tomorrow night, 7:15 Eastern, 6:15 Central. Martin Perez versus Nolan McLean, lefty for the Braves, righty for the Mets. And then game three, 7:15 Wednesday night, Tyler Mahle and Zach Thornton. This is a game that saw the Mets get out to a 5-0 lead at the end of a half an inning. Braves got two runs back in the bottom of the first. But the Mets scored a run in the second and a run in the third. They had a 7-2 lead at the end of three innings. And since then, the Braves have been chipping away with two runs in the fourth, one in the fifth, and trailing 7-5 in the bottom of the eighth. Mike Yastrzemski, a .230 hitter, eight homers. First pitch from Duarte, ball low.
1: This is a great matchup for the Braves. Yaz loves those cutters and sweepers coming into him, those right-handed breaking balls. And those are Duarte's two most used pitch, the cutter and the sweeper.
0: 1-0 pitch. Outside. How about this? In the eighth inning or later this season, Yaz is batting .323.
1: Oof.
0: That's getting it done with a game on the line, and the Braves need him to pace the eighth inning with a base hit right here. Duarte kicks and brings the 2-0 pitch. Strike. Check swing by Yaz, but the cutter was over. 2-1. Sean Murphy swinging a bat in the on-deck circle. Yastrzemski awaits. 2-1 from Duarte, and he pops it up. Down the first baseline, foul territory. Alvarez at the on-deck circle goes into the netting and makes the catch right before he goes into that screen. And he survives the impact of the net and holds on. I thought he was going to trip over a bat or a donut or something down there in the on-deck circle.
1: That's a heck of a catch. That was Yaz's pitch, too. That was a cutter, middle of the plate, down. That's his nitro zone. Fortunately, it's just a tick under it.
0: Now the Braves will pinch hit for Sean Murphy. It'll be Dominic Smith before he digs in. Let's pause 10 seconds for station identification on the Braves Radio Network.
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0: One down, bases empty, bottom of the eighth inning, 7-5 Mets. Dominic batting .265 this season, eight home runs. Braves down two runs in the bottom of the eighth. First pitch to Smith is a sweeper that bounced right behind the plate. One ball and no strikes. Bearded right-hander Duarte. Set of the belt, 1-0 pitch. Dominic takes a low strike. Victor Medeiros throwing in the Braves' bullpen right now. 1-1 is low. Two balls and a strike.
1: The assignment here for Dom Smith. Get on base. Got your power-hitting catcher DH on deck, Drake Baldwin. He can get on base. One swing ties the game.
0: 2-1 high and away. 3-1. Certainly take a walk. Mets pitchers with four walks tonight. Braves have cashed one of those in for a run. That was back in the fourth inning. Alvarez dials up what he wants on the pitch comm device. Duarte brings the 3-1, and there is ball four. That'll put Dom aboard, and I'd imagine you'll see a pinch runner, maybe Lane Thomas. But either way, you get the base runner. Dominic will run here. Back to the top of the order to Drake Baldwin. Drake has had a nice night. 2 for 4, a single, a double, an RBI, and a run scored. And Baldwin takes a called strike. Boy, that looked low. I mean, that zone tonight has been very tall and very low as well. I mean, the tops and bottoms of the zone, very north and south zone is what Corey Blazer's called tonight. A one low and in. That's smothered back there by Alvarez. Keeps it in front of him. 1-1. Kodai Senga now throwing in the bullpen for the Mets. Mets with a 7-5 lead in the bottom of the eighth inning. Runner at first, one out for Drake Baldwin. And Drake hits one well to left field, charging to his right, Pache, and over towards the line makes the catch. Had the right idea. Man, it would have been great if he could have shot it down the left field line, but it stayed in the air long enough for Pache to range to his right and glove it. Two away.
1: Got to give Andy Green credit. Good managing putting Pache out there last inning. He's already made two plays that might have challenged Brett Beatty, who started the game.
0: Pitching coach Justin Willard walking to the mound. He'll pay a visit to Duarte. And the fate of this inning is in the hands of Ronald Acuna. For Ronald, of course, he represents the tying run, but if he can get on base, the go-ahead run comes to the plate. Acuna is 1 for 3 in his career versus Daniel Duarte. The one hit was a single. There's only one Brave on the active roster who's taken Daniel Duarte deep, and he's currently swinging a weighted bat in the on-deck circle. It'll be great to get Ronald on, bring Olsen to the plate with a chance to hit one out and take the lead. Braves have been clawing their way back into this thing all night long. They haven't led all night. And trailing 7-5 in the bottom of the eighth. Duarte brings it, and Acuna takes ball one. Ronald had the RBI single in the fourth inning. Also a walk in the sixth. One out to the plate, and a high strike. Pinwheels his bat, stares down Duarte. 1-1 pitch. He connects towards center field. Ewing to his left, comes in, dives, and makes the catch. So good defense in the eighth inning for the Mets. That into the bottom of the eighth. No runs, no hits, no errors, one left. At the end of eight innings, it's still the Mets 7 and the Braves 5.
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0: We're into the top of the ninth. Mets still leading at 7-5. Brent Suter did a great job. Three innings pitched, one hit, one walk, three strikeouts, holding the line, giving the Braves a chance to come back. Got a host of defensive position changes, but on to pitch the ninth, right-hander Victor Medeiros. Victor's pitched in 12 games this season. 17 and a third innings, did pitch on Saturday against the Yankees, giving up a solo home run.
1: Francisco Lindor greets him, batting from the left side. Pitch on the way from Medeiros is a called strike. Victor's got a brand new battery mate. Drake Baldwin had been the DH for the first eight innings. He's now catching as the Braves pinch hit for Murphy there in the eighth. So you've got Drake Baldwin catching, moving from left field to shortstop Mauricio Dubon. 0-1 to Lindor. That'll be dribbled foul over by the Braves dugout. And Mike Yastrzemski remains in the game and goes to left field. So Yaz in left, Dubon at short, Baldwin behind the plate. Two, three, and four in the order for the Mets here in the ninth. Lindor, Bichette, and Binge. Braves in the bottom of the ninth will have Olsen, Harris, and Albies due up, and then if anyone reaches, Dubon. 0-2 pitch. Slapped out to left field, and that'll dunk in for a base hit. Lindor, big turnaround first base, and goes halfway between first and second. Now the Braves throw it back behind him, but he's back in there. Yaz got it in, and the Braves saw that Lindor had taken that big turnaround first base, just couldn't get it back over there in time, and a leadoff single for Lindor.
0: Boy, that's a frustrating hit if you're the pitcher. Victor Medeiros has a changeup away out of the strike zone. That's why Lindor makes the big bucks. Just flicks that into left field to start the inning off for the Mets.
1: Yeah, not a bad pitch at all. Bichette takes the ball inside. It's now a dozen hits in the game for the Mets. They have out hit the Braves 12-9. Medeiros right at the belt, and the 1-0 pitch, strike. Braves have turned one double play tonight. That was in the fifth inning. They got Alvarez hit into a 4-6-3 twin killer. 1-1 low and outside. And that was the 15th double play that Alvarez has hit into this season. One more than this man, Bo Bichette. So he's definitely been prone to hitting into double plays. Medeiros would love to see one. Here's the 2-1 pitch on the way to Bo Bichette. Strike on the inside corner. And this will be challenged by Bichette. ABS says this is a strike. So with that lost ABS challenge, the Mets are now out of their challenges. I think Corey Blazer's thrilled about that. 2-2 pitch. Cracked into the seats down the right field line. They have been issuing ABS challenge after ABS challenge. And they've been right a lot tonight. Both teams have. Well, the Mets are now out of their challenges. Braves have both of theirs remaining. 2-2 popped up. Foul ground first base side. Olsen going to the sidewall. He's out of room. It comes down the screen and lands in the hands of a fan.
0: I think we looked it up at that series in Baltimore. Most challenges in a game, I think, was 16.
1: You remember the umpire?
0: I don't remember the umpire, but I think we had a game in Baltimore where they had 11 challenges. I think we're sneaking up on that tonight.
1: Here's the 2-2 pitch, low and outside. I would guess if there's any kind of dubious record for a current umpire or an umpire who's been around lately, my first guess is C.B. Buckner.
0: How are you picking on C.B.?
1: I mean, just going with the numbers. 3-2, low and in, ball four. So a single and a walk, and the Mets have runners at first and second, no one out. You looking it up? Here comes Jeremy Hefner.
0: So the record is 12. St. Louis versus the Athletics. And of all the information to list, they don't put the umpire's name on. I'm going to dig deeper, buddy.
1: I think it's out there. So 12 ABS challenges is the major league record this season.
0: All right, I got to talk to Google. Now it's 16 total challenges.
1: Okay.
0: You got to know your sources.
1: Meeting at the mound comes to an end. Kodai Senga still out there tossing for the Mets. He could be used in the bottom of the ninth. The question is, what will the lead be for the Mets when we go to the bottom of the ninth? They're threatening here in the top of the inning. Here's Carson Binge. Maderos with the first pitch plunks Binge with a cutter, and that'll load the bases. So a single, a walk, and a hit batter. Now Maderos really in a bunch of trouble here in the ninth inning. Got it right on the side of his right knee. Infield in, bases loaded, no one out in the top of the ninth inning. Jared Young takes a huge healthy cut and a miss at a high fastball. Young 2-for-4 in the game, 262 batter. He is trying to give the Mets some more insurance. And a deep drive to center. Michael Harris carrying to his right, positions his body under it. He has got it. Lindor tags from third. Braves just now hit the cutoff man. Lindor scores standing, and it's 8-5 Mets in the ninth. Second RBI of the game for Jared Young at his 25th of the season.
0: All right, Ben, I got your info. Clint Vondrak was the umpire for the 16 challenge game. That's the most in a single game, but you're... intuition was correct. Laz Diaz leads the league with 64 total challenges and 36 overturned calls.
1: Oh, Laz Diaz, okay.
0: And C.B. Buckner is just behind him.
1: So, there's still a month left of the season.
0: Yeah, that's right.
1: One down for Marcus Semien. Danny Young up and tossing in the bullpen. 8-5 in favor of the Mets here in the ninth. Semien pops one up on the infield. As the Albies walking to his left, makes the catch, two away.
2: This is number 88, Luis Robert Jr.
1: So now Luis Robert will come to the plate. He's pinch hitting here. Remember, they sent Christian Pache into the game defensively in left field for Beatty. After Beatty batted in the top of the seventh, now that his turn has rolled back around, it's going to be Robert up to the plate. Robert batting 213. He's got a ton of power. Takes ball high and outside. 8-5 Mets in the ninth. This is their first run since the third inning. Braves pitching did a nice job of quieting the Mets innings 4-8 and giving the Braves their best opportunity to get back into the thing. That'll be fouled back here towards us. That's a big run the Mets have scored here in the top of the ninth inning. Maderos is 1-1. Gets a swing and a miss at a cutter away. That was a good-looking pitch. Binge at first, Bichette at second. 1-2 to the plate. Out back again. Still 1-2 on Luis Robert. For Maderos, this will be his 20th pitch here in the ninth inning. Looking for his first strikeout tonight. Whips the 1-2 to the plate. Missed high with a fastball. It came in at 99. 2-2 on Robert. Should he reach, Polanco would come to the plate. Young right-hander shaking off his catcher, Baldwin. Shaking off again, now nods. Cuts loose a 2-2. Got him swinging. elevated a fastball, and that ends the top of the ninth, but a run for the Mets. On one hit, no errors, and two men left. Final call for the Braves to go to the bottom of the ninth inning, 8-5 New York.
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0: Bottom of the ninth, Olson, Harris, Albies do up for the Braves. Have to make up a three-run deficit as the Mets lead it. 8-5. We mentioned before the game, Mets closer Devin Williams went on the IL with a shoulder issue. Looking to get his first save of his career, Kodai Senga. He's allowed 9 runs over 14 innings as a relief pitcher, but he'll get his first save opportunity, also sporting an ERA of 8.29.
1: Let's see how he handles it. Here's Matt Olson. Offensive change for the Mets, and we'll get to. Pitch on the way to Olson, send foul into the seats down the left field line. Moving from center field to left field is A.J. Ewing, and remaining in the game in center field, Luis Robert. So Ewing in left, Robert in center, still Binge in right field. Braves down 3 runs in the bottom of the ninth. 0-1 pitch on the way to Olson. Missed low. 1-1. This season, the Braves have posted a record of 3-41 when trailing after 8 innings. Need a big comeback tonight. 1-1 pitch. Olson takes a ball low. This will be challenged, but they don't have any challenges left. Didn't Alvarez use the last challenge?
0: Goodness. I think it was Bichette.
1: Okay.
0: But he's used so many, you lose track of them.
1: Here's the 2-1 pitch on the way to Matt Olson. Olson sends it foul again. Up into the third deck, down the third baseline. 2-2.
0: Yeah, Senga's a starter by trade. Made 8 starts this year, 22 last year. Looks like the fastball's ticked up. That last heater was 98.
1: Again the 2-2. Olson fouls it back. That fastball 100. He can open both barrels as a reliever, can he?
0: Goodness, yeah. As a starter, his fastball was right around 96, so, you know, nothing to shake a stick at, but triple digits, that's a whole different animal.
1: Again his 2-2 pitch. Olson bangs it foul into the screen down the right field line. 8 runs, 12 hits, no errors for the Mets. 5 of their 8 runs came in the first inning. For the Braves, 5 runs, 9 hits, no errors. Senga brings the 2-2, and Olson swings and misses at that ghost fork changeup. That's a tough pitch as it is, but it's really tough when it follows a 100-mile-an-hour fastball.
0: It sure is. Yeah, the bottom just drops out of that. 83 miles an hour, so 17 miles an hour off that heater.
1: Wow. And the hands of Michael Harris. And a 2-hit night for Michael. Takes a slider low.
0: Senga's issue has not been the stuff. It's been controlling the stuff. He has 33 walks and just 46 and two-thirds innings pitched. So too many free passes.
1: Fouled off by Harris. Michael 3-for-7 in his career versus Senga. All 3 hits have been singles. He's trying to get on base right here and then see if Ozzy could do the same and bring the tying run to the plate in Dubon. Righty-lefty matchup and the 1-1 pitch on the way to Harris. It's tip foul in and out of the mitt of Alvarez. Mets are 2 outs away from winning the season series against the Braves. His 1-2. Struck him out. Took a swipe of that fork ball that just died on him. And back-to-back strikeouts by Senga.
0: Yeah, that's a lethal combo. High fastballs and then that ghost fork. Starts right up at the letters just like the fastball and ends up in the dirt like it did there.
1: Ozzy Albies takes the ball high. Senga in search of a 1-2-3 inning. Braves have gone down 1-2-3 just one time tonight. That was back in the third inning, and it was this portion of the order. Olson, Harris, and Albies. 1-0 pitch, missed away, 2 balls, no strikes. Just looking like a night where the Braves just could not overcome that 5-run first inning. And the impact that that had on this game continues to ripple all the way into the ninth. 2-0 high and outside, 3-0. I thought Suter did a great job tonight holding the Mets where they were and giving the Braves their best crack at it. They had some chances, but just could not come all the way back. Down to their final out here in the ninth inning. Here's the 3-0 pitch. Albies takes a strike. Ozzie swinging it from the left side in the 3-1 pitch. Outside ball four. Two-out walk keeps the game alive for Mauricio Dubon.
0: Ozzie's had some very patient at-bats tonight. Even that's his third time on base, hasn't gotten a hit, two walks and hit by pitch. And the hit by pitch was, I think that was a 12-pitch at-bat and ended up grazing right. His uniform. So good approach for Ozzie tonight.
1: Not holding Ozzie. He's going to take off. And Dubon takes ball inside. Down to second for Ozzie on defensive indifference. Dubon had that two RBI single back in the first inning. That is his only hit of the game. 1-0 pitch. Lifted towards right. Over by the line. Binge to his left. And he has got it for the out. And this was a first-inning derailment for the Braves. They gave up five runs in the first inning and couldn't recover. And the Mets have taken the season series versus the Braves for the first time since 2017. For the Braves in the ninth inning, no runs, no hits, no errors, one man left. Final score, Mets 8, Braves 5. Back with the totals after this.
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0: Mets win this one 8-5 tonight over the Braves. I think the only thing that didn't go the Mets' way, Senga, that was his first save. He wanted the ball because it was his first save, yeah. But the last out was made by Carson Binge, who threw the ball into the seats to a fan.
1: Whoops.
0: And he doesn't get that ball. Senga couldn't believe it. That's the only thing that went against the Mets tonight. The Home Depot is proud to present today's player of the game. Darren, who will that be tonight?
1: We're going to go with Brent Suter. He was awesome tonight. Three innings pitched, one hit, three strikeouts, one walk. Really just a great job of doing what he was brought on this roster to do, is keeping the game close, giving the Braves some valuable innings and some time to fight back.
0: All right, so he is your player of the game, built by the Home Depot. How doers get more done. Here are the totals. For the Mets, 8 runs, 12 hits, no errors, 8 men left on base. They belted 2 homers, a grand slam by Beatty in the first inning, a solo homer by Lindor in the third inning. For the Braves, 5 runs, 9 hits, no errors, 10 men left on base, no homers for the Braves. Mets improved to 53-67 with this win. Braves fall to 71-48 with the loss. Winning pitcher is Daniel Duarte. He's 1-0 with an ERA of 104. Bryce Elder takes the loss, and he falls to 8-7 with a 4.03 ERA. Kodai Senga, his first career save, and an ERA of 8.12 for him. Time of the game, 3 hours, 5 minutes, in front of 28,402. Game 2 of the series tomorrow. Tell you about that when we come back and close on the Braves Radio Network.
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0: Mets win this one 8-5 over the Braves. Our next broadcast will be tomorrow when the Braves face the Mets in the second game of this series here at Truist Park. Our Braves Radio Network coverage will begin at 6 o'clock Eastern of the Ford Leadoff Show. And then Darren and I will have the first pitch at 7:15 Eastern, 6:15 Central. Nolan McClain gets the ball for the Mets. Right-hander takes on the southpaw, Martin Perez. So for our guys back in studio, Joe Virgin and David Holloway. Also for Darren O'Day and our producer-engineer, Jonathan Chadwick, I'm Ben Ingram saying so long and good evening from Truist Park here in Atlanta. Final score, Mets 8, Braves 5. Stay tuned for the Hyundai postgame show starting right now with Barrett Salee.
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1: Welcome inside the Truist Studios here in the Battery Atlanta. We are steps away from the right field gate of Truist Park, where fans are leaving a little disappointed as the Braves drop Game 1 to the Mets 8-5 in a game that saw the Mets put up 5 runs in the first inning. That was against Bryce Elder. You will hear from Bryce Elder later in the show. You'll also hear from Walt Weiss. It was a tough one out there for the Braves. Let's get to the highlights. Top of the first, and the Mets come out hot after A.J. Ewing hits a ground rule double to open the game. Francisco Lindor gets him to third on a ground out. That sends Bo Bichette to the plate, looking to get the Mets on the board.
0: 1-0 pitch. Bichette with a ground ball through the left side, that'll drive in the run. 1-0 Mets on the single by Bichette. So a double by Ewing, and two batters later, Bichette with a single. And the Mets on the board early.
1: Later in the inning, Bryce Elder's in some more trouble. Bases loaded, two down, and Brett Beatty at the plate.
0: He bats with the bases loaded, two down. First pitch to him, swung on and driven to deep right center field. That flies way on back. It's at the wall, and that is gone. And it's a grand slam, and to be quite honest, it's a grand slam that should have never happened. That is now 5-0 Mets.
1: 407 feet into the Braves' bullpen, it was his first career grand slam, and what Ben was talking about is earlier in that inning, it looked like a strike him out, throw him out, double play ended that inning and only be one run. But they didn't see Bryce Elder challenging the ball call, and that would have ended the inning if it was a strike. And ultimately, it would have been overturned and it would have been a strike. So bad luck, bad eyes, all of that stuff in that first inning. Bottom of the first, though, the Braves come right back. The Braves load the bases against Christian Scott. Now two down, and who else? Doobie at the plate.
0: First pitch to Dubon. He connects on a ground ball to the left side. Had a base hit into left field. That'll drive in two runs. Baldwin and Olsen come across. Mauricio Dubon does it again with two down and the bases loaded. A 5-2 game now.
1: Top of the second, and Uncle Mo swings right back to the Mets' favor. Francisco Lindor doubles to open the inning. And after Carson Benge strikes out, Jared Young stands in looking to get him home.
0: There's the 1-0 pitch on the way to Jared Young. And he'll hit it deep down the right field line. That's down for a base hit. It'll drive in Lindor. Bobbling momentarily is Acuna. Now he's up with it. And he gets it in. That'll be an RBI single for Jared Young, who's 2-for-2. And it's now a 6-2 Mets lead in the top of the second.
1: Top of the third, and Bryce Elder's still in there. He gets Francisco Alvarez to ground out to open the inning. And then he strikes out A.J. Ewing. But Francisco Lindor stands in after Ewing, looking to add on.
0: 3-2. That is destroyed. To deep right field, to the chop house, and on the roof of the chop house, it's a home run by Lindor, and it's 7-2 Mets.
1: It was destroyed 420 feet off the bat of Lindor. Bottom of the fourth, and the Braves have something brewing. Two down, runners at first and second, and Drake Baldwin at the plate looking to draw him closer.
0: Well, if he loses command to Baldwin here, you'd love for him to punish this thing, get the Braves right back into the game. And he slugs it to the right side, got a first pitch sweeper and hit it into right field. Digging around third base, Riley. The throw out of right field is not in time. And sliding across safely now, Riley for the run. RBI single by Drake Baldwin. It's a 7-3 game.
1: Didn't stay that way very long, though, because Ronald Acuna Jr. stepped in right after Baldwin, looking to make things a little more interesting.
0: Two balls, two strikes, two outs. Here it comes. There it goes. Whistled into left field. Base hit out into left. Around third base, Jarvis. He will come in and score. Going first to third, Baldwin. RBI single by Acuna. Braves register another run, and it's a 7-4 game.
1: Bottom of the fifth, and the Mets hand the Braves a gift. Michael Harris, the second on third. Austin Riley at the plate, and Jonathan Pintero uncorks one.
0: First pitch from Pintero all the way to the backstop. Coming to the plate, Harris, and he scores on the wild pitch. I mean, that was a very wild pitch. All the way to the backstop on the fly. It almost hit Austin Riley. And the Braves get that run as a gift. It's now a 7-5 game.
1: Skip ahead all the way to the top of the ninth. Victor Medeiros in for the Braves, and he's in some big-time trouble. Bases loaded, nobody down, and Jared Young at the plate.
0: He is trying to give the Mets some more insurance. And a deep drive to center. Michael Harris carrying to his right, positions his body under it. He has got it. Lindor tags from third. Braves just now hit the cutoff man. Lindor scores standing, and it's 8-5 Mets in the ninth.
1: Bottom of the ninth, and it's the last chance for the Braves.

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1: 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It was a tough night for Bryce Elder. 5 innings, 10 hits, 7 earned runs, 3 walks, and 4 strikeouts. He gave up 2 home runs, including the grand slam to Brett Beatty in the top of the first. Here is Elder.
2: Bryce, the replay shows you were challenging that pitch. What did you get a reaction from Blazer or anything?
3: No, I didn't see anything from him. I think it was just kind of, you know, knee-jerk reaction. I think if I would have really stood my ground and tapped my hat longer, then maybe he would have seen me. But, yeah, I didn't. So we got to make better pitches.
4: Is that something where you can call a timeout and go to the home plate umpire and tell them, did you see what I did, or is that...
3: I don't really know, like, the rules on it. I know that

0: You know, obviously the throw down to second and all that going on, it's kind of tough on Murph and the umpire. So, obviously there's a lot going on. So, like I said, I don't know if I would have, I guess, tapped it more or something. Maybe he would have seen it, but I didn't, so.
1: That's a weird first thing, just to start with that first play. You know, that's a long delay, and I know you're going to say, hey, I got to make better pitches. But how tough was that first day as a whole?
0: I don't know. Like you said, well, that's what I'm going to say. I think if I don't put one on a tee there for Brett, it's a whole different conversation. So, you know, we can look at the challenge and look at this and look at that. But at the end of the day, I got to make a better pitch to Beatty there, and we're having a different conversation.
2: You've been so good the past four or five starts. Was there a certain pitch that was off or just a feel for it tonight? Or?
0: No, I mean, I thought my stuff was okay, honestly. I don't know. The cutter's been so good all year, and they're just whacking around the yard tonight. So I don't know if it wasn't as good or if they had a good approach on it or what. But I'll do some looking into it. But other than that, I thought it was, you know, the stuff was fine.
2: Did you feel like the non-call, did you be thinking about it? Did it affect you?
0: No, because I don't know if it's a ball or strike until I get back in. So it didn't affect me at all. Like I said, I think that one hanging slider, you know, changes the game.
1: It's, you know, we all talk. Training, it's tough for a pitcher to challenge, you know, it's better for the catcher, but do you think moving ahead, maybe in these instances, hey, when there's a guy stealing, maybe it is maybe more on the pitcher, you know, because it's maybe that's the one instance where the pitcher should issue a challenge.
0: Yeah, I mean, I've always said I probably won't challenge, and so that's why I kind of surprised myself when I tapped my head, but yeah, I think the only time that I think it that I have a chance to challenge is when there's so many moving parts with the still and, you know, base runner. So I don't know. I don't know that there's an answer to it. I think stuff happens so quick out there. It's just one of those deals. So I guess we're going to move on and try to be better.
3: You going 5 was a small victory after that, considering the wheels could have really fallen off.
0: Yeah. I mean, I think, you know, getting through 5, saving the pen as much as possible, and obviously Suit comes in, does his thing. So, yeah, I don't know. I guess you could call that a small victory, yeah, but obviously like to have that first inning back and change the game a little bit.
4: They did a lot of damage tonight with 2 outs, and I feel like that's been a situation that's kind of like you've had a bit of trouble dealing with that over the course of the season. Is there like a situation where like your process changes in that situation, or is it just the matter of like the hitters just kind of keying in on what you're doing?
0: I'm not sure. I know that, I mean, for my whole career, it's kind of one of those things, like when I'm good with 2 outs. And when I'm bad, I'm bad with 2 outs. And so it's kind of pretty black and white as far as like whether it's I need to make better pitches or, you know, throw a different pitch or whatever it may be. I'm not sure. But, yeah, definitely this year I've really struggled with when things go south, it's with 2 outs a lot. So being able to make that pitch get out of the inning is important. So hopefully we'll be better at it moving forward.
5: That was Braves starting pitcher Bryce Elder. We'll take a break. When we come back, you'll hear from manager Walt Weiss. This is the Hyundai Post Game Show on the Atlanta Braves Radio Network.
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1: Welcome back. 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Mets topped the Braves 8-5 in game one of the three-game set. Bryce Elder gave up five runs in the first, but if you didn't understand exactly what went down with that controversial call, after the Mets were up 1-0 in the top of the first, there should have been a strike them out, throw them out, double play to end the inning on a full count. It was ruled a ball. The pitch from Elder was ruled a ball. Elder tapped his head, hoping to challenge it. It was a strike, so the strike him out, throw him out, double play would have ended the inning. It didn't. And later in that inning, Brett Beatty hit a grand slam, and the Mets put up five in the first. Here is Braves manager, Walt Weiss.
2: I know Bryce had the tough first. We stayed in the fight and got through five. Did a good job there. Not having to go to the pen earlier than we did. I know there was a challengeable pitch there on the throw down to second, but, it's tough for catcher that's coming out of there and throwing to know exactly where that pitch was. I mean, it's just it's a tough one, but Suter came in, did a great job keeping us in the game. It's really good to see. So fought back, but couldn't get all the way back there.
3: Well, there is a replay that shows that Bryce goes like this, and he's challenging, or it appears to be. He goes like this, points. How frustrating is that? Maybe that's not seen.
2: Yeah, I think the fact that most pitchers don't challenge. I mean, it's not mandated, but a lot of teams have communicated that to pitchers. Their success rate is not good, so it's mostly left up to the catchers. So, maybe especially on an action play like that, maybe the umpire. I think I didn't see Bryce do it, but I think it was he kind of half-heartedly did it and was motioning the Murph. But I don't think probably the umpire's attention doesn't go to the pitcher. They're looking at the catcher to challenge because 99% of the time that's where the challenge is coming from. So and like I said, it was an action play, so a lot going on. You're watching the throw down to second to see if he's going to be out. And so just a lot of moving parts on that play.
3: How important was it for Bryce to get you at least through five?
2: Yeah, it was really important. Because anytime you have to go to the pen in the third, fourth inning, I mean, you're going to pay for that for a few days. So the fact that Bryce stayed in it and got through five, kept the game intact, and as we fought back into it. That was, nice job by Bryce after a tough first inning.
3: Not to keep making excuses for Bryce, but in the first inning, did you understand the ball under the wall where it took so long, 8 minutes and warming up?
2: Yeah.
3: Did you know what happened?
2: Well, it's not a lodge ball because the ball was still moving underneath the fence. There's just enough space there that the ball doesn't get stuck. And so it's under the fence, but it's free. And so they said the ball was not lodged. However, I think the first base umpire signaled two bases. So once that happened, they couldn't place the runner at third because it basically put an end to the play when the umpire was signaling two bases. I think the runner slowed down, and the ruling was the ball was not lodged, but the fact that the umpire more or less finished the play with the ruling of two bases, they kept the runner at second instead of putting him at third.
3: So the thought is Ronald. And I'm just going by what the ground rules.
2: Right.
3: Their expectation is Ronald's going to reach underneath there and grab the ball. That's what he should do. But if that's the case, should the ground rule be changed? Because that obviously takes longer than...
2: Yeah, no, the ball is kind of hidden under there. There's no doubt. I mean, you can make a case. The ground rule needs to be changed there. But, Yeah, I think because Ronald, from his vantage point, it almost like the ball disappears, you know, because he's up above it and the ball is kind of hidden underneath the wall. So it's a tough play.
1: 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Let's get an injury update. Spencer Strider and Hurston Waldrop will begin throwing programs this week. However, Walt Weiss did not say and did not know if either will be ready before the end of this season. No update at all on relief pitcher Robert Suarez, and Spencer Schwellenbach is still in his throwing program. 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Before we hit a break, let's pause 10 seconds for station identification on the Atlanta Braves Radio Network.
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1: 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Wrapping things up here on the Hyundai Postgame Show. Braves fall to the Mets in Game 1. They'll look to even the series up tomorrow, and it'll be tough because the Mets have Nolan McClain on the mound. He's 8-7, has a 3.51 ERA, 48 walks, and 156 strikeouts. If you know about horizontal movement, this is the guy. Sinker, 17.1 inches to the arm side, and sweeper, 18.4 inches to the glove side. Yes, that's almost 3 feet total of horizontal break. Martin Perez will get the ball for the Braves. He's 7-6, has a 3.14 ERA, 40 walks, and 78 strikeouts this season. Ford Leadoff Show at 6:05 Central, and first pitch between the Braves and the Mets, 7:15 Eastern, 6:15 Central Time. 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
3: Former Detroit firefighter is facing a long list of charges after he's accused of setting several fires and stealing from homes in a firehouse.
4: Police in Detroit say 52-year-old Eric Anderson, who quit the city's fire department in 2023, allegedly set at least four structure fires between July 10th and August 4th. They say Anderson also broke into a home and stole appliances and pit bull puppies. And prosecutors accused the former firefighter of breaking into a Detroit firehouse while crews were out battling a blaze that they say he set. Anderson was arraigned over the weekend and jailed with bond set at $500,000. Jeff Manasso, Fox News.
3: Trump administration says federal food assistance enrollment has dropped by more than 5 million people in almost a year, and more changes are coming.
5: The USDA says as of April, there are 5.3 million fewer people receiving Supplemental Nutrition Assistance Program benefits, or SNAP, compared to last September. New work requirements for the program began on February 1st. Now, U.S. adults have to prove they work or volunteer for at least 80 hours a month to qualify for SNAP. That now applies to veterans, the homeless, young adults aging out of foster care, parents with a child between 14 and 17, and people between 55 and 64 years old. More changes are coming. Starting in October, instead of the federal government splitting the bill for SNAP's operational expenses 50-50 with the states, it will only pay 25%, leaving states to pay three-fourths of the cost. Tanya J. Powers, Fox News.
3: It was the hottest July on record for the lower 48 states. NOAA says last month temperatures averaged 76.89 degrees across the lower 48, with the most excessive heat in the Mountain West, Southwest, Northern Plains, and Southeast. It says nighttime lows smashed the old record of hottest minimum temperatures. Scientists say hotter nights are a sign of human-caused climate change. I'm Lisa Lacera. This is Fox News.

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4: I just, I'm living paycheck to paycheck, and something ain't working,
5: yeah.
4: And it doesn't make sense to me. This should not be happening.
5: You're a good man. You're a good man. Thank you for calling. You are why we're here, brother. Mm-hmm. Okay. So, how old is the baby now, two?
4: She'll be two on Friday.
5: Okay. What does your wife do, and why does she not work full-time?
4: She works 4 days a week. She is a
5: makes a dollar an hour.
6: Wow, yeah, that's a lot of time working and not a whole lot of money being made. What's the type of work?
4: She's a dog trainer. She makes it's based on commission. She can make anywhere between 20 to 25.
5: Yeah, she's not working as much as you said.
6: Mm-hmm. I almost wonder if she could dog train on her own and make more money and set her own clients and set her own pay. Because she'd probably. Here's the thing. She'd probably do more money in less time doing that freelance, and she could probably make that a side hustle and get another job.
5: Ooh.
4: Yeah, I mean, I'm also looking to get back into. I also, I don't know, tax purposes. I am a delivery driver, so I work on get cash under the books. Although I haven't been doing that for the past 2 months because I had issues in the. The summertime slowed up, so they let me go for a couple months.
6: Why are they paying you off the books? Why can't you have a job where you're paid above board?
4: I don't know any pizza shop I've ever delivered at. They've always paid under the books.
5: Okay. All right. So here, one part of the equation, the reason we're poking at that, is the income part. The other part is the outgo part. Okay? So we're gonna get up above this problem, because what happens is, when you get down in the weeds, you get lost. And it becomes overwhelming and really, really scary and chaotic. And that's kind of the way you were feeling right before you called us. So what I want to do is I want to get in the drone and I want to get up above the weeds. I want to get up above the situation and say, okay, there's two parts, income and outgo. You and your wife sit down tonight and start talking seriously about what we can do to add to your good $75,000 job. That is reasonable with a two-year-old in the house. What can she do to double, triple, quadruple her income? What kind of side hustle can you have that has integrity to it and that doesn't get you in some kind of a bind later and that is steady? Sounds like these guys come and go. And then on the outgo side, we're just going to sit down and say, all right, gang, we're two grown-ups with a baby. Game on. Because that's why you called. Game on. And we're going to say beans and rice and beans. No eating out unless you can't see the inside of a restaurant unless you work there.
6: Do you have a budget, Nick?
4: No, not really.
6: Okay. Though there we go.
5: Let's start with that.
6: We need that. That's the foundation.
5: Start with an every dollar budget. Jade?
6: Yeah, we'll give it to you. We'll make sure the phone screener picks up and gives you that. But here's the thing. You got to do it tonight with your wife. You both sit down. You fill in the numbers. You make sure you're both in agreement on how we're going to spend our money. And that's it. That's how you do this going forward. And the biggest number to look for when you plug in all your numbers, Nick, because the goal is to go through and think of all the things you might spend money on. And at the top, it's either going to be in the red or it's going to be in the green. Whatever's in the green is your extra margin. That's what goes to your smallest debt. Okay, after you make minimum payments on everything, whatever is green, that number goes towards the smallest debt. We're going to do them smallest to largest, and that's how you guys are going to work this out.
5: Yeah, list the debts.
4: Yeah, I actually just wiped away a good $500-$600 of credit card debt.
6: Okay, through, good. Do you have any money saved? Do you have any money saved?
4: We have the remaining of our wedding.
6: Okay.
4: Wedding gift.
6: Which is how much?
4: I want to say around $5,000.
6: Okay, good to know. So here's what I would do.
5: Get rid of all your credit cards tonight. Pay them all off and chop them up. That's your wedding gift.
6: You became
5: credit card debt free. And if I gave you a wedding gift and you were a sharp young couple and you had a new baby and you told me that that's what you did with your wedding money, I would be very proud of you. That's what I would want to do with it. Hang on.
6: I think he just blew his mind.
5: We're going to put you to action, man.
6: That's right.
5: What you've been doing, sitting on the sidelines and letting all this crap happen to you, and now you're about to happen to it. That's what's going to, it's called proactive. And it's one of the 7 habits of highly effective people, according to Mr. Covey, Dr. Stephen Covey. And so check it out. You happen to things instead of things happening to you. Most people in America, Nick, are right where you are right now. Broke, chaotic, disorganized, because all these banks and car companies are more than willing to happen to you. Mm-hmm. Their job is to screw you. And they are better at your job, at their job of screwing you, than you are at keeping that from happening. So not today. Today it changes. Nick's a dad. Nick's a husband. And we're going to get on it. We're going to get grown-up land. No eating out, no vacations, no buying nothing until we get this debt cleaned up. Because if you didn't have any payments and you had 2 good, solid jobs, y'all be making some serious money.
6: Oh, yeah.
5: And that's where you're headed. You're going to be in a position. Think about what it'd be like, Nick, if you had no payments. Holy. That's what's going to happen if you do what we teach you to do. And we're going to show you how. It's possible. Hang on. We'll pick up and get you signed up for Every Dollar. It's our gift to you. Oh, there's another wedding gift.

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0: Candy is with us in Philadelphia. Hi, Candy. How are you?
1: Hi, good. Thank you for taking my call.
0: Sure. What's up?
1: My husband and I are 53. We have no debt. We have a fully funded six-month emergency fund. Our investments were contributing to 15%. Most is in a traditional, and some is in the 401k through his work, which is a traditional.
0: Way to go.
1: We have a house fund. It's almost $250,000. A year ago, we sold our home that we raised the kids in. We're basically empty nesters. We decided to rent for the past year just to see where our youngest ended up. But we're looking to move to Northern Virginia, which is a pricey area. At this point, I'm just concerned about being my age, and plus I'm going to have to take a somewhat of a mortgage, obviously 15-year. How do you feel about, like, I'm hoping it would only be about $200 or so.
0: What's your household
1: income?
0: Feel
1: like we're a little $205.
2: How much of the $250,000? Didn't you say you had $250,000 saved?
1: Yeah.
0: Yeah, but you're going to Northern Virginia, and you're thinking you're going to spend $450.
1: Yeah, I know.
0: Is that what you said?
1: I know it's probably nearly.
0: No, I mean $450 in Northern Virginia is not much. Yeah, it's not.
2: So you would put half down.
1: We're looking on the outskirts.
0: Yeah.
1: We're looking to put half down.
2: Okay.
1: Yeah.
0: $250 down. Take out a $200 mortgage. Is that the plan?
1: That's what I want to ask you.
0: Yeah,
1: about.
0: And your household income is what?
1: I was hoping $205.
0: Okay. And you're how old?
1: We are 53.
0: Okay.
1: So I'm worried about being behind in retirement investments. That's my concern right now.
0: How much is in the 401ks?
1: The traditional has $585,000, and the 401k has about $24,000. But they're both traditional. So should I open a Roth with the extra that I put in?
0: If your company offers a Roth 401k, I would switch my contributions to that. Did you say 5-3 or 6-3 years old?
1: With the traditional.
0: How old are you? 53 or 63?
1: Oh, we're 53. Five, sorry.
0: Okay. My hearing. Yeah. I'm sorry. All right. So 53. So you got plenty of time. Okay. So, you've got $600,000 plus. It'll be $1.2 million when you're 60. It'll be $2.4 million when you're 70. If you're invested in good mutual funds, and that's if you don't add anything to it. So you're fine on retirement. You're doing fine. You keep adding to it.
1: Okay.
0: You're going to have millions of dollars at retirement, and you're going to have the house paid off. You're going to pay it off how quickly if you take out $200, making $200. You guys have done a great job of diligence and excellence so far. So I'm going to guess 4 or 5 years you got this thing paid off. Does that sound right?
1: I could easily put a lot towards it. Yeah.
2: Every month. You'd easily be able to double the payment every month if you wanted to or more.
1: Yeah, totally.
0: Yeah. Yeah.
1: Okay.
0: It doesn't, you're not setting yourself back in net worth. You're increasing your net worth because the house is going to go up in value and the debt's going to go down. So if you took out a $200,000 loan on a car and the debt went down slightly and the car went down in half, then you'd be setting yourself back. But a house is going up in value. So you're not setting yourself back. What you are setting yourself back in is cash flow because you're going to have to dump some on this mortgage to get rid of it. But that's not setting yourself back. It's going to actually cause you to accelerate faster, especially when you get it paid off.
1: Oh, okay.
0: Yeah. I would do this. I would do this plan. I'd put it on a 15-year fixed rate or a 10-year fixed rate, one of the two, and I'd pay it off in 4 or 5.
2: Totally reasonable.
1: Okay. Yeah, absolutely. I could do that.
0: Yeah, you're going to be fine,
1: okay,
0: Candy.
1: That's awesome.
0: The good news is with people like you that if you just are smart enough to ask the question, you're already on the way.
2: Right.
0: And you're already dialed in. You've got everything else dialed in perfectly the way we teach.
1: Okay, great.
0: 15% going into income, 15% going into retirement today, $250 sitting in an investment account from the last house that sold. You've got an emergency fund in addition to that. You've got no consumer debt, no debt at all today, and you're going to make this move to be with family. This is why you work, to be near family.
2: Absolutely.
0: Good for you. Well done. And then the mandate is that little turkey has grandkids. If you move to Northern Virginia for that little turkey needs to have grandkids. That's your job, little turkey. The number of my friends and my age group that are following kids. Oh, wait a minute. They're following grandkids.
2: Yeah. Yeah.
0: Around the country moving from places they've lived for 40 years is amazing to me.
2: You'd probably do the same thing if you had to.
0: Yeah, Sharon would, and then I'd have to go with her. That's how it works, yeah. Dave just doesn't want to move.
2: Dave loves Tennessee. That's all right.
0: Dave loves Tennessee. God
2: all right, Dave.
0: Bless America. Elijah's in Indiana. Hey, Elijah, what's up?
3: Hey, Dave, how you doing?
0: Better than I deserve. How can we help?
3: Yeah, so my boss put me on the Ramsey plan just a few weeks ago, so I've been reading the books, using the app, all that good stuff. But just the other day, I went back and used my credit card, so I can I'll explain why I did that.
0: Forgive me, so, Father, for I have sinned.
3: Indeed, yeah. there was some paint on my sink, and I didn't want to gouge the surface with a metal scraper, so I found my credit card actually works really well.
2: That's funny. Oh. Okay. Well played.
0: You got us. Okay. You reeled us in. We're hooked.
3: Yeah.
0: There was some frost on the windshield.
3: Yeah. All right. Well, so I do have a question, and it's about money gifts. So in a situation where a friend or a family member gifts you money for like a specific purpose, should you just use the money for that specific purpose, or is it kind of disrespectful or dishonorable to instead just throw that money at debt and try and get out of baby step two?
2: I don't think it's dishonorable or disrespectful. It would be one thing if they said, here's some money for you to, we do a family vacation and here's the money for you to go on the vacation with us, right? That feels a little different than just happy birthday. Here's a couple of hundred or however much money
0: How much was the gift and what was it for and who was it?
3: So my fiance's parents gifted us $5,000 to help cover wedding costs.
2: Oh.
0: Okay. So they're paying for the wedding?
3: In part, yeah.
2: They wanted to just chip in?
0: So how much were you planning on spending on the wedding?
3: We had a $10,000, $15,000 sort of window that we wanted to stay in, and... Yeah,
0: that's more than $5,000, so where's the problem?
3: The problem is I've sort of paid for a lot of things myself, and we could use that money to make the wedding a little nicer.
0: Wait a minute.
3: And
0: so the wedding budget, you had already covered some of it, and they refunded you.
2: Oh, that's a good way to look at it.
3: Yeah, I guess that's one way to look at it, yeah.
0: Well, if we had a $15,000 wedding budget and they put in $5,000 and I've already paid $12,000, I'm pulling my $2,000 out.
2: It's a refund.
0: Yeah. I mean, that's fine.
3: Okay.
0: Nothing wrong with that
2: now,
0: at all.
2: Now, did they give it saying
0: you have
2: 10
0: to spend
2: to 15
0: this on top
2: is
0: of
2: not
0: what
2: enough?
0: You've already done? Was that specific?
3: Sorry?
2: Did they say 10 to 15 is not enough? We think you need a nicer wedding. Here's $5,000
3: more. Well, they just love helping and being involved with the wedding, and they felt like they weren't doing enough, so they're just here, have some more money.
2: Oh.
0: Wait a minute. That sounds like code for your fiance was whining that she wanted something she didn't have yet in the wedding. So mommy gave her some money.
3: We were cutting corners, yeah.
2: So what does your fiance
0: corners.
2: Think
0: you
2: about
0: cut corners
2: this money?
0: In every wedding, otherwise they're 400 grand.
2: Yeah, when you said to your fiance, hey, I'd like to use this money to pay off some debt, what was her response to that?
3: I haven't asked her yet, but she
2: no.
0: Okay.
2: Let's pretend this call never happened.
3: Done that first.
0: All right, let's stop. let's go through a couple of possible scenarios, and then you go work it out in the real world, okay? Scenario number one is that you guys are in agreement. We're going to spend $15,000, and you've already prepaid some of it, and you're going to refund yourself for the $5,000. That's perfectly fine. I don't think that's what happened. Scenario number two is your fiance was whining to her mother because she wanted a better XYZ for the wedding. So her mother said, oh, I'll give you some money to do that. Well, now you got to deal with your fiance, not your mother-in-law. You better get some clarity on communication here, brother. Dave Ramsey here. For more than 30 years of talking to folks on the air, I can tell you that most people are broke. Not because they don't make enough money, but because they don't have a plan. Money comes in, money goes out, and they still got nothing to show for it. Listen, you work too hard to be broke. And if you don't tell your money where to go, you'll always wonder where it went. 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

0: Brianne? I don't know how you say this. Brianne?
1: Yes.
0: Is it Brianne?
1: Yes.
0: Hi, how are you? I'm Dave. Good to meet you. Welcome.
1: Yeah,
0: from Indianapolis. What's up, Brianne?
1: Yeah, so I just had a quick question. A little bit of a background to my question is I am a 20-year-old college student that currently has no debt. I have almost a $1,500 emergency fund. And I am someone that's also trying to get better at budgeting. My question is, what advice do you have for somebody that is looking for somebody who is on the same track for a life partner? Is it too much to ask of a guy to have an emergency fund, to have no unnecessary debt, to be able to budget? And then how do I explain that to people who think I'm just being too picky when all I want to do is be able to be smart financially?
2: I love this question. I love that you're thinking about this. Is there somebody that you're seeing now? Or if there's nobody in the picture right now?
1: Well, about 3 months ago, I just ended a relationship that was a bad idea emotionally, mentally, and financially.
2: Okay. So.
0: Three strikes, you're out.
2: Uh-huh. Yeah. What I'd be looking for, more so than dollar amounts, I'd be looking for someone who has the same financial philosophy as me and is working towards the same goals as me. And we might be at different points along that path, and that's okay. But if we see eye to eye on money and just the basic philosophy of money and debt and spending and wealth, that's a really, really good sign. That being said, I'm not interviewing every guy I go on a date with. I'm not interviewing them on the first date, right?
1: Mm-hmm.
2: Because there's also opportunity for people to evolve. And so I'm looking for the things that show this person is interested in personal growth. This person is interested in growing and getting better, not necessarily changing towards me, but getting better.
1: Mm-hmm. Yeah, because the relationship I just got out of, there was no sense of knowing how to do a budget, unnecessary purchases for a vehicle, and just multiple, I don't know, what we call red flags.
0: Sure. Yeah,
2: and that's fine.
1: And is it too much, is it unrealistic to have some financial expectations for electric?
0: I don't know if financial expectations are the question. It's not what we would recommend that you say, okay, you have to have a $10,000 in emergency fund and be doing a monthly budget. Let me see your budget or you're not available. No, that's not that you're not eligible. No, that's not what I would say. I would not tell my own kids to do that, and I did not. And I'm freaking Dave Ramsey, okay? So,

0: till she caught me. That's all I remember. Yeah. So, oh my gosh, Tommy's in Dallas. What's up, Tommy? How are you?
1: Very good. Very good. Thank you.
0: How can we help?
1: I have a question. I'm an 84-year-old man. I'm still working. I have an office that I have other people run for me, so I don't have to do a lot of work. But I have recently gone through a divorce, and I'm looking at trying to recover. And I have a good income, and I have some debt. And my question is, which comes first? Should I pay off the debt and then stack some money away for retirement? Or
0: how much debt do you have?
1: I have $20,000, $20,760 in debt.
0: And what is your income?
1: $278,944.
0: Well, it seems like that you could pay off that $20,000 fairly quickly, couldn't you?
1: I could.
0: You probably have the money in the account right now to pay it off.
1: I do.
0: Okay. So if it's me and I paid it off, it would give me peace. I'm solving for peace.
1: Yes.
0: I mean, I don't think we're working with a 30-year time horizon here that you're going to go build wealth. You're 85.
1: No.
0: I'm 65. Yes. I don't think I'm working with a 30-year time horizon. All right. So, you know, I'm making decisions today on what give me peace or what influences and helps my family tree that I want to change. So long term with the kids, grandkids, that kind of stuff. So how long were you married?
1: 20 years.
0: Wow.
2: Oh, man.
0: So you got married at 65 to that lady, and at 85, mm-hmm. y'all get divorced. That's wild, man.
1: It is.
2: What's in your nest egg?
1: Not much. I have about $100,000.
2: That's it?
1: Mm-hmm.
0: How much do you have in savings?
1: 50.
0: Okay. All right. Well, what was the $20,000 in debt?
1: That was a credit card for $3,600, a car for $13,000, and a personal loan for $4,100.
0: Wow.
2: So when you are not going into this office at all, will you continue to rent it? Is it something that you still own that you'll continue to make income off of after you retire?
1: I continue to make income as long as I'm in the picture. As when I step away, walk away, the income ends.
0: Okay.
1: So I'm stuck hanging on as long as I can.
0: Yeah. Well, what I would do then is hang on as long as I can. I'd write a check today and pay off the $20,000, and I would not borrow another dime the rest of my life. And then I would start setting some money aside, adding to that $100, which gives me the ability to step away. The bigger that number, that $100 number becomes, the easier it is to step away when you want to.
2: Yeah, that office rental, is that a building that you own that you can sell?
0: He's going into the business.
2: Okay.
1: It's a business. I own a business.
0: Yeah. When he goes to the office, it's going to the business. Going to the business. Yeah. All right. And so, yeah, that's what I would do. I would build the emergency fund. And then, you know, and she makes a point, when you step away, is there not some way to sell your ownership rights at that point also? To someone, they ought to be worth something if you're making $270,000 out of it. Mm-hmm. So I don't know how you're structured or what you've got there, but that's a good question to go with it. First thing I do is pay off the debt. Second thing I do is start stacking cash in a good investment and adding to that $100 while you're making $270,000. That's pretty easy to do. And third thing I do is assess if there's anything in that business that, and we don't know that because we weren't talking to you long enough, that you can sell and make money on.

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And let me tell you, that is not a quick fix. It takes hours on the phone, piles of paperwork, and a whole lot of stress trying to untangle the mess. And even after that, there's this nagging

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2: 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Hey, Skyler, what's up?
3: Hey, Dave, how's it going, man?
2: Better than I deserve. How can I help?
3: Yes, sir. I am 19 years old. I have an eight-month-old daughter and a fiance. I'm making about $10,000 to $11,000 a month consistently for the last 8 months.
2: Doing what?
3: My question for you today is pressure washing and exterior window cleaning.
2: Wow. By yourself?
3: Yes, sir. Fully by myself. I've thought about hiring technicians. I'm trying to go as long as I can without hiring people. But my question for you is how do I get out of debt at 19? With the money I'm making, my problem is I don't feel like we're seeing the money that I'm bringing in. I have about $58,000 in debt. That is from two cars, $1,600 in credit cards, and a $3,500 personal loan.
4: Okay. Is part of the reason you're not seeing the money you're bringing in because you're not subtracting expenses out of what people are paying you? Or, yeah. I mean, do you have it separated in the right ways?
3: Yes, ma'am. I think the problem is not a budget. I watch you guys a lot, and I've been talking a lot to the fiance. We are on a complete scattered budget.
4: Okay.
3: We know what the bills are, and then it's constantly, you know, going to Walmart, buying this, buying that, eating out seven times a week.
4: Her or both of you?
3: Both of us.
4: Okay.
2: All right. Well, let's stop for a second. And let's make sure we've got some basic structures in place that that statistically tell us you have a higher probability of winning. You have a baby, you're 19, and you have a fiance. When is the wedding scheduled?
3: The wedding is scheduled at the end of this year, and we're not looking to spend a lot of money on a wedding. Honestly, I think what she wants to do is just go to the courthouse, get married like that, and then maybe have like a little get together. Because
2: how about next week?
4: If it's a courthouse, how
2: about next week?
4: Do it now.
2: Next week.
3: That sounds good. That sounds wonderful.
2: Statistically, she and you have a higher probability of your marriage working, your relationship working, and your wealth building working, and your careers taking off as a married couple than you do as two shacking up, thinking there's a courthouse 5 months in the future. Okay. So I'm just giving you the data points. And so if you were my little brother, that's what I would tell you to do first. This weekend, we're having a wedding and a get-together. Okay, now, then let's move on. With your business, you are kicking butt because you are not afraid of hard work, and you're showing up on time, and you're pricing yourself reasonably. I know all of this because you're making freaking $120,000, $130,000 a year as a pressure washer by your freaking self. You're incredible.
4: Way to go.
2: Very proud of you.
3: It's not easy. I wake up about 8 o'clock.
2: You just get it. Somebody taught you how to work, young man, and I'm proud of whoever that was. You are a good young man. This kid has a good dad. You're going to have a good future. All right, now. Here's how we run a business. First thing is, do you have a separate checking account for the business?
3: No, sir. My dad told me that I need to start doing that ASAP.
2: Yep. Yeah, you need to do that today. Go down to the bank. You don't have to have anything except your Social Security number. It's called a DBA account, a doing business as account. It's Skylar so-and-so, DBA, doing business as Skylar's Pressure Washing or whatever the name of your company is. That's all it's got to be. Okay, then here's how the math works, and it's going to help you get organized. 100%, not a dime less, of the money that you get from a customer for doing a job goes into only the business account. Got it?
3: Got it. Now, what about...
2: just a minute. Just let me finish. I'll walk you through it, and then you can ask, okay? Then the second thing is, nothing comes out of the business account except you and the business expenses. You don't buy groceries or lights or car payments out of the business account. I'm going to get there in a minute, okay? So what expenses do you have at the pressure washing company? You have gasoline you have to buy for your pressure washer and your truck that pulls it, right?
3: Yes, sir.
2: What other expenses do you have?
3: Chemicals, like mop, squeegees.
2: Right.
3: Those things go out.
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2: 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Now, I got $6,000 in my account to now start working on $58,000 worth of debt. 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
4: Yeah, I think that was your problem, having one account. You and your fiance were seeing, oh, my gosh, there's $12,000 in here.
2: We can eat out if we want.
4: Yeah, and we can do whatever we want.
2: You can't eat out unless you sell both cars.
4: Uh-huh. And now that Dave has separated that for you, I think you guys are going to have a more realistic approach, that combined with every dollar. Now, I just want to know, you said you have two cars. We might be able to clear some of this out really fast. What are the cars worth?
3: Yes. I have a truck. That's what I use for the business. Not being smart, I was 18 when I bought it. Not being smart, I saw it at the lot, signed the papers, paid $32,000 for it, and the Kelley Blue Book is $16,500.
4: Yikes.
3: And it has a salvage title. Yes.
4: Okay, what about the other one?
3: The other is her car. It's a little Volkswagen. It's repaid $24,000. It's worth $20,000.
4: Okay. That's a lot of cars. For what you're earning, you're right on the line, but it sounds like you're interested in being debt-free, so I'd work on either knocking these out or selling off at least one of them.
2: Yeah, I'd get them, I'd get them paid off very, very quickly. Here's the good news. You guys aren't used to making this kind of money. So quit spending it. You know, you're just spending like you're in Congress, man. So your dad's right. Get your every dollar budget out, write it down, put everything down, and dude, you're way too smart to be acting this way. All right? And so, and you're way too good at the other parts of this. So we give every dollar a name, $6,000 at the top. Every dollar has an assignment, and don't go out to eat again. She gets to cook.
3: My last question is, should I tackle every extra dollar on payments, or should I just bite the bullet and get rid of the truck or the car?
2: If you might get rid of the car, but let's just attack the debt for a month or two and see how it feels. After fighting it and not going out to eat and not going on vacation and not doing anything except paying off debt, because you've made a mess, that you can clean up fast if you lean into it. Mm-hmm. But if you screw around with it, you're going to be looking like this when you're 35. And you don't want to do that.
4: Yep. The good news is for your truck, since it is your business truck, you could use your business money to pay it off.
2: Nah. No, yep. I would just pay it off out of it. It's a personal, signed for it personally. It's just started his business. It's not a, I just knock it out. Let's just knock it out. It's not a,
3: okay.
2: You can't, there's nothing you can write off on it anyway at this stage, except maybe depreciate it, and that's might be a nightmare. So, let's just lean into this thing and take $6,000, $7,000, $8,000 a month after taxes, and let's attack the $58,000. How fast can that be gone? Crap, man. 6 or 8 months, you're done. 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If you want to win with money in 2026, you can't keep living normal. Normal's broke. You need a plan. 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
6: War Games launched by Taiwan. I'm Sue Guzman, Fox News. And the United States and Taiwan staging the annual War Games to test their ability to sustain military operations and counter potential Chinese attacks. More from Fox's Jeff Paul in Taipei.
7: They drill as if their island's existence depends on it. Soldiers in Taiwan practicing for a potential invasion by China and how their forces would protect the self-ruled democracy of 23 million people. This year, Taiwan's annual war games are focused on combat readiness as China maintains its demand for reunification. Even Taiwan's president, Lai Ching-te, taking part. Forces practice evacuating him to a command center in the middle of the night. Taiwanese lawmaker Wang Ting-yu just got back from Washington. He's urging President Trump to approve a new $14 billion arms sale package to Taiwan.
6: Chinese President Xi Jinping is set to visit the White House next month. U.S. Senators Ron Johnson and Rand Paul releasing texts Monday from Dr. Anthony Fauci's government phone containing conversations with other medical professionals. And as we hear from Fox's Kevin Cork, they contained some concerns he had about miscarriage for pregnant women who took the vaccine.
8: From a text dated January the 25th of 2021, I ask around a bit more on another issue, and it came up that we need to be aware of. Since many people have significant cytokine storm and fever after the second dose, this theoretically could be associated with miscarriage in the first trimester. And then months later, Fauci said, quote, there's no indication whatsoever that there's any increase of any adverse issues in a pregnant woman who was vaccinated compared to a pregnant woman who wasn't vaccinated. It's pretty clear that pregnant women should get vaccinated.
6: This comes after a Senate committee voted to hold Dr. Fauci in contempt of Congress. 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

0: 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Alice is with us in Raleigh, North Carolina. Hi, Alice, how are you?
1: I'm good. How are you?
0: Better than I deserve. What's up?
1: First of all, I can't believe that I'm talking to you guys right now, and I am so anxious. So if I sound completely dumb, please forgive me.
0: You'll be fine. We've never lost a patient.
1: Okay. So my question is, how do you get over the fear of not being ready, financially ready, to start a family?
2: Okay. Tell me what that means, you're not financially ready to start a family.
1: Okay, so my husband and I are in a little bit of debt. We've paid off a lot of our debt, and I'm very proud of us so far, but we still have some to work on. We have a $20,000 student loan, that's mine, and then we have a $45,000 student loan, that's my husband's, but he's about 6 months away from the public student loan forgiveness program. So right now we're kind of just paying the minimum monthly payment on that and hoping that forgiveness comes since we're so close to the end. And
2: okay.
1: Then the only other debt that we have is our house and our mortgage.
0: How much have you paid off so far?
1: Of our student loans?
0: No, you said you paid off a bunch and you're proud of that. What did you pay off and how much?
1: We paid off our credit cards. That was about $6,000. And then we paid off both of our cars. I lost my mom last year, and I got some inheritance money, and we were able to pay like $50,000 worth of car payments off.
2: Good.
1: And, that felt really good to have that weight.
0: So what's your household income?
1: It's about $110,000.
0: So if you make $110,000 and you have a $20,000 and a $45,000 student loan, why can you not have kids?
1: Because I just feel like there are so many things that I would want to do if I became a mom and
2: like
1: contributing
2: stay at home?
1: Towards the five. Well, I would love to stay at home, but I just know that that option is not possible.
2: I think that's the first step in this is clarifying what that means to you and having a really clear picture of if I want to have kids, this is the way I want it to look.
1: And
2: solving for that. And
0: so it's not the, she's exactly right, because you're not.
2: It's not the debt. The debt's not the problem.
0: It's not the debt, and it's not the kid. It's what you want to do because there's a kid.
2: Yeah, and what's the income breakdown? I think I heard you say you make $110,000. What do you make, and what does he make?
1: We both make around $55,000, so it's pretty split down the middle.
2: So you already have a mortgage, right? I think I heard that.
1: Yes. So our mortgage with like taxes, insurance, and everything is like $2,200 a month.
2: All right. So that's the game you've got to play. Is if I want to have a child, I want to stay home. Now I've got to run out the budget on $55,000.
0: Or if I don't want to stay at home and I want to do other things associated with the kid, maybe it's the other things that are the problem and not the kid.
1: Right. My biggest concern is like I want to contribute to a 529 plan, and I don't want.
0: Well, get out of debt. Finish getting out of debt and then do it.
1: Yeah, we're trying, Dave.
0: Well, I mean, you'd have 20 years to work on that. The kid's just born. The kid's not even born yet. So.
1: Right. I know, like, daycare and things like that, like, it's such a common, like,
2: here's
1: thing
2: what you gotta do.
1: So expensive for people. And so I'm just like, it's a
2: you've
1: lot.
2: Gotta run a faux, you've got to run a faux budget. Running a budget and seeing the actual numbers is going to give you real answers to your questions. Right now, there are just a bunch of things floating around in your head, and you're thinking, I think it's this. It might be this. It could be that. Just give real numbers to it, and you can do that.
1: Right.
2: You can run the budget as it is, looking at your margin and saying, okay, looking at the margin we have now, working extra, this is how quickly we're going to pay off the $60,000 in debt. Once we've paid off the debt, this is how quickly we can have the 3 to 6 months of expenses saved. Once we do that, after we start investing 15%, this is how much money we can put in the 529. These are all numbers you can know this evening.
0: Your child is going to be fine. You make enough money. If you pay attention to the money and you continue on the track that you're on, you guys are going to be fine. You make enough money to have a child. What you may not have enough money to do is spend $462,000 on a nursery.
1: Right. Yeah.
0: I mean, like go nuts, okay? Or $46,000 on a nursery. Either one. Neither one is going to work. This is a very small human. They don't even know what's in the nursery. It's only the mother that does. The father doesn't even know what's in the nursery. So,
1: right.
0: And people go bananas. So if the things like that, and you feel like, you know, well, we'd have to get a bigger car. No, you don't. It's a very small human. They'll fit in that car. They don't take up that much room. Their car seat takes up more room than they do.
2: But if you have to decide, what do you think? Are you thinking that you're going to stay home? Because that is the biggest part of this conversation. Because if you do, that does reflect on your comfort of living with a $2,200 mortgage. So you guys have to look at, okay, if you make that choice, what's your husband going to do? Are you going to work part-time? There's got to be something that you do so that mortgage doesn't become half of your take-home.
0: Yeah. So the answer to your overall question is, facts are your friends. When you don't, Jade's exactly right, lay out a budget for the way you see this going. And the budget will look at you and say, no, you can't spend that on a nursery. And here's your daycare budget. Mm-hmm. Go out and shop some daycares. Talk to 5 or 6 or 10 daycares. Get actual numbers, not what your friend said, not what you heard on the internet, mm-hmm. Because both are liars. And so let's go find out what's really going on and what the real cost is. And honestly, diapers and formula, they're not that much.
2: Wasn't the thing. I feel like there's too much emphasis on diapers.
0: Everybody goes crazy talking about it. I mean, it's like...
2: I feel like the other things, everything is...
0: I think our kids got like 2 years worth mm-hmm. at all the baby showers.
2: Yeah.
0: I think we had a warehouse for diapers, but...
2: But all that being said is, I think it's... What she's trying to do is plan for this, and
0: your anxiety will go down.
2: Yes. Planning for when you're going to have a family is so important, and that's exactly what you're doing. That's what this is called. That's what it looks like. This is what it looks like to plan for children, is what you're doing.
0: But if you
2: use
0: some common sense in your choices...
2: Yes.
0: ...that is mathematically sound... You should have no trouble, and you're eligible based on the numbers you gave us today to be a responsible person and have a baby.
2: Okay, let's play this out, because I have to say this, because we get this call. What there is the potential for is, I have this baby, now I want to stay home, now I'm down to a $55,000 income with a mortgage that's 22, and I never paid off the $60,000.
0: Can't do it.
2: Now that is the call that we get, and that's the person calling in stressed out.
0: The answer is sorry.
2: Exactly. And that's the part that I just want to call out is, there are things you can do to make this a better, easier process for you. And if you have the ability to do that and you would like to do that, it's a good thing to do.
0: Yeah, like get the debt paid off.
2: Yes.
0: As an example, build your emergency fund.
2: Yes.
0: The further along the baby steps you are, the easier all of this is going to be.
2: Yeah, that's right.
0: Yeah, but you can't just go, oh, I'm really sad. I'm really sorry. And you get to go to work.
2: Right.
0: Play grown-up games, get grown-up prizes.
2: I know, that's right.
0: So that's how it works. That's the deal. So, but the actual child thing of, I can't afford to have children. If you got, too many kids and you just keep spitting them out, you're going to have trouble. Okay. That's not the issue. But you need to think about, what is a reasonable process here with the income that you have and, the typical family size, and you will be fine.

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7: 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Alex is in Rochester, New York. Hi, Alex. How are you?
8: I'm doing well. Thanks for having me on. Long-time listener. Appreciate you finding time to get me on today.
7: Our honor, sir. How can we help?
8: So I have a question for you. I think my wife and I are in a phenomenal position based on how old we are and everything that we've been able to accomplish so far. But I have one point of contention with her. I think you'll agree with me, but I want to make sure I'm not violating another rule while I try to accomplish this. So my wife and I are disagreeing about paying off the one vehicle that we have a note on right now. So we paid off her vehicle. We have my car. It's about a $60,000 balance on it. I'd like to pay it off with what we have in savings, but I want to make sure I'm not violating any other rules based on our income, so on and so forth.
7: What's your household income?
8: It's $150,000 a year.
7: Okay. And did you say you had your mortgage paid off? Did I hear that?
8: Yeah, we were able to pay off our mortgage when we sold the business, and also did well on selling our first home.
0: So it's just this car.
7: Did you buy the car after that?
8: No, I bought the car before.
7: Why did you not pay off the car too while you were at it?
8: I wanted to. That's what I'm saying.
7: So she wants to keep a car payment?
0: What's the difference between the car and all the other debt?
8: She wants to keep the cash. She wants to have more in our savings, and I think we have way more than we need in savings.
0: How much is in savings?
8: $150,000.
0: Okay. So it makes her feel uncomfortable to take 60 of the $150,000 to pay off this vehicle and be completely debt-free.
8: Correct. As with anything, I mean, there's more to the story. So we had a second child, and at the time we were concerned about medical bills. We've gone through infertility, so we didn't pay off, we didn't want to pay off the car at that time. But now I think we're in a position, baby's healthy, and I think we're in a position where we could pay off the car and be completely debt-free. And I think at that point, there's really nothing else for us to do than do the 15%, make sure we're funding the 529s.
0: And you make $150,000 a year.
8: Correct. Yep. We're just on my salary. She stopped working back in October, which is another, thing that happened that changed.
0: So if you run out the numbers, let's just pretend you pay off the car today. You have $90,000 in savings. How quickly, if $150,000 is the magic number, how quickly could you get back to that?
8: Yeah. Well, again, I don't want to get back to that. That's like part of the contention as well, because I'd like to shift anything additional to, obviously.
0: I agree with you.
7: Okay,
8: right.
7: let's back up a second.
8: I can show to her.
7: Let's back up a second. Yeah. Where you guys should be is your emergency fund should be about $30,000, maybe $40,000.
8: Yeah,
7: you should have $50,000 in investments and no car payment. That's where you should be.
8: Agreed.
7: Okay, and so now what we've got to figure out is why we're not there in her mind. So if we have no car payment and we have $50,000 in investments that we can get to on a one day's notice, if it's in a good mutual fund with a SmartVestor Pro, you can send them an email and you'll have the money in 24 hours.
8: Yep.
7: Okay. Maybe 48, but somewhere in there. Okay. So it's not like it's not liquid and accessible, and it's going to be making a good deal more than that stupid savings account. And I've got $30,000 or $40,000 sitting there, in $40,000 in this case, for an emergency fund, and we've got no debt. Now, what's the problem?
0: Yeah,
7: that's what I want to ask her.
0: And I would
7: because it sounds like it's mythology in her head.
0: I would play this out with her, because there's something that's causing her to freak out, and you should probably ask her the question: what is the worst in your mind that you see taking place? And what would it cost?
7: Why could we not handle that with this arrangement?
0: The roof blows off the house randomly, right? What truly in her mind is the worst thing? And that's how you run this back and help her see.
7: I mean, even medical bills with a child with, issues when they're born, you've got freaking insurance. Your maximum out of pocket's probably $20,000, and you're sitting on $150,000 worried about it.
8: Yeah. Yeah, no, I totally agree.
7: Well, what we got to deal with is facts are your friends, and we need to say, okay, with these facts, explain to me what the fear is.
8: Yeah.
7: Jade's right, and then let's get into it, rather than just fighting about, no, I don't want to pay off the car.
0: Right.
7: Okay, bull crap. Now, why? If we have $50,000 in investments and $40,000 and no debt in the world, and we make $150,000, Jade's right. What is the scenario that you're worried about, that you've dreamed up, this catastrophized in your head? And let's talk that through, and then you go, oh, okay. And so an example of that is my wife and I were considering a large generosity gift, okay? For us, what's a large gift? And She's like, I'm kind of nervous about this. And I went, okay, well, let's just pretend that we took that much money and we put it in the middle of the floor and we burned it. Are we okay? Oh, yeah. Yeah, we got this and this and this and this and this. We're okay. So what is it you're nervous about? I guess I'm playing tapes from the old days. Mm-hmm. Oh, okay. That's fair. Because our tapes in the old days, the best of in the Ramsey House sucks. It was bad. You don't want to play those tapes, right? And that's fair to say, oh, some of that bankruptcy stuff when we were 28 and the lights got cut off is coming up in my throat when we start talking about giving a gift with that many zeros
0: totally
7: on it.
0: Totally fair.
7: That's a great conversation to have. But all that is admitting that where we are is different than where we were. And just as Deloney says, just because your body is reacting doesn't mean that those are facts.
0: No, and it's a good time to remind yourself
7: of the facts.
0: It's a feeling.
7: Facts are your friends. And the facts are that your family is in great shape. Your family has done a wonderful job. Such a good job that you covered all the infertility issues. You covered her quitting work. You covered any issues that came up with the child that was born with issues. You've covered and your debt-free house and everything but one stupid car. I mean, you guys have done great. Y'all are amazing. You're in the top 1% of Americans. So, yeah, so that's a fact. Now, what are the fears and what is the thing we're believing that's the boogeyman? Mm-hmm. Well, let's turn on the lights and see if there's really a boogeyman. Come look under the bed.
0: Yeah.
7: Ain't no boogeyman under the bed. Okay, let's look in the closet. No boogeyman in the closet. Can you tell I've been keeping grandkids? Yeah. And so, you know, I mean, it's like, but this is, hey, what are we afraid of? Facts are, you know, and it's not to speak down to her in a condescending way. That's not what I'm doing.
0: No, it's
7: but
0: to get to understand
7: saying,
0: to the root of it.
7: You need to, as a grown-up woman who's staying at home with your children as a result of our financial decisions, you need to have a grown-up adult reason for this, mm-hmm. not just a, I don't want to. Bull crap. Let's have an adult discussion here. Because here's the thing: that $50,000 in investments would be $100,000 if you'd have put it in an investment back then. Because it would have doubled when y'all did this since then. So you've lost $50,000 for screwing around with a stupid savings account. That's expensive.
0: Yeah,
7: that ain't okay. You know, and so we're going to have this discussion. That's called opportunity cost, folks. When you miss out on an opportunity. Yeah,
0: that's scarier than letting go of the $60,000, missing out on all that money.
7: Yeah, but I'll tell you what happens, and it happens at my house too. Y'all probably don't do this, but sometimes you get to arguing about something like that, and you finally go, it ain't worth it.
0: Oh yeah,
7: I'll just leave the stupid $150 over there. It's not the right thing to do. It's wrong, but yeah. It ain't worth it. I did that with life insurance a few years ago.
0: Uh-huh. Oh yeah,
7: SWI.
0: Yeah.
7: Sharon wants it. There's no reason I should have had life insurance. I had millions and millions and millions of dollars. And if I die, she had millions and millions and millions of dollars. She was fine. But she said, I want life. I want $1 million on you. I'm like, why?
0: Just makes
7: so you got
0: better.
7: Another million? I mean, why am I buying this stupid life insurance? And it wasn't that expensive. It was like, I don't know, $1,000 or something. I'm like, whatever. It ain't worth it. I'll just buy it. SWI. And then one day, finally, she went, I don't think I need that. And I went, oh, you didn't need it 4 years ago. But there we go. Okay. We'll be right back.

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3: three
4: off,
3: years.
4: Yeah, 2+ years. Mm-hmm.
3: Yeah.
4: Well, first of all, you said your only debt is the $9,000 in student loans.
3: And the
4: mortgage. So you're not debt snowballing the mortgage with the student loans. You're just paying off the student loans. And yes, I would 100% go ahead and knock this out. You make freaking $225,000 a year. This should be done in 1 month. It should be gone out of your life forever. Not squeezing out 2 or 3+ years
3: of $150.
4: I mean, gosh, what is that?
3: Wah. Yeah. Are you clipping coupons too? I mean, my God.
4: Yeah. It's just not necessary.
3: No. Yes. It's amazing how, in the name of math, we do some of the dumbest, smallest, little dinky butt things and act like we're financially sophisticated.
4: Well, yeah, because it's your body is paying
3: the tax. I'm getting a free airline mile, which you will never use. You fool. 78% of them are not redeemed. Mm-hmm. That's the actual number. 8 out of 10 never get used.
4: Yeah.
3: And yet you went into credit card debt in the name of airline miles. And see, this is the kind of stuff people deal with. Or the guy who's like, I get 1% back on my Discover. That means for every $100,000 you overspend, they give you $1,000 back. On what planet does that make you a millionaire?
4: Yeah, that's interesting.
3: 100 out for 1 back. Hello, are you in Congress? What in the world? Who thinks that works?
4: That's a very good point. All of a sudden, you're interested in $150, but
3: and you
4: when it was
3: $225,000.
4: When it was time to take the debt, you didn't care about the money.
3: Exactly. Oh, my. Yeah, pay it off yesterday. You probably have the money in savings right now.
4: Absolutely.
3: Quit screwing around with don't major in minors. Madeline is in Los Angeles. Hi, Madeline. How are you?
5: Hi. I'm good. Thanks, guys, for taking my question.
3: Sure.
5: I guess this question is coming more out of fear than anything, because for the last 10 years I've been in real estate, but prior to that I used to work in dental practices, and being that the current state of the real estate market is what it is right now, I feeling like I'm back in, you know, that dental field where I capped at, you know, whatever, $20 an hour back then. And I guess that's where my question is coming from. I need to know if I'm doing the right thing, if I have...
3: What is your question?
5: ...my money, and I have way too many accounts, and I feel all over the place. I feel
3: How many
5: like
3: accounts
5: I'm
3: do
5: not
3: you have?
5: Doing the right thing. I have 2 CDs, 1 IRA, 2 business accounts, another just savings account sitting there doing nothing. And Yeah, and cash that I don't know if I, you know, should put them, the cash in, into more of those
3: accounts. How much money in cash do you have, hon?
5: I think it's like 80.
4: 80? What's your, what are you trying to accomplish by having all these separate accounts? Is that your way of diversifying? What are you telling yourself by having all those?
5: Yeah, and I really didn't know that I could have a SEP IRA, and then I just thought, okay, well, I'll just put them in CDs and

0: There's three CDs.
1: Okay.
0: That's almost 300.
1: 300,000. Okay. And when do those mature? When do they reach their target date?
0: They have different dates. Some are on 5 months or 6 months.
2: Okay. How old are you?
0: I'm so nervous.
1: That's okay. Don't be nervous.
2: How old are you?
0: I'm 50. I've been a single mom.
2: What's your best year in the real estate business?
0: My best year was 2020, 2021 through 24, 25. I sold nothing, like zero. And 26, I sold
2: three. Why did you sell zero?
0: In 25, I was exhausted. I was burned out. I was building my ADU in 24. I got the certificate of occupancy in 25. I was burnt out. I was so tired. I'm a single mom. Everything is on me. My daughter is amazing. She just graduated from CSUN.
2: Why were you burnt out?
0: Really,
2: you made more money than you ever made in your life. You were tired.
0: That's why.
2: You're tired. Why were you burnt out?
0: I hustled, like, big time.
2: Yeah,
0: like,
2: that doesn't kill you.
0: Every day from 7 a.m. to 11 p.m.
2: So why not cut your hours back to a normal hours instead of going to zero houses sold? Just cut the number of houses you're selling back.
0: Well, I didn't do that on purpose. I think I was working.
2: You said you quit because you were burnt out. That is on purpose.
1: And you said you're mostly living off of the rents.
2: Yeah.
1: The rentals.
2: Go ahead.
1: Here's what I would do.
0: I am because I don't touch anything.
1: There's two parts to this question. Anything. There's two parts to this, Madeline. Number one is if you feel like you need to cut back on working, you can do that, but you still need to be working in some way. I don't think there's any reason that you shouldn't be selling any houses. I think that, there's just something there that you've got a mental block there. As far as this money, I think there's ways that we can clean it up. I would take the $300,000 and I would invest them. You can do a SEP if you want. You can do an individual 401k, maybe get with a smart vester and decide what the best option is for you for retirement. I think the savings for you, I would keep 6 months of savings and a high yield savings account. If 6 months for you is around 30 to 40K, that feels fair. And then the rest of that cash, I'd put it with the $300,000 and I'd invest that. And then if you want to simplify even further, I'm not sure, but you might get to the point where you sell off one of these rentals to pay for the other. And that way you have one paid for in cash rental that's generating cash, and then your own condo is paid off. How does that sound?
2: I know I said that fast. It doesn't cost much to exist at that level, and you need to be working. You don't have to work 7 to 11.
1: No, but you can
2: But you could work from 9 to 4. I mean, and do a lot of house sales because you're good at it.
0: Mm-hmm.
2: You just talked yourself into the corner of saying, oh, I'm dying. You're not dying.
1: Yeah, go back and listen to this call.
2: You need to slow down. You don't need to quit, though, because you have the potential to earn a bunch of income. And so, what I would do is go to Ramsey Solutions and hit SmartVestor Pro. Sit down with them. They'll help you put some of this cash together and do some real investing. But that only works if you're not sitting on your butt trying to live off the rentals at 52. Go to work, girl.

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0: One of the biggest mistakes people make is thinking they can skip doing a will because they don't need one. I'm too young. I'm too healthy. I don't own anything. Not is the case. Not is the case. Not is the case. You can die at any health or age, and anything you have will be dictated by the government. Lord help you if you don't have a will, including where your kids go.
1: Yeah.
0: So it helps protect your family. 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Amanda is in Minneapolis. Hi, Amanda. How are you?
2: Hi, I'm doing well. How are you?
0: Better than I deserve. What's up?
2: So thank you for taking my call. So my husband and I are on baby step number 5, and before we kind of go into saving for our children's future, we were kind of met with a mandatory kitchen renovation that came up. It was a kitchen back from the 80s, and, you know, we had rotting cabinets and appliances were falling apart, and it was time. And so we felt with our finances where they were, we were able to save up. We did about a 25K budget for that with about 5K in fluctuation in case something came up. But the problem with that is that we experienced a huge mold problem that we had no idea. And so my question in this goes into, we have about 30 saved up for the renovation, and then we have another 30 in what we call our emergency fund. And my question is, should we be going into our emergency fund? And just to give a little bit more detail, we were told last Friday, I work for a big corporation, that layoffs are coming. And then our manager followed up shortly after and stated that our group was not safe. And okay. So my question is, right now I make about 105.
0: What do you do?
2: I work for MedDevice.
0: What do you do?
2: Sourcing for a big med device company.
1: What's your husband make?
2: He makes about 135.
1: Okay.
0: So did you start your job hunt last Friday?
2: My job hunt?
0: No, you didn't. You laughed. Hey, the guy told you he's getting ready to fire you. You need to listen.
2: Okay.
0: You need a job by next Friday, making 120.
1: What's the mold rent?
0: And then give them the finger as you walk out the door. Corporate America's trying to piss on you. You better get ready.
2: Okay.
0: I mean, they're not kidding when they say your group's not safe. That's code for pack your desk.
1: Yeah.
2: Okay.
1: What's the mold remediation cost?
2: Right now, they have told us it's looking about an additional $12,000 based on the rotting that they continue to find as they move forward.
1: So okay. If you said...
0: I have mold remediated many, many, many properties. The one thing I have found about it is it's a very emotional subject for the property owner, typically. And the mold remediation companies have a spectrum of work that they can do from safe to crazy and drama. And so that industry does not have good credibility because, in other words, I hear stuff anywhere from $30,000 to $4,000, and $4,000 absolutely will fix it in that case. And I've personally experienced that taking bids and remediating mold. But it's like, your children are going to die! And so that's where they start, right? And, it's a problem. And so, we've got rental properties, and the renter calls us up and go, my children are going, no, they're not. We're going to remediate it, and remediate simply means get rid of mold. That's all it means. So I want you to get 3 more bids on this mold issue. Anytime someone says that mold has taken over the house, I always want to make sure that really happened And is there something else we can do? And, you know, what's the process we do? Basically, we need to be rid of the mold, and we need to seal so that it doesn't come back, and get rid of whatever water problem it was that caused the mold in the first place. Have you identified that part of it?
2: Yes, it was a renovation that we did about 5 years ago that caused it, where a storm came in and it just caused a major leak. And so we know where it came from. It's already been dealt with
0: We
2: obviously finished.
0: So we just got to tear out whatever rot there is and seal it and do the proper remediation. And that might not be $12,000. It might be. It might be. $12,000 doesn't sound completely unreasonable.
1: Mm-mm.
0: So. But I'm guessing you've already torn you got no kitchen right now,
1: yeah,
0: right?
1: There's nothing there.
2: We have no kitchen.
0: Yeah, no kitchen and no job.
2: Yes,
0: this is great. What a great week. And so, yeah, you got to put it back. You don't have a choice.
2: Yes.
0: Okay.
2: And
0: so I want you to get three more bids on the mold.
2: 90% of the money.
0: Yeah, the mold and the mold associated rot repair. Get some more bids. It's different than the kitchen guy. You may or may not use the kitchen guy after that. And then if it is 12, you've got 30. 12, you got 30 in your remodel budget, right?
2: Correct.
0: And you've already given them some of that, right?
2: Yes, we've put down about 90% of our money already.
0: On work that isn't done? On work that's not done?
2: Well, it was to get everything kind of delivered, and yeah.
0: It don't take 90% to get it delivered. Oh, that's scary.
1: It is scary. I hope they meet your standards.
0: Yeah. So they have 27,000 of your 30.
2: Correct.
1: Oh boy. Okay.
0: Can't breathe. Okay. And right now you've just got a hole in the wall. No cabinets, no nothing.
2: Nothing.
0: Okay. Gulp. All right. So well, be careful how you talk to this contractor, because he owns your butt. In terms of getting the other bids on the mold and stuff, but I would get some other bids just to say, I need to make sure we're safe and make sure our numbers are right, because I think I'm losing my job. Just tell the contractor that, and then get some other bids. And then you have how much in your emergency fund again?
1: 30.
0: So it's 30 and 30. The two numbers are both 30. Okay. And you need 12 of that, in addition, the way it's bid out today, to be able to finish the mold remediation and put the kitchen in.
2: Correct.
1: And just a question.
0: Which leaves you $18,000, and your husband makes how much?
1: $135,000.
0: Can you live on your husband's income when you get laid off if you hadn't gotten your new job yet?
2: Yeah.
1: I hope so. Okay, good.
0: All right.
1: Have you plugged that into a budget just to see what it looks like? Temporarily?
2: Yes.
1: Okay.
2: And
1: good.
2: It's scary. We have two kids in daycare, which is obviously not cheap.
1: Mm-hmm.
2: Our mortgage is about $2,500 a month.
0: They won't be there if you're not working.
1: Mm-hmm.
2: Yeah.
0: I mean, if you're sitting at home and we're living on his income,
1: yeah,
0: the kids are at home.
1: Yeah, take him out for a couple months. Yeah.
0: So, all right. So here's thing one is get more bids and finish the kitchen. $12,000 or less. Okay, leaving you $18,000 and his $135 to live on when you get laid off. Thing two is go get a job right now, as fast as you possibly can, making $120, and then quit and go, well, my group left. That's what my group did, because we saw it coming. I mean, your group is not safe. That's some scary butt words
1: it's
0: right
1: scary.
0: There. Yeah, all right, so... there's something about that process that makes people think it's not going to happen to me.
1: Maybe it'll be everybody else but me.
0: Yeah.
1: No, so I'd be trying to get a job now while you have a job.
0: Get out of there.
1: And your mentality
0: fast as
1: is
0: you
1: good.
0: Can. As fa- and make more money somewhere
1: uh-huh.
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3: The conflict with Iran continues. I'm Ted Lindner, Fox News. President Trump saying the U.S. is wiping out Iran in the conflict in the Middle East as the Iranian regime is calling for compensation from the U.S.
4: In the Oval Office, President Trump told reporters if there are damages to be paid, the Iranian regime should pay for its decades of violence and promoting terrorism. The president says the United States military has swept the entire Strait of Hormuz for mines and the Navy is getting the job done.
5: Look, the only one that has control of the Strait of Hormuz right now is the United States Navy. We have a blockade that's been infallible. It's a steel wall.
4: At the White House, Mike Emanuel, Fox News.
3: Senators Ron Johnson and Rand Paul releasing texts from Dr. Anthony Fauci's government phone this week, revealing communications with other health officials during the COVID-19 pandemic. They had to do with pregnant women and whether it was safe for them to take the COVID vaccine. More details on this from Fox's Kevin Cork.
6: Quoting Fauci from a text dated 25th of January of 2021, since many people have significant cytokines storm and fever after the second dose, this theoretically could be associated with miscarriage in the first trimester. February the 3rd, he said in a Q&A with JAMA, that's the Journal of the American Medical Association, that the FDA found that there were no red flags regarding the vaccine in pregnant women. Then months later, he said this, quoting again, there's no indication whatsoever that there's any increase of any adverse issues in a pregnant woman who was vaccinated compared to a pregnant woman who wasn't vaccinated. It's pretty clear that pregnant women should get vaccinated.
3: This comes after the Senate Homeland Security Committee voted to hold Dr. Fauci in contempt of Congress after he invoked the Fifth Amendment over 100 times during a hearing. Lawmakers also referred him to the Department of Justice. America's listening to Fox News.
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0: and the gateway to the West. Good morning, good evening, wherever you may be across the nation, around the world. I'm George Norrie. This is Coast to Coast AM. Later tonight, the soul. Here's what's happening. Well, Taylor Farms is now pulling more than a dozen products with jalapenos from grocery stores across the United States. It's the latest recall as part of the salmonella outbreak that has made 345 people sick in 27 states. And restaurant chains like Chipotle and Qdoba pulled jalapenos last week, according to the USDA, saying that this weekend grocery stores are also removing meat products that include jalapenos. The list of 20 recalled foods include dips, salsas, guacamole sold at grocery stores including Walmart, Target, Whole Foods, Trader Joe's, and Kroger. What a mess. At least 111 people are dead after a 7.4 magnitude earthquake ever recorded in western Colombia, the country. The epicenter was located in San Jose del Palmar in the northwestern department of Chocó, about 280 kilometers west of Bogota. The tremor was felt strongly in the nation's capital, with alarms sounding, people running, evacuating to the streets as precaution. President Donald Trump says the U.S. is only semi-negotiating with Iran right now and signaled that he would allow economic pressure to pile on Iran. Iran set out new demands for reopening the Strait of Hormuz, by the way, that included compensation for Iran for war damage. Meanwhile, the Iranian-backed Houthi rebels in Yemen attacked the government-held port of Mocha last Sunday for the second time in 24 hours. Attacks like this threaten to expand the conflict into another strategic shipping route on the Red Sea. With more on what's going on these days, here's Tom Danheiser. Tommy?
1: Well, George, oil prices remain elevated after Iran said their agreement with Oman to manage the Strait of Hormuz would not be enough to reopen the vital waterway unless the U.S. meets a list of conditions. Yemen's Iran-backed Houthi rebels have launched an attack targeting Saudi soldiers, killing seven people as they also targeted a refinery in Saudi Arabia. The Houthis said on Sunday they carried out an attack on Saudi enemy soldiers and equipment in Yemen's Red Sea port city of Al-Makah. Iran Supreme Leader Mujtaba Khamenei on Monday reshuffled the country's military leadership, announcing six senior appointments. The move comes after the appointments of Iran's new national security chief, who had previously voiced skepticism about talks with the U.S. And President Donald Trump also applied a new condition Monday, saying he would seek compensation for past misdeeds. On Sunday, Trump signaled a U.S. emphasis on increasing economic pressure on Iran, as Tehran said it was not engaging in talks with the U.S. George?
0: Thank you, Tom. It's going to be an interesting week. A bipartisan majority of Americans support more government rules for how social media companies conduct their business, including a requirement of age verification tools to keep younger children off social media. The poll, which was conducted over the 6 days ending August 3rd, comes as companies like Meta Platforms and Google's YouTube face mounting legal pressure over their treatment of young users. A trial is expected to begin on Wednesday over allegations by state prosecutors that Meta, Facebook, designed its products to addict young users. A number of satellites already orbiting our planet is very large, and the number planned is staggering. The ways in which so much orbital hardware can cause problems not only up in space but also down here on Earth are rapidly causing international concerns among many groups and governments. Let's check in with our expert, Lauren Weinstein, for an update on the Kessler effect. Lauren, what's going on?
2: Well, you know, back in the 1970s, there was a humorous catchphrase that was extremely popular for a time, originated by comedian and actor Freddie Prinz. It's not my job, man. And that meant I'm not taking responsibility for that. And when it comes to technology today, that's pretty much the reality. Hardly any organization wants to be held responsible when things go wrong. And this applies to government organizations related to concerns over satellites, too. There are reportedly currently about 17,000 active satellites in orbit. About 11,000 of those are low Earth orbit Starlink satellites. Across the universe of all the firms who want to get satellites into orbit for various purposes, there are literally millions of satellites in the planning pipeline. Obviously, as with Starlink, there can be very important communication and other services associated with some of these satellite constellations. But as the numbers go up exponentially and more speculative projects are planned, orbital data centers are one controversial concept, and we'll get to another one shortly, all manner of terrestrial and space concerns are quite reasonably coming into play. We have in the past discussed the Kessler syndrome, the idea that so much space debris gets into orbit that it ultimately creates a dense debris cloud around the planet that could have dramatic effects. Astronomers are increasingly concerned about vast constellations of low Earth orbit satellites interfering with critical observations, and there are rising concerns that as the number of satellites burning up when re-entering the atmosphere grows dramatically, the atmosphere itself may be affected in unpredictable ways by those satellite materials. And here's one that sounds like it's straight out of a 1950s B sci-fi movie, but it's all too real. A firm wants to sell sunlight. No, I'm not kidding. They recently got the FCC to approve a test satellite with a big mirror to light up the ground over designated areas, suggesting it would be useful for construction or search and rescue operations and the like. The issues that this opens up in terms of possible effects on people, plants, and animal life are far too numerous to get into here, but we should note that there are concerns that these satellites, and the firm would apparently like to have something like 50,000 of them by 2035, could, according to some sources, possibly cause actual eye damage to persons who happen to view them using some commonly available telescopes, an outcome the firm itself says is unlikely by their own calculations. But for now, moving past the issues associated with any specific satellite project, the real question is, who is in charge of making sure that we don't launch ourselves, no pun intended, into a serious mess in orbit and potentially here on the ground? The FCC says that their mandate doesn't cover most of the concerns mentioned earlier. There are international organizations like the UN that have some guidelines, but not many guidelines and really no enforcement mechanism. So again, who's in charge of these aspects? Apparently, really nobody. In an environment where there are 17,000 active satellites, this might be tolerable, but with millions of satellites planned and their potential ability to affect people globally, irrespective of which countries people happen to live in, the situation is changing very rapidly. So going forward, we can be sure that it's not my job, man, is going to definitely not be any kind of a laughing matter.
3: You're spot on, Lauren. We'll talk to you next week. Thank you. President Donald Trump has signed an executive order which would split up the measles, mumps, and rubella vaccines for school kids. Some are concerned that all of those shots combined together cause autism. He says you should have five separate visits for vaccines rather than giving them all in the same day. He added his administration would no longer recommend hepatitis B, COVID-19, and influenza shots for children. Here's Seth Shostak from SETI checking in on what's going on in the skies. Hey, Seth, what do you got for us?
4: Well, listen up, gang. And you too, George, because on Wednesday, 2 days from now, August 12th, there's going to be a total eclipse of the sun. And that's a celestial event that millions of people can view. No telescope required. Although if you have binoculars, you'll get a slightly better view. But if not, just use your God-given peepers. Now, a solar eclipse occurs when the orbiting moon just happens to pass between Earth and the sun. And by a remarkable cosmic coincidence, the apparent size of the moon, which is about a half degree across, just happens to be the same as the apparent size of the sun, also a half degree across. So during a solar eclipse, the moon just covers the sun, leading to a dark sky for a few minutes during the day, and the chance to see giant gusts of hot gas called flares coming off the sun's surface. It's dramatic and much, much, much more impressive than lunar eclipses. So here's the deal. The complete eclipse on August 12th lasts for about 2 hours in total, and you can watch as the moon slowly takes a growing bite out of the sun for the first hour, culminating in totality, when it perfectly covers the sun for roughly 2 minutes. During totality, it's safe to point your binoculars or your naked eyeballs skyward and check out the moon-covered sun. You'll probably see some red prominences around the edges. Around the edges, these are hot gas that loop hundreds of thousands of miles above the solar surface. Today, we can predict solar eclipses years and years in advance, but even ancient peoples were able to forecast when one would occur, despite the fact that they had almost no understanding of astronomy. They just noticed the rhythm with which these things would take place. They didn't need computers, just calendars. And they had calendars. Back then, being able to tell the king that an eclipse was coming next week or whenever was something that seemed like magic and would probably get you job security at the court. Now, you can't see the upcoming total part of the April eclipse from America. You need to be in Greenland, Iceland, or Spain, or in the eastern part of the Atlantic Ocean. Not exactly destinations for a weekend road trip, but you can watch it on television. And if you've never seen a solar eclipse, it's well worth checking out. It's a rare occasion when there's some real-time drama in the daytime sky.
0: I love it. Thank you, Seth. As you know, we care a lot about all of you as listeners and as people. Truly care a lot about you. And we have one listener who's been a regular caller on the program over the years, Cornelius Lawson White from Alexandria, Louisiana. He hasn't called in a long time. Last Friday night on Open Lines, I got concerned and I mentioned it. And some of you called the Alexandria, Louisiana Police Department to conduct a wellness check because you had Cornelius's home address. I talked to the police. They went to his house. They found him. He's okay. His phone has got severe issues, but Corny's still kicking. The phone is dead, but Corny's still doing his thing. So that's good. Thank you, Cornelius. I'm glad you're okay. Check in once in a while when you're better with your phone. 57 years ago, the Manson murders, the Tate-LaBianca murders occurred. Why? In a moment, a special interview coming up with Eli Frankel on Coast to Coast AM. 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
0: And welcome back to Coast, George Norrie with you. 57 years ago, the Manson murders were a series of brutal killings carried out in August of 1969 by followers of cult leader Charles Manson. Over two nights in Los Angeles, the Manson family murdered 7 people, including pregnant actress Sharon Tate, in an attempt to spark an apocalyptic race war Manson called Helter Skelter. Eli Frankel has served as a television and documentary production company owner and producer, Emmy-nominated executive producer, network executive, showrunner, editor, camera operator, writer, director of multiple series of broadcast television, cable, and streaming networks.
3: He is an avid true crime researcher and writer, has devoted more than 5 years of research to his recent book, Sisters in Death, The Black Dahlia, The Prairie Heiress, and Their Hunter. And welcome back on Coast to Coast, Eli. How have you been?
8: I'm good. It's great to be back.
3: Looking forward to this. We'll talk about Manson, and we've got to get into your book later on tonight as well. Right. Hard to believe. 57 years have gone by already.
8: Yeah, it's unbelievable. And what's incredible is that my social media feed on Instagram and Facebook, everything is just covered with posts about the Manson murders. It seems to be bigger than ever.
3: What's so bizarre about all of this is Charlie Manson was never at the murder scene when they occurred, was he?
8: No, he wasn't. That was his special gift, was getting other people to do his dirty work for him. And then if anybody ever got caught, he could say he had nothing to do with it.
3: One of the houses where the other five who died and were killed was on Cielo Drive. Charlie Manson knew somebody, a record producer, who lived in that house. He was renting it for a while. I guess he didn't know that he moved out. His plan was to kill that guy and whoever was in the house at the time with him, wasn't it?
8: Yeah, well, kind of. So the guy that lived there was named Terry Melcher. He was the son of Doris Day, the film actress, the movie star. And he was living there with his girlfriend, Candace Bergen, the famous Candy Bergen. And Manson had never entered the home, but had joined in a car ride with Melcher and a couple of his buddies, including Dennis Wilson of the Beach Boys, and had seen the home and had relied on Melcher to give him entree into the world of music and Hollywood and make him a superstar. And Melcher did not come through. He rejected Charlie's music, which caused an enormous resentment with him. And so for a long time, people assumed that Charlie had selected the house because he was getting vengeance on Melcher. But Melcher had actually moved out months earlier to deal with his mother's financial issues. And Manson was apparently aware of that, but he wanted to make sure that the family took out a number of people who would be prominent, would make the news, and figured that whoever was there was probably rich enough and important enough that it would get some attention in the headlines, which it certainly did.
3: Of the family members who committed the murders, how many are still in prison? How many are out now?
8: So Leslie Van Houten was released, 2 or 3 years ago, I believe. She was present at the second night of the murders on August 10th, which is the anniversary today, the LaBiancas. She apparently, we don't really know, but apparently stabbed Rosemary LaBianca in the buttocks and in the legs after she had died. And I think there's always been this sort of feeling that she, you know, she was involved, but she wasn't necessarily a main perpetrator. She didn't actually kill anybody, though we can't be sure of that. And Tex Watson, who was the leader of the groups on both nights, is still in prison up in Sacramento in California. And then Pat Krenwinkel, who was present on both nights as well, is still in prison. And Susan Atkins, who was present the first night, she murdered Sharon Tate. Died, maybe 10 or 15 years ago? I can't remember, but she died a while ago.
3: Now, they say that the group might have killed up to 24 people in their career with Manson. Do those numbers jive with you?
8: No, I think that's maybe a little exaggerated, though. I don't think we'll ever totally know, but it was more than seven. They killed a man by the name of Donald Shea, who lived on the ranch that they lived on as well, a couple weeks after that, after the Tate LaBianca murders. And then there were several others that were attributed to them as well. And then some of the family members, actually, after Manson was sent to prison, were involved in some murders, including a couple up north in Sacramento. So there's definitely more on the list, though we don't really know what the numbers are.
3: Eli, what do we know about Charlie Manson? He was from West Virginia, wasn't he?
8: Yeah, he sure was. He grew up in a little town called McMeekin, West Virginia, which was pretty close, about 5 miles away from Moundsville Penitentiary, where his mother was imprisoned when he was 5 years old. She was gone for about 3 years. And then, you know, he had a pretty rough childhood, though not as rough as sometimes he would have it seem to be. He was a, he sort of exaggerated the extent of how bad it was and sort of justified the murders and his life later on by virtue of his impoverished, difficult childhood. It was definitely difficult, but it was also made really difficult by how incorrigible he was and how much trouble he got into. And the real difficulty lay in the reform schools he went to, which were absolute hellholes. But then he turned from the prey into the predator at the reform schools and sort of learned a lot of the cruelty that he would bestow on the city of Los Angeles later on.
0: Would you call him mentally imbalanced?
8: Oh, for sure. There's no doubt. I mean, he definitely showed traits of schizophrenia later on in life. But I think that, you know, in terms of trying to diagnose whether he was mentally insane, I don't think he was. But I think that he had been through so much in his life and was so resentful and so angry that he was extremely emotionally unstable and suffered from delusions of grandeur. I mean, he considered himself to be what he essentially became, which was he was destined for fame and to leave an enormous impact on the world, and that fate would ensure that that would happen. And it did, just not in the way he probably thought.
0: In a bizarre way, to be sure. That's absolutely true. And was he a good musician? I played a clip years ago of one of his audition tapes.
8: Yeah.
0: He wasn't that bad.
8: He's not bad. I mean, he can play music and he's an okay guitarist, but you can tell why he got pretty much rejected by the major music producers in Hollywood. The music's fine, but it's not necessarily going to get anybody to shell out a few bucks to buy an album. And the thing was that with his music, he was really good at improvising and doing it live in person. If you were with him and just hanging out and having a beer or something, Charlie would come up with a song and you'd think, wow, how did he just come up with that? And he was very kind of histrionic and would move his arms and his face in an interesting way. But in terms of listening to him on the radio, it didn't quite work.
0: Eli, when we come back after the break, let's talk about how Charlie Manson was able to get this cult together. How did people follow the guy? We'll be back in a moment on Coast to Coast AM.
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1: We'll take your calls next hour with Eli Frankel as we talk about the Charlie Manson case. He's also got a book called Sisters in Death, The Back Dahlia, The Prairie Iris, and Their Hunter. It's an amazing story that happened well over 70 years ago. My gosh. 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
1: And welcome back to Coast. George Norrie with you. Eli Frankel with us. Again, his book is called Sisters of Death, the Black Dahlia, the Prairie Iris, and their Hunter, which is a bizarre, still unsolved story. Isn't it, Eli?
11: Well, if you read the book, you might find out what the solution is.
1: You may have answers. That's true. But in terms of the prosecution, it's unsolved, right?
11: That's correct. Yeah.
1: Back to Charlie Manson. What kind of charisma did he have to get so many of these young kids at the time to follow?

0: fame. It's the notoriety. It's the attention and love. So that's what he did. You know, that was his secret sauce, is figuring out what people wanted and then presenting it, or at least appearing to present a solution to how to get it.
1: In your opinion, he did a few interviews over the course, did he not?
0: Yeah, he did a few interviews. He was always very much in control, and he selected who he wanted to do an interview with and when. He got hundreds of requests from all over the world. Every media outlet seemed to want to interview him, but he would only grant them at certain times. We don't know why, and we don't know why he selected certain interviewers, but every single interview, it's fascinating. He's completely different. He reacts differently to the interviewers. He's a different person. He's a chameleon. And if you watch just snippets, like a minute of each of his interviews, easy to find a bunch of them on YouTube, you will see 20 different personalities there, and that's the chameleon at play.
1: If he was not at the murder scenes, how did he get convicted on the murders?
0: Well, it essentially was by proxy. You know, it was he used other people to kill for him. He ordered them to. So he was convicted through that he was essentially the vehicle through which, you know, these people committed these murders. He ordered them. And so he was liable as well for them.
1: What if he told the prosecution, though, I didn't say anything like that? Prove
0: it. He absolutely, that was his defense, that he never ordered anybody to kill anybody. And that the followers, his members, who he referred to as just friends, who he hung out with, they played music on the ranch that they lived at. There was no follower guru relationship. He wasn't a cult leader, he claimed, that these people just decided to go off on their own and do this. And that was up to them. But there were so many people that were in the cult and also tangentially were around it. And this was not a group of people who would, you know, keep their mouths shut. This wasn't the mafia. These were kids. They were proud and boastful about what they had done. And word traveled quickly throughout the family, and some other people heard about it. And there were enough folks that were able to give testimony at the trial. And Vincent Bugliosi and the prosecution team put together a pretty amazing case and were able to convince the jury that Manson was the mastermind and had ordered the murders.
1: He was 83 years old when he died in prison. Did he get roughed up in prison at all?
0: Yeah, there were a few incidents. He was once doused with paint thinner and set on fire, which, as you can imagine, takes a little while to recover from. He was beat up a few times, but Charlie was also very adept at surviving in prison. He'd spent a lot of time in reform schools and most of his life in prison. So he figured out how to essentially avoid trouble most of the time. But he was a troublemaker in prison as well. He wasn't easy, especially with the staff there. It was a pretty rocky road, I think.
1: Do you think if he finally really knew that Terry Melcher was not in the house, he would have called this off?
0: No, he did know that Melcher wasn't there. He had stolen a telescope off of, or he sent somebody to go steal a telescope off of Melcher's deck at the home he was actually living at in Malibu at the time. But I don't think it mattered to Manson. He actually, this is a fascinating story. In March of 1969, about 5 or 6 months before the murders, Manson actually showed up at the Cielo Drive house where he thought Melcher was still living. He wanted to confront Melcher because he hadn't shown up for, he had promised Charlie he was going to stop by Spahn Ranch where Charlie and the Manson family lived, and he was going to finally listen to Charlie play music and decide whether he wanted to sign him, give him a record deal or not. And he didn't show up for that meeting, which enraged Manson. It made him look really bad in front of his followers. And so Manson couldn't get a hold of Melcher, and he drove up to Benedict Canyon, went to the Cielo house, which he was not allowed to enter before, and walked onto the grounds. And right outside on the front door at that moment was Sharon Tate. She was being photographed by Sharok Hatemi, a photographer, and they locked eyes, Manson and Sharon Tate, which is pretty fascinating. And he was kind of thrown off the grounds by Rudy Altobelli, who owned the property. But he saw Sharon Tate there. Whether he recognized her as a movie star or not, we don't know. But Manson was aware that some wealthy and fairly important people were living there. He didn't know that Roman Polanski was living there.

0: but a beautiful, beautiful woman was. And I think that that was just in his mind, that that represented everything he wanted to destroy.
1: Did he have any money to himself?
0: No. The family was perennially out of money, which is a big part of what they were doing, was a lot of their actions were trying to scrounge and steal for money. It's why they stole cars. It's why they made drug deals with biker gangs. And they got into a lot of trouble because they, you know, there was no concept of going out and earning money. They felt, because that was what Charlie preached, that the world owed them and that nobody owned anything and that all possessions were to be shared. And therefore, if they broke into somebody's house or stole a car or happened to steal some drugs from a drug dealer, that was fine because everything is everybody's and we should have access to what everybody else has access to.
1: This is amazing. Well, what is your fascination, Eli, with this story?
0: You know, that's the one question I really can't answer. And I say that with the Black Dahlia as well. I think sometimes with really, you know, big true crime cases, it's a fascinating subject unto itself, why they remain so popular and what it is, what it speaks to in the human psyche that has made it kind of persist. Like, why is Jack the Ripper such a huge story that occurred, you know, 140 years ago? Why would that remain relevant? There have been so many other murders since then, even in London, even in Victorian London, there were many other horrible murders. And same thing with the Manson family. But I think with Manson, there's two things going on. It's just an unbelievable story what happened. And I'm sure a lot of your listeners know many of the details. I don't have to go into all of them. But the fact that they were living on Spahn Ranch, this cult of hippies, and they had given themselves up to this man, this guru, this savant who had hypnotized them. The whole story is just so bizarre and filled with these kind of rich details. You really get pulled into that world. And then the other part of it too is, I think that at the heart of why we're so fascinated by this story is the question of why these kids gave themselves up to Manson. A lot of them were pretty average American kids. They had graduated from high school 2, 3, 4 years earlier. Some of them were actually 14, 15 years old, and their parents said, yeah, go off, it's the 60s. And they went from being the average American teenager to becoming these horrific killers. And I think there's a part of us that fears that there is programming all around us, that we're being sort of trained in a way by advertising or by society or social media or whatever it is to think in a certain way. And we question whether our own thoughts are truly our own. And I think that's where there's a little bit of a relatability there. Is that maybe it's an extreme version, but with these with the kids who joined the Manson cult, we wonder, you know, could any of us have been susceptible to this?
1: Of the Beach Boys, was it Dennis or Carl Wilson that he knew?
0: It was Dennis Wilson.
1: Did Dennis promise him anything, you know?
0: Yeah, sure. I mean, Dennis was absolutely entranced by Manson. And Manson, as he often did in his life, came at just the right time, at the right place, at the right moment. Wilson and the Beach Boys were down on their luck in 1968 when he met Charles Manson. Things were not going well. They weren't selling as many albums. Their tours weren't doing as well. And Dennis was lost. He had also, his relationship with his father, Murray, had really become severed at that point. I think he was very resentful against the world, even though he was hugely successful. And Manson comes in and provides, again, we talked earlier about Manson figured out what people needed. And in a way, he became a father figure to Dennis Wilson, which was something he had always been missing in his own father. And so as a result, Manson provided guidance to Wilson and showed him a way of letting go of the past and not being caught up in the trauma of his family and his brothers and competition. And as a result, Dennis felt a certain obligation to Manson, which everybody else seemed to have too. You'd hang out with Manson and somehow by the end of the night, you'd feel that you owed him. You know, he was very good at making you feel that he had given you something, even though he hadn't, and that therefore you owed him something in exchange. And Dennis did everything he could to get Manson the record deal that he wanted.
1: How long after the murders did it take for the prosecution and the police to arrest Manson?
0: So this is a great question. You know, people always talk about how after the events of August 9th and August 10th, that America changed, that the murders had such a profound impact on the country, which is true. But the truth is that in the weeks and months after the murders, you know, the first 2 weeks, every newspaper, every radio program in America was talking about the murders. Except for Los Angeles, it pretty much fell out of the news, especially there were major other events going on, the moon landing, Woodstock, and all the chaos of 1969. And so the news kind of moved on. But then on December 9th, 1969, Charles Manson is finally arrested in Inyo County, which is the desert. When I say desert, I mean desert of California. It's not Palm Springs. This is Ballarat and the Panamint Mountains. It's just, really desolate.
1: And it's not Vegas. It's not Vegas. Right,
0: exactly. And so he gets arrested there, and the press is stunned because he's not what they expect, right? Everybody's been picturing some, rabid looking maniac. And instead, it's a hippie cult leader who's kind of stylish and he's enjoying it. He's smiling and he's got this charisma, and surrounding him are 30, 40 people who worship him. And that's the moment, I think, that America changed.
1: Unbelievable. It truly was.
0: Yeah.
1: And off he goes. He gets convicted. And at the time, California had the death penalty, and they changed that, right?
0: That's right. Yeah. So they had been convicted at that point. They were convicted in 1971. And then as they were awaiting death row, state of California abolished the death penalty, which meant that they were going to be, they were going to be up for parole in 7 years or something. So it was a big moment of celebration, but I think that turned sour pretty quickly once his followers began to realize that they'd essentially been conned. And the last thing Manson wanted was to go back to prison, and he sort of deteriorated once he was there.
1: The Black Dahlia, Elizabeth Short, they called her the Black Dahlia because of her hair, was it not?
0: That's correct. Yeah, the way she wore her hair was like people said it was like a large dahlia flower, and it was black as night, and so that's how she got the name.
1: Her body was found in 1947, all chopped up.
0: Yep, that's correct.
1: And police looked at like 150 suspects?
0: I think it was more. It was about 300, actually, that they looked at.
1: Can't give away your book, but do you think you know who did it?
0: I do. I did many years of research, and the person that I point out as being the murderer was verified to have known her and was with her for 3 days before she escaped to San Diego for a month. And then as soon as she came back, she was murdered. And I think that all those events are connected. There's all kinds of tissue between them. So it's a pretty interesting story.
1: Fascinating, to be sure. She was, how old was she when she died?
0: 22 years old, sorry.
1: And she wanted to be an actress, I guess, right?
0: No, she didn't. And that's actually one of the big myths about Elizabeth Short, the Black Dahlia, is that she was in Hollywood to become famous and was going on auditions, and that's why she was in Los Angeles. But the truth is that she never auditioned. She never sought fame. She didn't want to meet Hollywood people. She wanted nothing to do with Hollywood. And in fact, she was just out in California for some adventure. And to hopefully find somebody to fall in love with. That's all she wanted in this world, was to be loved.
1: Why kill the lady?
0: Boy, I wish we knew. To get in the mind of a killer, that's a difficult one.
1: The name of that book is Sisters in Death, about the Black Dahlia, the Prairie Heiress, and their hunter. Who's the Prairie Heiress? Was that her too?
0: No, the Prairie Heiress is Lila Welsh, who was the heiress of a large real estate fortune in Kansas City, who was murdered in 1941. And the LAPD suspected that the man who was with Elizabeth Short, a man by the name of Carl Balsiger, for 3 days before, as I said, before she escaped to San Diego, he knew Elizabeth Short, and he also knew this woman, Lila Welsh, the Prairie Heiress, who was killed in 1941 in Kansas City. And what alarmed LAPD is that there were remarkable similarities between the two murders, the markings on the body, the stabbings, what had been done to the bodies, but they never were able to close the case because they didn't have all the evidence.
1: So you think he's killed before?
0: Yes.
1: We'll come back and take calls with you in a moment. Eli Frankel with us. Calls next on Coast to Coast AM.
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6: COVID texts released. I'm Sue Guzman, Fox News. Some new text messages are being released from Dr. Anthony Fauci's government phone, where he expressed concern over the COVID-19 vaccine and early-term miscarriages.
7: In one text thread from January of 2021, Dr. Fauci discusses the impact of the COVID-19 injection on pregnant women. Dr. Fauci writes to the then Surgeon General and head of the CDC, quote, many people have significant cytokine storm and fever after the second dose. This theoretically could be associated with miscarriage in the first trimester. Dr. Fauci later said that COVID could cause serious illness during pregnancy and that no safety issues had emerged among thousands of pregnant women who at the time had gotten the vaccine. Dr. Fauci also pointed to guidance from health authorities that left the decision to get the vaccine to women and their health care providers.
6: Fox's Max Gordon. President Trump looking to change regulations on childhood vaccines. The latest from Fox's Chad Perkerman in Washington.
8: The president signed an executive order reducing the number of recommended childhood vaccines. Health and Human Services Secretary RFK Jr. drove the move.
9: We are comparing health outcomes in vaccinated versus unvaccinated children. The vaccines administered during pregnancy and outcomes ranging from allergies to autoimmune disease to autism and other neurodevelopmental disorders.
8: Now, Kennedy says there's no conclusion whether vaccines contribute to health problems. Senate Health Committee Chairman Bill Cassidy is a doctor. He called the order, quote, wrong. He believes this makes people more hesitant to get vaccine.
6: President Trump's pick for U.S. Attorney General Todd Blanche sworn in Monday night at the Oval Office after a rough nomination period. Blanche had faced backlash for his history as the president's personal attorney. 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
1: Welcome back, George Norrie with Eli Frankel. Eli, what do you think the trigger was for Charlie Manson? We talked about the rejection with music. You think that did it?
5: Oh, yeah. Yeah, absolutely. I mean, there were a lot of events that were occurring by August 1969 when all these murders occurred. Where do you start? First of all, the family, his followers were asking him when Helter Skelter was going to start. They were getting antsy. He had been preaching that there was going to be this massive race war and a revolution, and that they were going to go escape to the desert, and that eventually they would emerge from the desert and take over the world. And it hadn't happened yet. And Charlie had been preaching that any day now this is going to occur, and it happened. So they were asking, which is not good in a cult when your followers are starting to ask you when that prophecy is going to be fulfilled. And then he, as we said before, all his potential record deals had dried up. He was clearly not going to succeed in music. He had a lot of followers who wanted to leave him at that moment. He was losing control of the cult. And there was actually another guy in the desert named Paul Crockett who had what he considered poached several of his followers from Barker Ranch, where they had set up in the desert. there was the biker gang, the straight gang, the straight Satans was coming down on them. The Los Angeles County Sheriff's Department had just raided or was about to raid Spahn Ranch, had raided them a few months earlier. The LAPD and FBI was sniffing around. And then maybe even the worst of all, Spahn Ranch, where they lived, was likely going to be sold off, which meant that they had to leave and they were out of money. So, you know, a lot of pressure on this cult leader, and I think it broke him.
1: When the murders occurred, is that when they killed some of those other people that we were talking about, the numbers?
5: Yeah, well, Donald Shea was killed about 2 weeks after the LaBiancas were murdered. And then, I mean, there were murders that went on up until 1972. And then, of course, there was the attempt on President Ford's life by Squeaky Fromm in 1975. So, you know, it trickled on for a while afterwards.
1: Yeah, Squeaky was one of his followers, wasn't she?
5: She sure was. Lynette Fromm. She's still around, believe it or not.
1: She's out of jail now, isn't she?
5: She is. She's living a quiet life on the East Coast.
1: Tex Watson, is he alive?
5: Yes, he is. He runs a prison ministry, and he is still in prison. I think he's at peace with the fact that he'll likely be there for the rest of his life.
1: Who did the bulk of the murders? Was it Watson?
5: Yeah, Watson was the leader on both nights. He was Watson was actually a really nice, sweet kid. Everybody described him as kind of the quintessential football playing all-American kid. He was from Copeville, Texas, a small, really small town where everybody knew everybody else. And for the most part, most of the time he spent with the Manson family, he was sort of a lower level member. Charlie kind of treated him like a kid who needed to be, you know, slapped around every now and then and know his place. And Watson was always trying to get Charlie's approval. He was trying to get status within the family, and he was desperate to sort of prove himself as a man to Manson. And Manson used that. He essentially twisted what had occurred with a couple murders that they had killed a musician in Topanga Canyon named Gary Hinman. And then Manson had also shot and what he thought he had killed a drug dealer named Bernard Crowe a few weeks before that. And so he wanted Watson to take over and commit these murders because Charlie had sacrificed so much for the family. And then another member, Bobby Beausoleil, had essentially given up his life. He was going to prison in killing Gary Hinman, this musician, who Charlie kind of presented as being had sort of betrayed the family. And so now it was up to Tex to prove himself and to give back to Beausoleil and Manson what they had given to him. And then a few weeks before the murders, Watson had also ingested a tea that had been soaked in belladonna root, which is a extremely potent drug. And he had gotten very, very aggressive and was starting to do methamphetamines. And so he was so wired all the time. And I think Charlie picked up on that and thought, this guy is going to be a killing machine for me.
1: Was Charlie taken care of by a public defender?
5: Yeah, he was. He had a lawyer named Irving Kinnarick who was really rough around the edges. And his strategy in trials was to constantly object, right? Every 5 seconds that a witness would be speaking or the prosecutor would be speaking, he would object to no matter what it was. There was just constant objections. And if you read the transcripts of the trial, which are readily available online, they're constantly being interrupted by Charlie's lawyer objecting for this reason or that reason. And it got so bad that Charlie said to the judge, "I object to my lawyer's objections."
1: Did they all have the trial at the same time or were they separate?
5: So Manson was on trial at the same time as three of the female killers, Susan Atkins, Pat Krenwinkel, and Leslie Van Houten, which became a circus. Those women would follow anything that he instructed them to do. And so they were very disruptive in court. And in the morning, they were all put in the same room together beforehand, and he would instruct them what to do. So he would say that if I touch my ear or if I brush my hair back, I want you to do this. Today, that would never happen. But back then, you know, all the defendants, they were sort of strung together as one unit, if you will. And Manson had total control over them and actually gave directions and instructions to their lawyers, even when the lawyers objected and said, this is actually going to hurt my client. Their client said, no, we're going to do what Charlie said. And then Tex Watson had been in Texas. It took months to get him extradited to California. So when he arrived, he was on trial separately. And then Bobby Beausoleil, who killed the musician Gary Hinman and Bruce Davis, they were tried separately as well.
1: Why did they cop an insanity plea for Charlie?
5: Why did they or didn't they?
1: Why didn't they?
5: Well, they tried to, but I think it was determined that he was of sound mind. That was one of the tricks they tried at the beginning.
1: Let's go to the phone. Cindy in West Virginia, Charlie Manson's home state. Hi, Cindy.
6: Hi, George. Thank you for taking my call. I had called before when you had another guest on about the Manson murders and had mentioned that Terry Melcher was Doris Day's son. Also, with the Biancas, they had just moved into the house that the producer had turned down Manson for a record deal. So he had sent his people there to murder the producer, and he didn't even live there anymore. And it was the same thing with the Tate Mansion. Terry Melcher didn't live in that home anymore either. So he made mistakes on both murders by trying to go after the people that weren't even there anymore.
1: Your thoughts on that, Eli?
5: Yeah. So, well, there was no producer at the LaBianca's home. They had moved in there, I think a year ago or something, into the house on Waverly. The reason that house was chosen was that Charles Manson had partied for a while about a year, year and a half before with a guy named Harold True, who lived in the next door house. And so on August 10th, when Charlie ordered his family to commit the next batch of murders the day after the Tate murders, he actually joined them in the car to show them how it was done, because he determined that the Tate murders were too messy. He wanted it to be cleaner, whatever that meant. And they drove around for hours. He was kind of nervously trying to pick out what was the right house. And then eventually he's directing Linda Kasabian, who's driving at that time, all over the city. They go to Pasadena. They go to Hollywood. It's which is a you know, very big distance between those two. So eventually they end up in Los Feliz, and he goes to a house that he knew very well. And actually, when they pulled up, the other members of the family were confused. They didn't know if they were going to Harold's old house or what was happening. But instead, Manson chose the house next door.
1: When they told Charlie, they must have told him, we just stabbed a pregnant woman and some other people. Was he?
5: Yeah.
1: Do you think he was happy?
5: Well, initially it was kind of celebratory because they had done what he had demanded, but he was not happy about the fact that it was so bloody and there was blood everywhere. He didn't want necessarily as bloody a scene, which kind of contradicts the directions he had given them, which was to make it witchy and to just slaughter the people in there. So again, you're talking about people who are really drug addled. And there's a lot of contradictory information and testimony there. But he actually grew pretty angry pretty quickly, because the point of the murders, the real motivation behind it, was as a copycat to make it look like the murder of Gary Hinman, the musician, the guy, Bobby Beausoleil, who had been picked up by police and was going to go to trial for that murder. Manson wanted to get him off the hook. And so the way he figured he could do that was by committing very similar murders of prominent people. And therefore the police would believe that somebody else had committed the Hinman murder, right? Because the two murders would have been connected.
1: They'd say, we got the wrong guy.
5: Exactly.
1: Bill, truck driving in Oregon. Welcome. Hi, Bill.
7: Hey, George. First, I wanted to say that's great news that you gave about Cornelius. I had noticed it, but I thought, you know, a lot of people are taking time off now. And, you know, with his strong feelings on AI and all, I thought maybe he was just taking a break. We're just at the start of the whole AI thing. Eli, I had a question for you since you kind of know so much about Charlie Manson, and it's going to sound a little strange right at first, but I don't know, last year there was a guy detonated a bomb in at the Palm Springs Fertility Clinic, and he had a girlfriend from Tacoma. That bomb was large. The FBI said it's like the largest one that they've investigated in America. And it's just he just killed himself. It was just a miracle he didn't kill a bunch of people.
5: Wow.
7: But his girlfriend in Tacoma, they all linked up on the internet. They were against, pregnancies, people having kids that they felt weren't, ready to have kids. And my thing, it's Palm Springs. It got me thinking about Charlie Manson. Do you think nowadays, if Charlie Manson was in his prime now, do you think he would still have that intuition, that knack of getting to know people even through the internet? Do you think he would be like a social media influencer?
5: I think Charlie's superpower was being able to be really intimate with people, be one-on-one. He always had this habit of taking people on walks. And, when they got back from the walk, they kind of changed their mind. Charlie had gotten into their head. He was one of those guys that could, lay down with a girl and talk to her for, 15 minutes and get into her head and make her feel that this guy understood me and my parents. They're the reasons that I have all my troubles and it's not me. And Charlie's going to help show me the way. So I think that his power was really kind of a direct thing. I'm not sure it would work as well on the internet, but who knows? He might have developed different skills in today's world.
1: Was he like David Koresh of the Branch Davidians? He had that kind of...
5: Yes, it's actually a really interesting question. I was actually watching a Koresh video earlier today. There's definitely similarities in the sense that they both preached from the Bible and they were both very, very charismatic preachers. But Charlie was wild. He used drugs and sex and orgies to break people down, to strip them of their inhibitions and essentially to strip them of their personalities and then fill it back up with him and his thoughts and complete compliance. Whereas Koresh was a little more distant that way and a little more controlled. And you can tell too, Koresh's followers, they feel a kinship with him, whereas Charlie's followers were afraid of him.
1: Charlie knew how to play people, didn't he?
5: Yeah, he sure did. He was an outstanding reader of human psychology and human behavior and would figure you out in a second.
1: First time caller Eric's with us in Utah. Hello, Eric.
8: Hi, thanks for taking my call. I was just wondering, how much of the Helter Skelter theory is really came from Mason himself, or how much was shaped or amplified by the case later on in court?
5: Yeah.
1: The Helter Skelter thing was misinterpreted, wasn't it?
5: Well, it's a great question. And that is, I think right now, that's the central debate, really great question that so many of the Manson experts are debating was Bugliosi, Vincent Bugliosi, the prosecutor for the district attorney's office, was he correct in his theory that all of this was done, these murders, in order to kick off the revolution, the race war that would destroy the world and would bring Charlie Manson to power and control over the entire world? That was his theory, and he had a lot of witnesses that talked about it, and that was the motivation for the murders. The prosecution was trying to figure out, why did they do this? That was a really important question, because if you couldn't answer that, they were all going to go free, including Charlie. And so that's what he focused on, and the jury bought into it. The truth is a lot more complex. Charlie Manson did preach about this revolution and Armageddon and everything that was coming. But in a lot of ways, it was sort of a trick, the way that cult leaders used to promise their followers that there is some big payoff to all of this, that all of your suffering and everything you're giving me, that there is going to be this wonderful future if you just sacrifice yourself now. In terms of why the murders were committed, the copycat that we talked about before, that they were trying to get Bobby Beausoleil out of prison, is really the main motivation. And I also think that revenge against society and against Melcher and against Hollywood. It was just all of the anger that Manson had against a world that he felt had taken everything from him, as his cult is falling apart, as his career and music is, facing a dead end. This was sort of his big, slap to the world, if you will.
1: Where do people get your book, Sisters in Death?
5: It's available on Amazon, barnesandnobles.com, and bookstores. I mean, pretty much any website that sells books or major book sellers.
1: And you've got like 21 films under your belt, don't you?
5: Well, TV shows, including Helter Skelter, which I produced for MGM Epics and is on Amazon now as well. So I spent a few years working on a six-part documentary that was sort of a big sprawling, you know, epic story. And we interviewed a lot of people who were in the family and people kind of tangential to the story as well. It was fascinating.
1: What was your reaction to the Black Dahlia theory that guy did it?
5: Yeah. So, I mean, the Black Dahlia community, very different from the Charles Manson community.
1: Oh, yeah. You know,
5: these true crime cases kind of tend to create their own ecosystem and environment. The reaction's been great. People have been kind of overwhelmingly positive. There's definitely detractors because there's kind of a set list of suspects that have been around for about 10 or 15 years. And a lot of people have kind of taken up their camps, right? They believe that this guy has to be it. And so when any new theory or suspect comes up, people tend to just dismiss it. But my approach was to use real evidence and interviews with people who had been there or their children and build up a case that was based on hard fact rather than conjecture.
1: We're going to come back and take final calls with Eli Frankel in just a moment on Coast to Coast. Don't touch your dial.
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0: news cycle never stops, and neither do we. 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
1: Next hour, Barbara Lamb joins us to talk about the soul, so get ready for that. And we'll be back in a moment with Eli Frankel and take final calls with him as we talk about the Charlie Manson murders and also the Black Dahlia. We have a new television show coming out called Strange Universe. 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
5: I'm Dawn from Glendening Beach, Oregon. 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
1: 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And if you're in Canada, you're eligible to be an insider, so take advantage of that. And here's something for you to build up that testosterone.
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0: Eli, I got a question now about Charles Manson. I noticed he's got a swastika on his forehead now. Did he study Nazism and want to kind of like revitalize that?
1: Yeah, he espoused some, Nazi philosophies later on in life. But with Charlie, it's never really what it seems. I think in a lot of ways, it's just to get attention. The swastika itself actually began as an X that he carved into his forehead when he was on trial. And one of the reasons he did that was to get attention and to also try to throw off the prosecution and to scare the jury, which is an odd thing to do. And then later on in the day, the other three women who his followers who were on trial with him also carved X's into their forehead. And then his followers who were out on the street outside the Hall of Justice where the trial was taking place also carved X's into their foreheads to show solidarity with him. And then when years later, when he was in prison, he then took the X and turned it into a swastika when he went through sort of a Nazi phase, if you will.
2: Eli, did he ever admit to what he did?
1: No. And it's fascinating. You watch these interviews with him. He always gets asked, about the murders and his complicity. And Charlie does what he did when he was on trial, when he was being questioned after he got arrested up until the last days of his life. And his answer was, hey man, that had nothing to do with me. That was a choice of those kids. If they wanted to choose to do it, that is their choice. They were living their lives. I have a clear conscience. He never, ever took any culpability for what he did.
2: He went to the grave, deny, huh?
1: Correct. Yep.
2: Mike, Fairbanks, Alaska. Go ahead, Michael.
3: Hello, Mr. Norrie and Mr. Frankel. Thank you for logging me in, George.
2: Sure thing.
3: I have a couple of cool stories. I worked out towards Death Valley for Andy Kasama's mines there, just past Trona, and there's a road out to Ballarat, and there it goes out up to Goler Wash.
1: Yeah.
3: And I. By the way, George, I just Google Earthed it, and Barker Ranch has a customer service phone number. If you guys want it, I got it. 786-3200, area code 760. You could call there, I guess, now. It's a tourist place. But the original ranch is, I think the Park Service burned it down in 94. But, I was working with some old-timers out on some giant mining equipment once out there. And he was telling me that he remembers the miner, a couple miners up in Ballarat there, told them that Charlie Manson came down and wanted to buy their 14x14 storage shed. And the gold miner said, no, we need it, man. We're using it. So Charlie stomped off. And a couple of months later, he came down again and asked him if he could have that shed on that out there in the desert. And if you look at Goler Wash on Google Earth, it's zigzag all the way up. There's no way you can get a 14x14 a house with a gable roof on it, a small shed with a gable roof. It looked like a little house, the guy said. So the miners woke up one day and the shed was gone. And they said, what the heck? And they saw the tracks and they went up towards Goler Gulch, and Charlie Manson had tied a cable around it with his Jeep. He came down and literally tore that shack off its foundation and tried to drag it back up Goler Wash. Well, wow. it ended up in a pile of toothpicks, and supposedly it was still there to this day. Barker Ranch, Manson supposedly picked that place. That was his de facto headquarters. He was looking for an underground portal, an entrance to a fantastic city up there, because Barker Ranch actually is sitting in the middle of fantastic, very rich ground that the Park Service took out. And I know there's a miner up there on Panamint Mountain named Sparrow, the last in holder in the whole Death Valley. He's a native Indian. He's the last gold miner. And he won legal possession of his mine. He's down a couple hundred feet, and he's pulling out the most fantastic gold you've ever seen. Well, that whole place is rich, and that's what he was looking for. There's supposedly, he said there was a portal there to an underground city, and that's funny because it ties into a story that George had about a prospector that fell through a shaft out there. And there was an underground city. No one in it was abandoned, but there were

0: giant tools everywhere. And I wonder if Charles Manson was looking for that. And also I've talked to my son-in-law worked for Chona Mines out there, and they said two old timers told them they were prospecting. They stuck their hand. I told the story before on Fort Georgia show. This one guy, he found a vein of gold. He stuck his hand in it, and his hand disappeared. And he screamed, and his friend ran over. What's wrong? He says, my hand just disappeared when I touched that gold vein there. And this is out in Panamint Mountains. And so the other guy did it. And he stuck his whole arm through and disappeared. And they said they ran out of there screaming, and they said they would never go back. But they worked at the Chona plant there. But, the Golar Wash, they lived up there. It was fed by Sourdough Springs is where they got their water from. Yep. But anyway, that's about all I got for tonight, you guys. Thank you very much. And, oh, by the way, he was worth $1 million when he passed away, supposedly, on his murderabilia. But anyway, thank you, gentlemen.
1: Yeah, so that's really interesting. I had never heard that Shaq story, and I'm not sure that's ever been recorded. So that's a new piece of information about the Manson legacy in the desert. That's really interesting, and it squares with everything that we do know about the family's time in the Panamint Mountains there. They did steal. They actually burned an earth mover that belonged to the Park Service there, which is how they eventually got caught, is they were investigated for that. And in terms of the hole in the ground that he's talking about, that is absolutely correct. There were legends for many, many years in the desert that there was an underground city out there in the desert. And it probably stemmed from the fact that there are streams and rivers that are actually under the desert there. The Amargosa River flows beneath Death Valley. And there's certain points where you can enter. And so these legends popped up that there were massive caverns underneath the desert and that there was a lost city there. And Charlie bought into that and used that, much like he did with the race war and apocalypse that was coming. He used that to keep his followers working and loyal to him. He promised that they were going to go find the hole in the ground that would take them underneath to a fabulous city where they would eventually live a fabulous life and then emerge to take over the world. So all of that squares with what we know about the legend.
2: Eli, Charlie was about 35 when these murders occurred. Did anybody ever talk to his parents?
1: So his mother, his father was a con artist and disappeared about a day after she got pregnant with him. So his mother, who was out in and out of prison when he was young, but then eventually became a very devoted mother and was sort of shocked by the way that he become sort of a petty crook when he was a kid, and then the reform schools and everything. He actually came out to Los Angeles because his mother had moved there about a year earlier in 1955, and he came out in late 56. And he went to live with her. He was pretty abusive towards her. And I think that she felt that she owed him. So she gave him money and she tried to buy him things. And then after the murders, she was so horrified. She only gave one interview, and I think she felt kind of burned by how her statements were represented. She never gave another interview, but she died in 1973. And I tend to think that she may have been his last victim in a way. She was so upset and heartbroken by what had happened to him. And she felt responsible. She felt guilty because at 15 mm-hmm. years old, she committed a crime and went to prison. She was out of his life for the first few years. So it stayed with her. It's very sad. And it's the stress of the murders probably ended up killing her.
2: Well, it sounds like he had bad cards dealt when he was a kid.
1: He did, but he also produced a lot of bad cards himself and decided to lay a lot of bad cards down on the world.
2: Mayat in New York. Go ahead, Mayat.
3: Thank you, George. Oh, you're such a treasure. I have some Cornelius information. Before the weekend, our beloved Coastie John in Renton had left me a message, and someone he knows quite well had found out that Cornelius had just attended and spoken at a city council meeting. However, as I tried over this my Sunday and my Monday morning, it is impossible for Connie to understand the substance of Coast, in that it is, there would be no Coast to Coast without listeners. There would be no Coasties. So it was impossible to get on. So we get a hem and a ha, a laugh when nothing's funny, and over asking the guests the same question because she doesn't see the callers and the importance. So that needs to be worked on, and why we love you so much, George. But my main question, and I'll be reading the book on the Black Dahlia, so fascinating, but my main question is...
1: Thank you.
3: Is shortly after the murders, there was a school of thought, and there were some books, I can't remember the titles, but I certainly read at least one of them, that an alphabet intelligence agency had decided that the 60s progressivism, inclusion, etc., was not to stay in the world. So there's a school of thought, if you research this or know about this, that said that the Manson murders were actually controlled and engineered by someone other than Manson and his troop. And if you have my questions, and George, please follow up, because she's not central. The Coasties are central.
2: All right, I get it. But go ahead, Eli.
1: Yeah, so the book that you're referring to is Chaos by Tom O'Neill, which has been a monumental success in the book world. So Chaos is fascinating. Tom O'Neill did many, many years of research. I will say I don't think I agree with his conclusions, and I'm not sure that he 100% does either. With a lot of the evidence he brings, he states, I can't necessarily prove this, but here's what I think. I think at the end of the day, you know, that theory takes a lot of the responsibility off of Charles Manson. And I think at the end of the day, he is the one who's responsible for everything that happened. Certainly his followers were too. And until I see really conclusive evidence that the CIA was involved in any kind of way with the Manson family, it's just hard for me to kind of dig in and think that this is, you know, this might have happened. It seems far-fetched, but then again, who knows? And I have a lot of respect for Tom and his research. So, you know, we'll see what comes up. I think there's a lot of Manson researchers and interested parties that have a lot of work still left to do, and we'll see what comes up.
2: Had you had a get-together meeting with Charlie Manson, what would you have asked him?
1: Oh, wow. God, that would, yeah. So I thought about that. You know, the trick with Manson, you watch his interviews enough times, you begin to realize that asking him questions straight on does not work. You have to kind of do a roundabout way. I think that, you know, he's been asked every kind of question about the murders, and I just don't think you would get very far. What I'd like to know is, what was life like at Spahn Ranch? What was life like in the family? What made him happy? What made him upset? I just would like to get into his head and understand the mechanism by which he controlled people without telling him that I'm asking about control.
2: And I would have started talking to him about his music too, Eli. I bet he would have fallen for that.
1: Absolutely.
2: We'll be back in a moment. Thank you, Eli. Barbara Lamb talking about souls next on Coast to Coast AM.
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0: pressure on Iran. I'm Ted Lindner, Fox News. President Trump saying the U.S. is wiping out Iran in the conflict in the Middle East as the Iranian regime is calling for compensation from the United States. Fox's Mike Emanuel has the latest.
1: In the Oval Office, President Trump told reporters if there are damages to be paid, the Iranian regime should pay for its decades of violence and promoting terrorism. The president says the United States military has swept the entire Strait of Hormuz for mines, and the Navy is getting the job done.
2: Look, the only one that has control of the Strait of Hormuz right now is the United States Navy. We have a blockade that's been infallible. It's a steel wall.
1: At the White House, Mike Emanuel, Fox News.
0: Senators Ron Johnson and Rand Paul releasing texts from Dr. Anthony Fauci's government phone this week, revealing communications with other health officials during the COVID-19 pandemic. They had to do with pregnant women and whether it was safe for them to take the COVID vaccine. Fox's Kevin Cork with more.
3: Quoting Fauci from a text dated 25th of January of 2021, since many people have significant cytokines storm and fever after the second dose, this theoretically could be associated with miscarriage in the first trimester. February the 3rd, he said in a Q&A with JAMA, that's the Journal of the American Medical Association, that the FDA found that there were no red flags regarding the vaccine in pregnant women. Then months later, he said this, quoting again, there's no indication whatsoever that there's any increase of any adverse issues in a pregnant woman who was vaccinated compared to a pregnant woman who wasn't vaccinated. It's pretty clear that pregnant women should get vaccinated.
0: This comes after the Senate Homeland Security Committee voted to hold Dr. Fauci in contempt of Congress. After he invoked the Fifth Amendment over 100 times during a hearing, lawmakers also referring him to the Department of Justice. America's listening to Fox News.
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1: What happens to the soul when a person dies? Barbara Lamb has that answer for us, and she's next on Coast to Coast AM. 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
1: One of our favorite persons, Barbara Lamb, is a hypnotherapist, regression therapist, and a former licensed psychotherapist. Since 1984, Barbara has regressed thousands of people to their past lives, extraterrestrial encounters, soul's purpose for this life. She is widely known for her regressions and work in giving clarity to experiencers. Barbara has been interviewed on numerous broadcasts, especially us, and has led many experiencer support groups. Her website is linked up at coasttocoastam.com, and one of her books is called Cosmic Convergence, Journeys of Walk-ins, Starseeds, and Hybrids. Miss Barbara Lamb, welcome to the program, Barb. How are ya?
4: Oh, fine, George, and really nice to be in touch with you again.
1: Are we keeping you up really late this time?
4: No, I'm usually up this late anyway.
1: How did you get involved in this unusual field that we're both in?
4: Well, yes, and there's so much in this field, isn't there? So many different fascinating aspects. Well, as I was growing up, I kind of wanted to know what was real. I had a sense that there was much more to reality than just what we could see and touch and know in the physical sense. And nobody else I knew was wondering about that sort of thing. So in other words, I was really wondering about other dimensions, and eventually started wondering about life in space. And I always wanted to be of help to people somehow. And so in the 1970s, I became licensed as a psychotherapist. And that was wonderful because it kind of gave me permission to sort of explore things in a different way than what we would usually think of, and in order to help somebody. So I found that early in that career, I found that I was able to take people into what I called a deeper state, which was really a state of deep relaxation. And later on, I was convinced by other people that I had been doing hypnosis, but I didn't realize that at the time. But I was doing things like having women who came to me who had aborted a fetus sometime earlier, mm-hmm. and was really regretting it and feeling very guilty and very sad. And with the first person who came along like that, I said, well, you know, you did end the body and the ability for that body to live a lifetime by having the abortion, but you could not have killed the soul. Because the soul is, you know, forever, it's immortal. Bodies, lifetimes can be killed, of course, but not the soul. And would you like to talk to the soul of that aborted fetus and see if we can do that? And with the first person, she said, oh, that would be wonderful. Do you think we can do that? And I said, well, let's try. No, I had not tried that before, but I thought, why not? If the soul is very conscious, and the soul, I had been learning, can tune into us and watch over us, the soul of our loved ones who had already departed. And so I thought, well, maybe that's the same thing with the soul of the fetus. So I called in the fetus for that particular person, and the person in a nice state of relaxation started talking to the soul. She had a real sense that that soul was right there with her at the time, and started talking to the soul, and lo and behold, she was hearing back from the soul. So the soul wasn't the age of the aborted fetus, but was, you know, more of a mature soul talking back. And they developed a really wonderful understanding. And it turned out that the soul of that aborted fetus was very understanding about why the woman had taken that action. In other words, she might have not have been married, or in one case with another woman, the woman was just planning to divorce her husband for a number of reasons, and she was realizing she was pregnant again with that husband's child. But since she wasn't going to be with him any longer, she decided to go and have an abortion. And then, of course, years later, she felt guilty and anxious about it. And we did the same process. I would put her into a nice state of deep relaxation. And then she would call that aborted fetus to her. And that soul, you know, would talk to her. And in one case, the soul said, I knew that you were just about to leave my father, and that would not have been a good time to come to you. So that's all right that you release me. And if you find another marital partner eventually, and if you want to have a baby with him, I will be the one who comes to you as your baby. So that woman, a couple of years after that, she did meet and marry, you know, just the love of her life. And they were married, and they decided to have a child together, even though she had children from her previous marriage. And they did conceive a child, and they always felt that it was that one, you know, who had tried to come to her before. And that original soul who tried to come was a male, and they did have a baby boy. And she always felt that that soul, that baby, was the one who had been the soul whom she had aborted. And it just felt so completing and so wonderful. Not only, you know, the joy and the miracle of having a new baby with this new man she loved, but that it was the one she had been in contact with before, and he had waited around for her to be in the right circumstances and to come to her when she was choosing to have another baby.
1: It probably erased some guilt in her too, huh?
4: Oh yes. I think many women who take that action of aborting a fetus that they're carrying, they very often do feel a lot of guilt and a lot of recriminations. And that's not always the case, but I think that does happen quite often. So when there can be a resolution like this, that's wonderful. And conducting sessions like that, that I was sort of making up, experimenting with as I went in my therapy practice, I began paying more and more attention to the soul. And late in the 1970s, around that time that I was doing this work with about five different women, I read the book by Raymond Moody called Life After Life, about the near-death experiences and how he had worked with many, many people who had physically died and had been declared dead, and yet they went on into the next realm and came back again and continued their lives and brought back with them lots of reports, lots of stories about what they had experienced. So that drew my attention again to the soul. And then, moving on in my life, I started doing a lot of traveling to other parts of the world. And at some of those places, like particularly Peru and Egypt, most notably, I would be walking along in one of those locations and really taking it all in, the ancient culture that would have been there before. And suddenly, I'd have the experience of feeling like I was a different person in that environment. And I might be a male or I might be a female, might have very dark skin and black hair, which is very different than the way I am now in this life. But in other words, I was having a spontaneous past life recollection. And I had not heard of that before, but it was just happening. Happened twice in Peru. And then a few months later, I went to Egypt, and I had about five of those spontaneous things happening where I was in a certain location and remembered being there. I mean, remembered with technicolor type memories of the clothing I wore, the skin, the hair that I had, the gender I was, which might have been different than my gender in this life. And most importantly, I was remembering the functioning or the purpose of my work in those particular locations that I visited. And these were sort of like flashbacks, you could say. And they were very vivid and full technicolor. And, you know, I just couldn't help but think, you know, we must really have a whole series of previous lifetimes, past lives, which I had not really believed in or paid any attention to before that, and began to think more and more about, wow, how could I use this somehow in my therapy practice to help people? And then in the early 1980s, I began to realize that there was such a thing as past life regression. Mm-hmm. And I watched a demonstration of that on television, actually. And I thought, you know, I could do that because I'm so accustomed to helping people to get into a really nice, relaxed state. And then these amazing things are happening for the person in that state. And by synchronicity, I met the woman who had founded the Association for Past Life Research and Therapies, which was only, the headquarters were only about 45 minutes drive from my own home in Southern California. And I thought, oh, that sounds like very interesting work that her people are doing. So I went to their conference and was enormously impressed with all the past life therapy, all the scenarios that were coming up for people who were regressed by these professional therapists. And I admired them very much, and I admired the work that they were doing, and realized this is really something extremely helpful. So I signed up for 5 years of training in past life regression therapy. This was in the mid-1980s, and started doing past life therapy with people whom it seemed to be appropriate for that, particularly when we wanted to know what the cause was or the source of a particular condition the person had or a particular problem or conflict that the person had. And we would go back in regression to the source of that problem. And very, very often, the source was something that had occurred in a previous lifetime. So that began to be really, really interesting work. And a couple of my clients who had had a past life regression with me, separate people, completely unbeknownst to each other. But in each case, they had gone to Europe or to one of the other countries and had actually happened to come across the place that had come up in the past life regression, the home, the territory, maybe the town, and they recognized it when they were there physically in this life. That, oh yeah, that was my home that came out in that regression.
1: Was this happening to a lot of people, Barbara?
4: Well, a lot of people were coming for regressions, but actually finding their own home, usually in another country, sometimes in this country, that was more rare. I know that there were two or three people who were reporting that. And then it turned out that I myself had a regression done on me by one of my colleagues. And I went in that regression to what I consider my most recent previous lifetime, which was in the late 1800s and early 1900s. And I lived in England with a very, very nice man. We had a very wonderful life living in a gracious manor house with quite a bit of property around it and a horse and very nice carriage and servants who lived in servant cottages outside of the walls around our garden. And it was so realistic, and I got so many details of that property, that home, as well as many details about the life and my work in that life. And then, so that was 1989. And then in 1996, I happened to be in England that summer investigating crop circles, which I did for many, many years. And that
1: and that's the spot to be in, that's for sure, wasn't it?
4: The heart of the crop circle territory, absolutely. Those were wonderful adventures. So in 1996, I was in a crop circle with a friend. We were down on our hands and knees and studying the way the crops had been bent over and the swollen nodes and certain details of that crop circle. And my attention kept being pulled to looking behind me and at some distance at a particular house that was standing there. I could only see the upper two stories of the house because the rest of that town was in the way. But I kept going back to my crop circle work, and then it was almost like a magnet, it felt like, was pulling me around to look at that house. And finally, about the fifth time I turned around to look at it, I suddenly remembered, oh, that looks like the back of the house that came up in that last lifetime that I had had in the late 1980s, early 1990s. And the same tall brick house with a blue slate roof and all the same kind of windows and shutters that had been on that house. And I mean, I thought, oh my gosh, I've actually found that place that I lived in that past life. How exciting.
1: Hold on for a second, Barbara. We're going to take a break, but we'll be back with more as we talk about the soul.
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4: Whether it's physical activity, obesity, diet, smoking, low on hormones, stress, sleep disorders, or your age, can be supported by reducing inflammation and aiding the body to heal itself appropriately. 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
1: And welcome back to Coast to Coast. George Norrie with you along with Barbara Lamb. We're going to take calls with Barbara next hour. Barbara, at this point, what have you learned about the soul in terms of what you think it might be?
10: Well, it's not physical, but it is very conscious. And I think it just goes on and on and on through various lifetimes that the soul incarnates in. And in doing all the work that I have done with regressing,

0: the soul can also incarnate into other dimensional realms. So I have realized through all the regression work I've done with experiencers of extraterrestrial contact that sometimes the beings who come seem to be almost transparent, see-through, and sometimes glowing, like glowing with light, and that those beings tend to come, we realize eventually, they have come from other dimensions of reality, not physical dimensions. So this definitely brought my attention to the existence of the other dimensions of reality, which there are many other dimensions, and to the fact that there can be vital, conscious, intelligent, living life in those dimensions as an other dimensional being. So that has been very, very interesting to learn about as well. And those beings are just as intelligent, just as conscious, just as aware, just as able to travel as the regular many species of extraterrestrials. So, you see, bit by bit, I have learned more and more about what the soul can do, that the soul can incarnate as a human, and probably most of us have done that mostly in our incarnations. And then the soul can incarnate, actually have a lifetime as a non-physical other dimensional being or as an extraterrestrial being living in space.
1: Does the soul make up who we are as people?
0: Do you mean as an individual person?
1: Yeah.
0: Yes. Yes, the soul is actually very influential in who we are because the soul, before incarnating as a human, has gone through kind of a review process of, you know, the various types of things that they've experienced in previous lifetimes and what they've learned and the mistakes that they've made, like really profound mistakes, and the learning that they still need to do. And so they have kind of a review with other souls before coming into this lifetime or any lifetime. And so they kind of take a look at the long, long history they've had as a soul, having had many different kinds of lifetimes. And then they sort of formulate what would be some of the things that they want to come into this lifetime to experience and to work on, to improve on, or to make up for maybe something that had occurred for them in a previous lifetime. So I have realized that, oh, there might be 6 or 7 or 8, maybe more, different purposes that a person will come in to this life to experience and to work on, to learn from. It's all for growth of the soul. And I think that we don't realize that as we go through our lives, at least I certainly didn't for many, many years. I mean, for many years, I didn't think about a soul at all. I mean, I was just very busy in this life, and I assumed that that's all there was. You know, it was very real, this life, but it's just opened up more and more and more as I had gone on and worked with many people and gotten that perspective from them. So now I think that the soul is eternal. It is an eternal consciousness, an eternal awareness, and that the in-between lives, which the soul is very in and aware of, very conscious in, that is a whole different experience than coming into

0: a physical lifetime, either as a person or as an extraterrestrial. But it's all for growth and development of that soul. And then, allegedly, I have not experienced this, of course, myself, but allegedly, that when the soul has learned all that it needs to learn and made up for past errors and mistakes and really balanced things out in the different lifetimes, that it may, in between lives, in that spirit realm, it may be able to go into higher realms of spirit life. It has been described with more very enduring spiritual figures, some of which we have heard about, ascended masters and so forth, and that we can have probably eons of time as one of those really higher beings.
1: But does the soul, Barbara, determine our personality?
0: In various ways, yes, because it decides to come in for certain reasons, as I said, and that it would help to have a particular kind of body to live that life and a particular kind of personality. Now, more and more people whom I am meeting and who are coming for regressions are much more in touch with their own soul than I ever was, and that most people are. So they come in already having a relationship. Some of them will call that relationship with their higher self, their higher knowing. And when I'm regressing somebody, no matter what the focus of the regression is, but in the relaxation part leading into the regression, I will suggest that they are being helped in this regression process by various aspects of themselves, namely by the subconscious part of their mind, for one part, and also by their own higher self, their higher knowing, their soul wisdom. And they're also being helped by their own spirit guides, which some people are aware of having and some people are not. And I assure them that even if they're not aware of their own spirit guides, they do have them and are being helped by them. So there are various aspects of us that help us to get into that state of knowing whatever it is we want to find out in the regression. And the soul is very, very much part of that. So we don't realize that, I think most of us, as we're living our lives, that we have a soul that's very aware of us and this higher self and the spirit guides. We just go through life experiencing what we experience and thinking about things, but not being aware of the more enormous picture that there is of us, you know, going on through life.
1: Now, so what determines what a walk-in is then?
0: Oh, a walk-in, yes. Well, thank you for asking that. A walk-in is a soul that has been living in maybe a non-physical realm, an other dimensional realm, or perhaps just in the regular spirit realm that most of us go to after most of our deaths. And or this walk-in soul might be living in an extraterrestrial realm as an extraterrestrial. But in any case, wherever that soul is starting out, that soul wants to come to Earth and be really helpful to humanity, particularly to raise the consciousness, the awareness of as much of humanity as they can. And instead of doing the usual reincarnation process where they get conceived and develop as an embryo and then a fetus in the mother's womb and go through that whole process and then birth here and then living through babyhood and toddlerhood and childhood and teenage years and into adult life until finally they can really do the work with other people that they came here to do. So they take a shortcut, we could say. And that means that this walk-in soul in another place in existence looks around and finds the soul of a person living here on Earth of any age, but typically it's the soul of a person who might be in his or her 30s or 40s or so. In other words, already grown up. And those two souls communicate and make an agreement that at a particular time and place, the incoming soul will come near to that person whose soul has agreed to leave, and they make a soul exchange. The walk-in comes in and takes up life in the body and the life circumstances of that original person, and the original person leaves that body at the same time and goes on into the spirit realm where that spirit is just fine, really taken care of. And so you can imagine that from the point of view of a walk-in, coming from a whole different realm, a different type of life and a different life form, to suddenly wake up one morning and realize that it's here in a human body and the life circumstances of that particular human body. So the human body often has a husband and often has children being raised. And so the walk-in inherits that. The walk-in looks like the original person because the walk-in is in the body.
1: Hold on for a second, Barbara. We're at a break, but we're going to come back and take calls with you in a moment on Coast to Coast AM.
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7: Demands and the conflict. I'm Sue Guzman, Fox News. President Trump and Iran in a tense back and forth, with both of them demanding reparations for damage done during the months-long conflict. Fox's Mike Emanuel with more from the White House.
8: In the Oval Office, President Trump told reporters if there are damages to be paid, the Iranian regime should pay for its decades of violence and promoting terrorism. The president says the United States military has swept the entire Strait of Hormuz for mines, and the Navy is getting the job done.
9: Look, the only one that has control of the Strait of Hormuz right now is the United States Navy. We have a blockade that's been infallible. It's a steel wall.
8: At the White House, Mike Emanuel, Fox News.
7: War Secretary Pete Hegseth is calling on Congress to increase the Pentagon budget to $1.5 trillion. New text messages have been released from Dr. Anthony Fauci's government-issued phone, where he expressed concern over the COVID-19 vaccine and early-term miscarriages.
10: In one text thread from January of 2021, Dr. Fauci discusses the impact of the COVID-19 injection on pregnant women. Dr. Fauci writes to the then Surgeon General and head of the CDC, quote, many people have significant cytokine storm and fever after the second dose. This theoretically could be associated with miscarriage in the first trimester. Dr. Fauci later said that COVID could cause serious illness during pregnancy, and that no safety issues had emerged among thousands of pregnant women who at the time had gotten the vaccine. Dr. Fauci also pointed to guidance from health authorities that left the decision to get the vaccine to women and their health care providers.
7: Fox's Max Gordon. President Trump's pick for the U.S. Attorney General Todd Blanche has officially been sworn in. This came Monday night at the Oval Office after a rough nomination period. 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
1: And welcome back. George Norrie along with Barbara Lamb. Barbara's website is her name, barbaralambregression.com, linked up at coasttocoastam.com. Barbara, can a human body exist without a soul, or must it have a soul?
5: I think it must have a soul. And because that's where it actually comes from, that soul, which just continues on, you know, year after year, century after century, probably to eternity. So we hear about cloning going on these days. And I'm not sure about the clones, whether they have a soul, but every regular living person does have a soul. And so does every extraterrestrial being, I have been finding out. Each one of them, no matter how different they might seem to be from us, they too have ongoing, continuing souls. So I'd like to say a little bit more, George, about the walk-ins.
1: All right, and then we'll take calls. Go ahead.
5: Okay, good. So the walk-ins are basically here to help humanity. That's the big thing. And so after they get used to being in the body that they've entered into, and after they've healed up anything that might have been going wrong in that body, then they find their way to be more public in terms of holding conferences and lectures and webinars and podcasts and all kinds of different ways that we have available to us now to be able to speak to people and bring a higher consciousness perspective to other people. And they also are a good liaison between people and many of the extraterrestrial beings that probably most humans have not been personally aware of, even though many, many people do have contacts with them. But so that's one of the educational things that the walk-ins do, to inform people about life in space, life in the galaxy. And of course, they very often bring with them special abilities, like a whole range of psychic abilities. And they have the ability to do telepathy. They have the ability to do healing of other people. And basically, they're here just to give to others everything that they can give that's really of good. So it's, I think, a wonderful thing that we have some of those walk-ins with us, living among us, looking perfectly human, of course, because they have inhabited a human body. And so they seem like regular, normal people, and yet they have this higher calling, shall we say, to be helpful and to expand our awareness, expand our consciousness, and even in many cases to really improve a particular person's life with healing and various other kinds of readings and so forth that they can do with their special abilities.
1: Well, what happens to the original soul, Barbara, that the walk-in comes into? That you can't have two souls in a body, can you?
5: No. So the soul of the human person who's had the incoming walk-in soul, the original person's soul just leaves the body and goes into the spirit realm that we all go into after we physically die. So that soul is very welcomed there and wonderfully taken care of, and lives in that spirit realm as long as he or she wants to, and then, you know, would be able to incarnate again when desired.
1: Well, what happens if the walk-in walks out again? Then what?
5: Well, the walk-in doesn't walk out again. Sometimes another soul can come in, another walk-in, and so there might be two walk-ins in one person. But they make choices about that so that they would be very compatible souls. They'd all be working for the same kinds of goodness and helpfulness. It's not a conflicting situation. So I want people to understand that it's not like a soul is possessing another person. It's done by totally mutual agreement, and the soul of the original human is delighted to go on into greener pastures, shall we say, into the spirit realm, and because they've sort of not wanted to be here anymore anyway, and they weren't going to commit suicide. But some of them, the original people, they just really don't want to be here anymore. And sometimes that's because they have various physical problems that are really bogging them down, and they just don't seem to be able to get help with those physical problems. Or it might be life circumstances that are just not working for that person. It could be a number of reasons why they don't want to be here anymore. So for that soul of the original person, it's really a gift, a godsend. And they readily agree, yes, you can have my body and my life, and I'll go on to other realms and be much better off there.
1: Does the human change its personality when the new walk-in comes in?
5: Oh, absolutely. Yes, because the interests are so different of the new one coming in and the work that they want to do, the help they want to give. So if there's a spouse of the original person, or children, and of course the original whole family that that person grew up with, they notice that the person looks the same, but acts and sounds just completely different. So it's quite baffling. And when I first got into this work back in the very early 1990s, it was because a couple, a husband, wife, middle-aged, came to me at a conference, a UFO conference, actually, and they knew I was a therapist, and they came to me and said, "We are so confused because our 26-year-old daughter just suddenly, overnight, seemed to change, and she's so different now. She used to be very materially oriented and wanted to earn a lot of money and wanted to move to the big city." They were living in Colorado, more out in the country. And she said that this daughter wanted to move into the big city, probably New York City, and earn a lot of money and have a fancy car and rise up a corporate ladder. And it was very passionate about that. But then suddenly, one morning at breakfast, she looked the same. The walk-in situation had happened, and she started talking really differently, like wanting to find a place, a facility to rent or to buy, which would have a meeting room in the back of it. She wanted to form a metaphysical bookstore and then have this lecture room in the back where she could give lectures about spirituality and all kinds of other things, even about extraterrestrials, because she had come from the extraterrestrial realm herself. And a couple of years later, I went back to that same conference, and the two parents and the walk-in daughter were there, and I regressed her again. And indeed, she had made that complete adjustment, that total change, and had formed a metaphysical bookstore with a lecture room in back and was giving classes and lectures to interested people and was doing the work that she had come here to do, to educate people about these things. So that was the first case that I worked with. And since then, since the early 1990s, I've had quite a few other people. They'll come once in a while, unbeknownst to each other, who have been walk-ins. Sometimes they've already known that they were a walk-in by the time they come to me. And sometimes they find out by doing a regression with me that's why things suddenly seem so different for them, that here they were on Earth in a human body, living a life. One of those people, walk-in people, found that after coming here and doing that soul exchange and living in a human body, that she, the newcomer, was allergic to just about everything, to almost every food and every kind of plant life and grasses and trees and flowers and plants and so forth. I mean, the poor dear, it was, you know, really difficult to make that adjustment. So we went back in the regression to the source of all of those allergies that she just suddenly seemed to have, and found out, oh, okay, that's because she had come into the human body she had made the exchange with and had come from a very, very different environment where there were not any of the grasses and plants and foods and so forth that she was allergic to. And since she found out about her being a walk-in, amazingly, the allergies just stopped.
1: They just went away. Let's take some calls for you. They're lining up. Aaron in Fountain Valley, California. Get us started, Aaron.
6: Hey, George. Can you hear me well?
1: Yep.
6: Oh, hey, Barbara Lamb. And thanks, George, for accepting my call.
1: Sure.
6: How do I get regressed? I've had the Pleiadian experience appearing by telepathic demand for me to come out and view them. My family, they said, disappearing afterwards. For in 2012, we humanoids will care for you. And this was in 2005. How can I be regressed, if possible, even so that there may have been some not so pleasant earlier experiences blocked out?
1: How does he find a hypnotherapist?
5: The best way to get to me for that kind of work, and I'd be very pleased to help you with that, the best way is to go to my website, BarbaraLamRegression.com, and there's on that website quite a 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But the way to get to me is through the website, BarbaraLamRegression.com.
1: All right, let's go to Nancy in Philadelphia. Go ahead, Nance.
7: Hi, George and Barbara.
5: Hi.
7: Listen, my question will ultimately be, will AI take over human beings? In my township, my library sponsors courses for seniors during the day, and I took the course by a retired college professor called Introduction to AI. Uh-huh. The room is 250 people with white hair. Everybody wants to know what's ChatGPT, what's Grok. They're all afraid of it, okay?
5: Right.
7: Now, fast forward, after like the first 3 hourly sessions, 3 weeks, we're getting nowhere of interest to me. So I raised my hand. I raised my hand and I said, well, you know, all the data that's going to be crunched together and spat out, where does a person's heart and soul enter into the conversation?
5: And good question.
7: He became so disturbed. He's shuffling his papers as he says, well, we don't get into that. We don't get into that in AI. That was the end of all I needed to hear. And I never went back to the rest of the session because I know AI will not take over me because I have a soul and a heart.
5: You do. You do. We all do. And that's wonderful that you're aware of that and that you really treasure those aspects of you because they're very wonderfully important. Yeah. So I don't know about AI and, but I don't think it will ever completely, take over humans. I certainly hope not. I think we humans are, very special beings, and many of the extraterrestrial beings think that we are very special also. So we want to hold on to that humanity and our souls, of course, and our hearts, like you want to. Yeah, so it's sort of an open question, I think, about AI and what that's really going to amount to in our human lives.
1: Barbara, does any of this scare you?
5: No, it doesn't really. It was a surprise to learn about this, but somehow I had that kind of openness to say, oh, okay, that's another aspect of reality that I just had not known of previously. I certainly didn't grow up with any awareness of any of this, except that I always had a sense, ever since being very, very young, that there was more to reality than we knew, than we could see and touch and feel. what I was really sensing is that there were other dimensions, but I didn't, as a very young child, know about that or even know those words. So it's been for me a gradual coming to know. One thing sort of led to another and to another and to another. And now there is so much more to reality from my point of view than I had ever dared to think, including many, many other dimensions of reality. And that we, as souls, continuing on from lifetime to lifetime, can be in another dimension for a lifetime, and maybe even in another different dimension for another lifetime, or as an extraterrestrial on another planet or a spaceship, and then perhaps back on Earth again.
1: We'll come back with final questions for Barbara Lamb in just a moment on Coast to Coast AM.
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2: 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That's interesting, isn't it? Then Bonnie Buckner joins us to talk about dreams right here on Coast to Coast. Beyond Belief, that's one of our other television shows, isn't it, Tom?
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2: And welcome back to Coast. George Norrie with you, Barbara Lamb with us. And again, our website is linked up at coasttocoastam.com. And if you want to work on a session, you go to her website. Let's go to Ruth in Maryland to get us started. Ruthie, go ahead.
10: Hi, George and Barbara. Thank you for taking my call. And Barbara, they talk a lot on Coast about haunted objects like Kennedy, the Dick Kennedy, and Robert. And I was just wondering, can a soul actually reincarnate into an object? And thank you.
11: As far as I know, that's a very interesting question, by the way. As far as I know, the soul does not incarnate into an object. I know that there are some instances where the object, particularly a doll, will seem to be conscious and alive, but as far as I know, a soul has not really incarnated. Now, maybe a soul might visit from time to time, or briefly might visit that object and seem to be living in it, but I don't think that is a real permanent condition. But very interesting question.
2: What about demons, Barbara? What about the demons? I think they might be able to enter these objects.
11: Well, they might be able to. That's not part of the work that I have been coming across. So I don't know. But I do think that there really are various energies. Some energies we would consider good and enlightening. Healing, revealing too in a very favorable way. And then there are some energies that are more negative, more what we would call darker. I think all of that does exist.
2: Let's go to Mark in California, west of the Rockies. Hey, Mark, go ahead.
12: Hey, George, Barbara. Barbara, have you ever heard of a Jesus key?
11: A Jesus
2: Jesus key. What is that, Mark?
11: No, I do not have familiarity with that.
12: Jesus represents the Lion Tribe of Judea, and it's in the

0: Objects are interesting, Barbara.
1: Oh, they are. There's so much interesting stuff going on that many of us have not been aware of before. And I would like to just also mention that not only are the walk-ins here with us for total good and helpfulness, but also we have many, many people whom we refer to as starseed people, and even star kids, starseed kids, who are here as humans, living a full human life, being born here, and who are here to really help raise the consciousness and the spirituality of humanity. And we also have ET human hybrids, we have many of those living on the ships, but we also have many of them living here fully as human beings and looking like human beings, having been born here, although the embryo or the fetus had been hybridized, beings adding some of their genetics to them. But those hybrids have been born here and live their full lives here, again, to help raise the consciousness of humanity, to help to get us all onto a more positive path in life. There are so many negative things going on and so many power grabs going on in the world. So I personally think that we are very fortunate to have the walk-ins and the starseed people and the hybrids living with us. And they blend in perfectly because they look and are human. They just have these other aspects with them. So it's good news. And I think it's helpful for people to know that, too, that it's not just greed and power grabs and warmongering and all the kinds of things that we might strongly object to. Those things are going on. And there also is a big force for good here in the earth among people that are living with us. And I think this is a very hopeful, positive thing.
0: All right, let's go to Taylor in Burlington, Iowa. Hi, Taylor.
2: Good morning. How are you guys doing?
0: Everybody's good.
2: Hi. I'll try to make this short, gosh, since this is the last hour. But Barbara, what got you into working with the soul and all these, what's that? I can't remember the word, but...
0: Walk-ins.
2: Walk-ins.
1: Oh, right. Well, in terms of working with the soul, I think that really began in my psychotherapy practice when people came, about five different women over a period of time, separate from each other, that they came feeling very unresolved and very guilty about having aborted a fetus earlier in their lives, and that I got them talking with the soul. By that time, and this was in the 1970s, I finally had a conviction that, we really do have a soul. In fact, we are a soul that occasionally incarnates for a number of years. And when we began to communicate, the woman and I would communicate with the soul when the woman was in a nice state of deep relaxation, which turns out to be hypnosis, that a whole enlightening conversation would happen between her and that soul of the one she had aborted. So that really brought my attention to it. And then Raymond Moody's book, Life After Life, brought even more attention to it. And since then, it's that interest has been stimulated in another way. And

0: course, every time we do a past life regression, that is an indication that the soul lived another lifetime in another place, sometimes a totally different culture, or the person having been a different race. And then that person dies in that regression, dies in that past life, and goes on into the soul realm. And eventually, after some years, decides to reincarnate again, maybe in a whole different set of circumstances than the original one. So I just began to be more and more aware that we are this ongoing, continuing soul. I think most of us probably don't think of ourselves that way. In my own case, I just thought I was the person I was, and that was it. You know, until I started really getting into all of this work. And as time has gone on, I'm just more and more convinced that that is what we are, a non-physical soul, but very conscious, very aware, very intelligent, and that we do sometimes choose to come into a lifetime as a human, or in some cases as another kind of being, an extraterrestrial being in another part of the universe.
1: Let's go to John in Wisconsin now. John, go ahead.
2: Hello, George. Hello, Barbara.
1: Hey, John.
2: Foremost,
1: hi.
2: Barbara, you have a very comforting, calm voice. I imagine you're a wonderful therapist.
0: I have a brief comment and a question.
2: You're welcome. I have a brief comment and a question, please. A good friend of mine, she died several years ago, did not believe she had a soul, did not believe there are souls, and she did not believe in any type of afterlife. She was an extremely successful businesswoman, but the soul part of her life was very hollow. Here's my question, Barbara. Once we leave this earth, do you believe someone like my friend who totally rejected her soul on earth can obtain a walk-in soul in eternal life? Thank you, and George, thank you for taking my call.
0: Well, when that person dies, she will be in a whole different realm, a non-physical realm, the spirit realm. Some people call it heaven. And I don't believe that in that state of being, in the afterlife, that she could do a soul exchange. I think she would have to be here in human life with a human body and a human life going on in order to do that soul exchange of a walk-in coming in. Does that answer your question?
1: He moved on. Okay, let's go to Linda in Virginia. Go ahead, Linda.
3: Hi there. Thank you for taking my call.
1: Sure.
3: I once knew a man who contacted souls. He contacted souls of the living, the so-called dead, and the unborn. He knew a woman who was pregnant, a healthy woman who was pregnant with her second child. She was following all the doctor's orders, but the baby wasn't growing. The doctors had no idea why. So he contacted the soul of the little girl growing in her body and learned that the family had a problem child, a little boy who was causing all kinds of problems, and she was afraid that if she would be born in his family, he would mistreat her. So they talked to the little boy and said, your little sister, growing inside your mom's body, is afraid you won't be nice to her if she's born in his body. So they worked with him and got him to change his attitude. The little girl started to grow. She had a normal birth. And they got together fine, thanks to the way that he was able to do this. Now, this man has passed on himself now, but he did this when he was living on this earth in a body. He helped people in that way when the doctors could not.
0: That's wonderful. I'm very happy to hear that. And yes, it these kinds of processes of, you know, kind of getting into what the influences are and so forth, like the child who was already born and could be mean. That's very, very important. And I think it's very true, that this can be extremely helpful. Thank you for sharing that.
1: Where do people get your book, Cosmic Convergence?
0: Yes, about walk-ins and starseeds and hybrids. Sheila Seppi, co-author. They can get that on my website, BarbaraLambRegression.com. I actually have 5 books that I have co-authored, and they are all for sale on that. A very easy way to get it. And you also get a signed copy, which you don't get if you order through Amazon. So I invite people to do that if they would like to.
1: How long does it take to regress somebody?
0: Well, my regression sessions from beginning to end are usually at least 3 hours long, sometimes longer, up to 4 hours long. So when a new person comes to me, whether it's online or in person in San Diego, where I am, we usually talk for quite a while, maybe 45 minutes or an hour first, about what the person is wondering about, and quite a bit about the life of that person and different experiences the person has had. And then we choose what we're going to focus on for the regression, what the person really wants to find out about. And sometimes there are one or two or three or even more questions that the person wants to find out about. And then we do the relaxation process. And
1: well, I look forward to seeing you at one of our upcoming events. Barbara Lamb with us. For Dan Galante, Tom Danheiser, Sue Tricus, Lex Lonehood, Sean Latasseur, Alec Fernandez, Tim Banal, George Knapp, and Richard Serrett, I'm George Norrie, somewhere out there on Coast to Coast AM. We'll see you on our next edition. Until then, be safe, everyone.

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4: Keeping the pressure on Iran. I'm Ted Lindner, Fox News. The president saying the U.S. is wiping out Iran in the conflict in the Middle East as the Iranian regime is calling for compensation from the U.S. Fox's Mike Emanuel with more.
5: In the Oval Office, President Trump told reporters if there are damages to be paid, the Iranian regime should pay for its decades of violence and promoting terrorism. The president says the United States military has swept the entire Strait of Hormuz for mines, and the Navy is getting the job done.
6: Look, the only one that has control of the Strait of Hormuz right now is the United States Navy. We have a blockade that's been infallible. It's a steel wall.
5: At the White House, Mike Emanuel, Fox News.
4: Today's the South Carolina primary for the late Senator Lindsey Graham's seat. Fox's Jessica Rosenthal has more.
7: After Senator Lindsey Graham passed, South Carolina Governor Henry McMaster appointed Graham's sister, Darlene, to take over as senator for the rest of his term. Congressman Russell Fry and Congressman Ralph Norman are running in today's primary for a full 6-year term. So is former Governor Mark Sanford and the businessman who ran against Lindsey Graham in the primary earlier this year, Mark Lynch. Darlene is also running for a full 6-year term as well, and she has President Trump's endorsement. Lindsey Graham won the primary in June, beating Lynch by nearly 28 points. If no one wins a majority in this special election, a runoff will be held August 25th. Jessica Rosenthal, Fox News.
4: And there was no jackpot winner in Monday night's Powerball drawing, meaning the total climbs for Wednesday night. The winning numbers from Monday: 6, 37, 54, 55, 64, and the Powerball was 10. A winning $2 million Match 5 plus Powerplay ticket was sold in Tennessee, and 2 $1 million tickets that match 5 numbers but not the Powerball were sold in California and Maryland. The jackpot for Wednesday night now grows to at least $975 million. 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
8: This is America in the Morning from Westwood One. Good morning, I'm John Trout. It's Tuesday, August 11th, 2026. Here's what's coming up on America in the Morning.
9: President Trump and the Iranians engage in a back and forth on payments each side wants the other to make as part of a deal to reopen the Strait of Hormuz. I'm John Stolness in Washington.
10: At the White House, President Trump signed an executive order revamping recommendations for childhood vaccines. I'm Jennifer King.
11: Washington residents and officials are continuing to question the need for the deployment of National Guard troops in Washington, D.C. I'm Lisa Dwyer.
12: A lifeguard in Maine says he was pulled underwater by a shark.
13: It had to be the shark.
12: I'm Clayton Neville.
14: New video shows a gunman's fatal attack at an Idaho In-N-Out Burger drive-thru.
15: What happened here was violent.
14: I'm Ed Donahue.
8: And the son of Congresswoman Lauren Boebert is in serious trouble with the law. All ahead on America in the Morning. Now 7 after. With negotiations to reopen the Strait of Hormuz taking place between Iran and Oman, President Trump and the Iranian negotiators are demanding each side pay the other for the damage done during the war. John Stolness has more from Washington.
9: Iranian media said over the weekend any deal to reopen the Strait of Hormuz would require the United States to agree to certain conditions. One of them would be to pay Iran for the damage inflicted by U.S. military strikes in that country. Yesterday, President Trump reacted to that news with an idea of his own.
16: They asked for reparations, you might say, or they asked for money for the damage that we've done. I said, that's a good idea. Well, we're going to ask for money for the damage they've done over a 50-year period, whether you go SS Cole or whether you go all of the people that were so badly hurt, so badly wounded or killed, many thousands of people.
9: And the president denied Iran's claim that the strait is closed to begin with.
16: It's open now. Look, The only one that has control of the Strait of Hormuz right now is the United States Navy. We have a blockade that's been infallible. It's a steel wall. And we let people in that we want to let in, and those people come in, and they've been coming in and they're going out. So it's actually open now. We do not let them go into Iran. They're not admitted into the strait to go to Iran.
9: The president recently threatened Iran with massive military strikes if a peace agreement cannot be reached, and he reiterated that threat yesterday.
13: What now? What's
16: next? You'll find
13: out.
16: You'll find out.
13: Are you still, our massive escalation, is that still on the table?
16: Well, we have that, certainly that ability if we want to do that. Yeah, you'll find out.
9: Iran's supreme leader reshuffled that country's military leadership yesterday, including a new national security chief who was a longtime Revolutionary Guards commander and has been skeptical regarding talks with the U.S. Tehran denies they are holding any direct discussions with the U.S. Trump said Sunday the U.S. is slow playing talks with Iran. Oil prices climbed once again in the wake of the news of the last few days. The price of the global benchmark for oil increased nearly 5% to $88 a barrel. The maritime data company Kepler says about a dozen ships a day are navigating through the strait. John Stolness, Washington.
8: President Trump on Monday signed an executive order calling for revamped childhood vaccine recommendations, reviewing the focus on a topic that's raised concerns among some public health officials, but also put the vaccine decision-making in the hands of parents. Correspondent Jennifer King reports.
15: It also takes a very hard line on some of the more paternalistic issues that we've been talking about here, sir, in terms of infringing on parents' religious liberty or really just parents' ability to make decisions for their children. We're just going ahead and doing the right thing based on all of the best available research.
10: At the White House, President Trump signed an executive order revamping recommendations for childhood vaccines.
16: So the MMR, we want to have separate visits, separate times. The vaccine being broken into three separate single doses and vaccines being administered in separate visits. For example, at 1 year, you should have five separate visits for vaccines rather than getting them all in the same day.
10: The order will advise states to consider updating their school vaccine mandates to reflect the administration's recommendations, although separate measles, mumps, and rubella vaccines are not currently available in the United States.
16: And I saw this early on, and I've seen proof of it, where they have a vaccination thing, looks like the size of a bottle of soda poured into a little child's body. And bad things happen in many cases, in too many cases, because this is an explosion. This is an epidemic.
10: Public health experts have raised concerns that spacing out shots will lead to an increased risk for children who could be infected with a preventable disease before returning for another visit. The president has also been fixated on connecting autism to vaccines, despite a lack of scientific evidence.
16: Decades ago, children received only a small fraction of the vaccines required today. In those times, people were much healthier, and of course, the high rates of autism now observed did not exist. So there's a reason for such epidemic rates of autism, and we're going to bring it back to much closer to where it was. Well, we do not know exactly what the cause is with respect to autism. It is essential to our research efforts that we have the very best vaccine recommendations in the entire world.
10: Health Secretary Robert F. Kennedy Jr. says research to identify the cause of autism is underway.
17: We'll bring you actions and findings as soon as they are ready.
10: I'm Jennifer King.
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0: Welcome back to America in the Morning and the dog days of summer, where it'll feel like a furnace today, with AccuWeather.com meteorologist Carrie Schwindenhammer.
1: The heat is going to be the big story across the nation's midsection, with temperatures reaching 100 in places like Dallas and also Wichita, Kansas. We'll see upper 90s in Denver and 90s spreading all the way up into portions of eastern Montana. Of course, much of the west will be dealing with the heat as well. 107 for high in Phoenix and 105 in Las Vegas, and even getting into the middle 100s in parts of the Central Valley of California. Now, right along the California coast, it should be relatively comfortable in places like San Francisco, where highs will be in the lower 70s. Looks like nice weather on tap for Seattle and Portland as well, with some sunshine, highs in the upper 70s to lower 80s. But we're going to be dealing with a lot of humidity across the Northeast and parts of the Midwest and Great Lakes. And with that humidity comes thunderstorms as well. There will be widespread thunderstorm coverage from parts of Minnesota and Wisconsin through the Ohio Valley and the Midwest back into the Mid-Atlantic region as well. That includes places like Philadelphia, Washington, D.C., Cleveland, Detroit, and Chicago. And the Southeast will see its fair share of thunderstorms that could produce drenching downpours, including Birmingham, Atlanta, Charlotte, and Nashville. More thunderstorm activity across the southwestern United States, Las Vegas, Phoenix, and maybe even the southern Sierra Nevada as well. And that's the weather across America. Clouds and sunshine for today in Philadelphia. We'll have a thunderstorm in the afternoon, the high temperature about 91 degrees. Plenty of sunshine and hot in Oklahoma City, the high near 100. That's the nation's weather. I'm AccuWeather meteorologist Carrie Schwindenhammer.
0: 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Some residents and politicians in Washington, D.C. are at odds with the White House after President Trump ordered National Guard troops to remain in the nation's capital into 2029. Lisa Dwyer reports some of the grumbling is over the more than $1 billion price tag paid for by taxpayers.
2: Washington residents and officials are continuing to question the need for the deployment of National Guard troops in Washington, D.C. President Donald Trump has now extended that deployment through January 2029 at a cost of another $1.4 billion. Locals are also concerned about the impact on the upcoming midterm elections with troops on the street. Other than lawsuits and protesting, there's not much they can do about it. Washington is a congressionally established federal district, which means that as president, Trump has much greater influence over the police and D.C. National Guard, which he controls directly. The Home Rule Act allows residents to vote for local leaders, including the mayor and council members. Congress has oversight over the local budget and review authority of all laws passed. The D.C. delegate to Congress is a non-voting position. I'm Lisa Dwyer.
0: The son of a woman running for re-election to Congress is in serious trouble with the law. Colorado Congresswoman Lauren Boebert's 21-year-old son, Tyler Boebert, was arrested on suspicion of sexual exploitation of a child and other charges. Boebert's son was taken into custody Sunday and later released on $10,000 bond, according to the Garfield County, Colorado Sheriff's Office, that said the charges are linked to a 2024 video Tyler Boebert allegedly recorded with a 17-year-old girl. Congresswoman Boebert issued a statement saying, quote, "I love my son. We take these allegations very seriously and pray for everyone affected during this challenging time," end quote. Tyler Boebert was previously arrested in 2024 and pleaded to a lesser charge of ID theft, resulting in probation and community service. It's 19 after. When we return on America in the Morning, last week's record-setting run on Wall Street drifting back. That and more after these messages.
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0: It's 21 after. Welcome back. You're with America in the Morning. We're up to business news. Shares of Archer Aviation soared Monday after the company announced it was taking over some of Boeing's subsidiaries as it adds to its flying taxi and autonomous flight capabilities. That, according to Barron's, after the stock had been down 26% this year, Archer closed nearly 12% up. Stocks drifted back from their record highs on Wall Street with Monday losses across the board due in part to the continued uncertainty with the war against Iran and the continued closure of the Strait of Hormuz. The price of oil trended higher after the UAE reported one of their tankers was the target of an Iranian missile attack. President Trump's media company reported that it has signed up to what it called more than 10 customers to a new service providing traders with faster access to posts from top Truth Social accounts. Trump's media results for the second quarter were also released, posting $238 million in net losses. And the stock's value is now down nearly 80% from their 2024 public debut. Seth Soutelle has more from Wall Street.
1: I'm Seth Soutelle, and this is the AP Markets Report. Stocks slipped below their latest all-time high on Wall Street, while crude oil prices rose again. The S&P 500 fell 0.1% Monday. The Dow fell 60 points. That's also 0.1%. The NASDAQ Composite lost 0.3%. Intel dropped 4.1%. The chipmaker said it may sell $15 billion of stock amid booming demand for AI computing power. Berkshire Hathaway rose 1.8%. The company, formerly led by Warren Buffett, became the latest to beat profit forecasts in the latest quarter. Brent crude rose 5%. Treasury yields rose in the bond market. The yield on the 10-year Treasury climbed to 4.70%. Seth Soutelle, New York.
0: Intel announced a $15 billion common stock offering Monday to support skyrocketing AI demand. Intel shares have benefited over the last year from the AI infrastructure build-out and the U.S. government's 10% equity stake aimed at bolstering domestic chip manufacturing, according to CNBC. It's 26 after. A scene from the movie Jaws plays out at an East Coast beach when America in the Morning continues after these messages.
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0: 26 after now. America in the Morning continues. Shark sightings at beaches from Delaware to Maine have increased this summer, and now precautions are being taken at one beach in particular in Maine after a lifeguard says he was pulled under the water by a shark. Correspondent Clayton Neville reports the situation was like a scene out of the movie Jaws.
1: Greg Wilfert is the park manager at Scarborough Beach State Park in Maine. He was using a rescue torpedo in the water over the weekend when he says a shark grabbed the flotation device and pulled him underwater.
2: And I was probably 5 feet under, and I thought I was caught in a boat prop. And I realized it wasn't.
1: Wilfert spoke with Maine's Total Coverage, WMTW-TV.
2: There's no fish that's going to do that. It has to be a big fish or a shark. It had to be the shark.
1: Scarborough Beach State Park was closed to swimming for about an hour after Wilfert's encounter. Lifeguards then moved closer to the water. They put a jet ski out and deployed a drone to help patrol for sharks. Wilfert says there have been more than a dozen shark sightings in just the past few days. I'm Clayton Neville.
0: New details and video have been released by authorities following the shooting at an Idaho In-N-Out Burger drive-thru. Correspondent Ed Donahue shares more.
3: New video shows a gunman's fatal attack at an Idaho In-N-Out Burger drive-thru. It shows one of three victims was killed when the gunman fired through a drive-up window before shooting more people outside the restaurant.
4: What happened here was violent, frightening, and deeply traumatic.
3: Twin Falls Police Chief Matthew Hicks says they're still searching for a motive.
4: Families in this area, what should have been a normal Saturday afternoon, dealt with the worst thing imaginable. Employees showing up for work, visitors coming to see our beautiful city, and instead they were confronted with chaos, fear, and now loss.
3: When the gunman headed to a trail, he came across two people, including one with his hands in the air talking to him. He distracted the gunman from possibly pursuing others on the trail. The gunman subsequently killed himself as police closed in. I'm Ed Donahue.
0: America in the Morning for Tuesday, August 11th, 2026 is produced by Jeff McKay. I'm John Trout. This is Westwood One.
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12: Thank you, John. Good morning, everyone. Developments came swiftly Monday in the case of now-suspended Burke County Sheriff Alfonso Williams. Commissioners quickly named Brad Capitosti acting sheriff after Williams was suspended by the governor in the wake of federal and state-level indictments against Williams, who was in his third term as Burke County's top law officer. Capitosti ran against Williams as a write-in candidate in the last election. Williams was suspended earlier Monday after a three-member commission reviewed extortion and weapon charges returned in a federal indictment last month, and four state-level charges in Burke County by a Burke County grand jury indictment returned last week. The investigation into Sunday's quadruple homicide in Burke County continues. Investigators said Monday the suspect in the killings, Adolphus Christopher Morris, died while exchanging gunfire with pursuing deputies in Sardis. The investigation began when a man and woman were found dead in a home on Twin Lakes Road, and two women were found dead in a nearby home on Tom Bargeron Road. Deputies later gave chase to a car carrying Morris. Chief Deputy Lee Webster telling reporters the suspect evaded one stop effort, but not a second, involving stop sticks, where Morris engaged officers in gunfire and was killed. Webster offered no details, but said the deputy's encounter with Morris was not their first.
13: We've had ongoing investigations in the past, and I can't elaborate on any of that, but he has been a suspect in other situations. But like I say, in this particular case, he was developed as a suspect and early on, and we were actively searching for him. And it took us over a good bit of the county.
12: Names of the homicide victims who ranged in age 25 to 45 have not yet been made public. An Aiken County man has died from injuries suffered in a crash that ended a weekend police pursuit. That pursuit began early Saturday in Richmond County before crossing into Aiken County, where sheriff's deputies picked up the chase. Officers broke off the pursuit, but were later called to investigate a crash in the area of Sandbar Ferry Road in Williston, where they found the vehicle overturned and the driver ejected. 39-year-old Jarrett Dandridge of Beach Island was taken to Wellstar MCG, where he died Sunday. An autopsy will be held in Newberry. Today's the South Carolina Republican primary to succeed the late U.S. Senator Lindsey Graham.
14: After Senator Lindsey Graham passed, South Carolina Governor Henry McMaster appointed Graham's sister, Darlene, to take over as senator for the rest of his term. Congressman Russell Fry and Congressman Ralph Norman are running in today's primary for a full six-year term. So is former Governor Mark Sanford and the businessman who ran against Lindsey Graham in the primary earlier this year, Mark Lynch. Darlene is also running for a full six-year term as well, and she has President Trump's endorsement. Lindsey Graham won the primary in June, beating Lynch by nearly 28 points. If no one wins a majority in this special election, a runoff will be held August 25th. Jessica Rosenthal, Fox News.
12: Officials say normal operations resumed today at a Richmond County school that closed Monday as a cautionary measure. Bel Air Middle School on Potential Way in Augusta was closed as the maintenance team assured that the building's air conditioning system was working properly. The all clear was given yesterday afternoon. Meanwhile, administrators are urging parents or guardians to make sure their contact information in the Infinite Campus Parent Portal is up to date to ensure they receive timely school and district updates. Another major economic get for Georgia, Siemens Corp., the U.S. arm of German manufacturing giant Siemens AG, plans a $185 million facility in Jackson County. Some 1,400 people will be employed at the plant where electrical components will be made, making it among the largest economic development projects in Georgia this year. Siemens has a long history in Georgia and currently employs more than 1,700 at two manufacturing sites in Gwinnett County. The Mets get the win over the Braves at Truist Park last evening. Ashley Brown knows all, sees all from the world of sports during the morning news with John and Mary Liz, coming up here on 95.1 WGAC. In for Mary Liz this morning, I'm Gail Mino in the WGAC News Center.
15: All right. Thank you, sir. 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Here's Joe.
16: Today we'll feature a mix of sun and clouds with the possibility of a thunderstorm in some areas this afternoon, reaching a high of 96. Tonight there may be a thunderstorm in the evening, otherwise expect mainly clear skies with a low of 73. Tomorrow anticipate partly sunny conditions with the chance of afternoon and evening thunderstorms in spots with a high of 97. For News Talk and Information WGAC, I'm AccuWeather meteorologist Joe Lundberg.
15: All right. Clear this morning, 74 degrees. 535 News Talk Information, WGAC.
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5: Okay. News talk, information, WGAC. It's Augusta's morning news. 5:41, 19 till 6. Tuesday, August 11th, it's Gail Mino sitting over there. You heard from Joe Lundberg. You're going to hear from Ashley Brown. I'm John Patrick. Hello, sir.
6: Good morning to you.
5: How are you?
6: Yeah, not too bad.
5: Okay, all right.
6: Been a while.
5: Has been a while.
6: I think.
5: Been a minute, as they say. It was, by the way, in case you're interested, no winner last night. In the Powerball jackpot, that was $908 million.
6: Mm-hmm.
5: So it's more now.
6: Yep.
5: Tomorrow night, $975 million. So we'll get close to $1 billion. I think the 908. I thought I read somewhere eighth largest.
6: Yeah.
5: Powerball jackpot.
6: Yep. That's what I saw yesterday.
5: Okay. You were. It reminded me you were talking about the economic development story there in the news. We went to St. Simon's over the weekend for some golf. And you go through Statesboro, and you get on 16 before mm-hmm. getting on 95. And on 16 is the Hyundai plant.
6: Yeah, yeah.
5: It's enormous.
6: Yeah.
5: It's huge structure. Yeah. And, I mean, you're driving down the road, so you really only see the front. I have no idea how deep it goes.
6: Yeah, I don't know. We went to a Savannah, oh, I don't know, it's been two or three years ago, a couple of years at least, to see the Doobies one. Mm-hmm. It was Labor Day weekend, and we drove by there, and it, you know, it just seemed like you say, it seemed like when you started it just didn't stop.
5: Yeah.
6: Because there was so much to it.
5: Googled while we were there driving by it, because the conversation went that way, how many people, and Google says currently 3,200 employees.
6: Yeah, that wouldn't surprise me.
5: Well, by 2030 they expect 8,500
6: mm-hmm.
5: employees. That has just got to be the biggest boom for that area.
6: Oh, yeah. Well, yeah, you know, the we've ran a few stories that we picked up from other media, you know, in that area, mm-hmm. around the Statesboro area. It's impacting Statesboro quite a bit.
5: I would think. Not that far.
6: Yeah.
5: Not that far. And then as soon as you pass that, you know, then it's funny because you, there's a Costco.
6: Mm-hmm.
5: So you can tell civilization is going up around that place. But and that's what – and my buddy who was the CFO at MCG for many years, every time we talk about the size of the place and the employment of the place, he always says, and the surrounding area.
6: Mm-hmm. Yeah. Yeah.
5: And you know, and you mentioned

0: Copies?
1: Who are you?
0: I'm future you. Oh, constipation with belly pain back again?
1: Yeah.
0: Our doctor figured it out. 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
9: Okay. News talk information, WGAC. It's Augusta's morning news. Good morning, 551, 9 till 6. Markets yesterday were down a bit. Dow down 60. NASDAQ down 85. Dow futures this morning, down around 140. Gail is in for Mary Liz this morning. Joe, AB's coming up. I'm John. Gail with a look at what we're following this morning.
10: If you listen to the news at all yesterday, a lot of it came from Burke County. That's the case again today. We'll have a kind of a recap of what happened on the political end of this.
9: Okay. Our neighbor apparently went to London, I think a couple of weeks ago. I don't know how long ago. And we only know this initially because she left some tea on the doorknob, texted me and said, brought back some tea from London for Lisa,
10: It's hanging on the doorknob.

0: That was last week. I don't know when she went. I don't know how long ago it was that she went. I'm going to assume, probably incorrectly, that when you bring something back, as soon as you unpack, you want to give it to somebody. So I'm going to think she got back last week sometime.
1: Okay.
0: So Lisa comes up yesterday afternoon from work. There's some luggage in the there was some luggage outside. And we think it was there's only us now. There's nobody below us. There's just she and us. And
1: was she worried squatters had moved in?
0: Yeah, exactly. Is that how they're going to start moving in?
1: Yeah.
0: Start with by leaving their luggage on the porch. So she said, don't you have her cell? I said, I do. So I texted her and said, missing luggage? Any chance you need some luggage? And she just went bonkers. She's like, oh, my God. Yes. Is it gray? Yes, it's gray. She apparently was told by the airlines apparently it's lost luggage.
1: Mm-hmm.
0: And she was told by the airlines, we will look for it solidly for a week.
1: Mm-hmm.
0: And after that, we're going to hope it shows up.
1: Yeah.
0: So she'd given up. She thought it was gone. And she was just, you know, I hadn't seen that sort of emotion out of her as a neighbor in a text. So
1: was it just clothes in there, or
0: I don't know,
1: anything valuable, or
0: I don't know, but I do know this because I'm the guy in the building. Now I'm also the 68 and a half year old guy in the building. I thought I'll go down and bring that up for her. Lisa couldn't bring it up. I'll go down and bring that up for her. And, so I go downstairs and there it is, big luggage. Like we've got a couple of bags like mm-hmm. that. Of course it's big. Well, you know, you're traveling to Europe. Okay, let me bring this up. it's like, oh, that's right. It's a big piece. It's a big piece of luggage that a woman packed.
1: Yeah.
0: And I'm familiar with that.
1: Mm-hmm.
0: So there I am getting it up the stairs and putting it in front of her door and texting her and saying it's in front of your door. But I should have known. First of all, I should have known by the size of the luggage. And then, you know, you're not going to take luggage of, you know, it's one of these big bags.
1: Yeah.
0: You're not going to take one of those and fill it half full. Oh, God, why would you do that? But she was, again, I don't think I've ever lost luggage.
1: No, I don't travel that much. But
0: yeah.
1: I don't either. I don't think we have either.
0: And interestingly, the only time I really get concerned is if it's a golf trip.
1: Mm-hmm.
0: I don't, the clothes aren't here. Are the clubs here? That's all I really care about. Yeah, we haven't seen the clothes yet. I get that. Are the clubs here? Because I can probably finagle a pair of pants or some shirts or something. But no, did the clubs make it? it's all if I'm traveling to play golf, that's the reason I'm traveling. If the clubs ain't there, and we learned a long time ago. I don't know how we learned this. That all the lost luggage apparently sort of kind of filters through Philadelphia some reason.
1: Yeah.
0: I don't know. At least I think in Delta's case.
1: Who knows why?
0: Yeah. Weather on the fives this morning. It's brought to you by RCS Roofing, rcsroofing.net, where they nail it every time.
2: Today we'll feature a mix of sun and clouds with a chance of a thunderstorm in some areas during the afternoon, reaching a high of 96. Tonight, there is a possibility of a thunderstorm early in the evening. Otherwise, it will be mainly clear with a low of 73. For News Talk and Information WGAC, I'm AccuWeather meteorologist Joe Lundberg.
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11: It's primary day in six states. I'm Dave Anthony, Vox News. They can go to the polls starting now in Connecticut, then later this morning in Vermont, and then Minnesota and Wisconsin, where there's a lot of focus on the left.
12: Francesca Hong could become the first Democratic Socialist governor in the U.S. The chef has made a lot of headlines, her past comments where she called to abolish ICE, prisons, or cancel Thanksgiving. She says her opinions have evolved.
11: Well, Hong is facing other Democrats in Wisconsin's governor's race. The winner takes on Republican Congressman Tom Tiffany. And Fox's Alex Hogan also details another race to watch, the Democratic primary for Senate in Minnesota.
12: Establishment-backed candidate Representative Angie Craig faces a far more progressive candidate, Lieutenant Governor Peggy Flanagan.
11: On the Republican side, former sportscaster Michelle Tafoya among the Minnesota Senate candidates. There are also special primary elections in Alabama today in four congressional districts after the state was allowed by the Supreme Court to draw new district maps. In South Carolina, there's a special Republican primary to replace late Senator Lindsey Graham as the GOP nominee. Now to the diplomatic standoff with Iran over reopening the Strait of Hormuz fully for shipping. President Trump tells reporters he could still resume bombing.
13: Well, we have that ability if we want to do that. Yeah, you'll find it. Late Monday, the president responded to Iranian demands that compensation be paid in order to reopen the Strait of Hormuz. President Trump posted to True Social in part, but it is an interesting idea because now I am likewise demanding compensation from Iran for all of the people that they have killed and gravely wounded with their roadside bombs and many conflicts for which they are famous.
11: Well, that's Fox's Trey Yingston, Tel Aviv. Syria's former president Bashar Assad has been sentenced to death for war crimes from the country's long civil war. But he and his brother, who was also sentenced to die, have already fled the country to Russia. But Assad's cousin did not. Atef Najib was in court in a cage and also got a death sentence. America's listening to Fox News.
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2: Today we'll feature a mix of sun and clouds with the possibility of a thunderstorm in some areas this afternoon, reaching a high of 96. Tonight there may be a thunderstorm in the evening, otherwise expect mainly clear skies with a low of 73. Tomorrow anticipate partly sunny conditions with the chance of afternoon and evening thunderstorms in spots with a high of 97. For news talk and information, WGAC, I'm AccuWeather meteorologist Joe Lundberg.
1: WGAC News Time coming up on 6:06. Good morning, I'm Gail Mino. It was an extremely hectic Monday in Burke County as sheriff deputies continued their investigation into Sunday's quadruple homicide. Word came later in the day that Governor Brian Kemp has suspended Sheriff Alfonso Williams from office in the wake of federal and state indictments alleging misconduct by Williams in his third term as Burke County's top law officers. County commissioners moved quickly to name a replacement, naming Brad Capitasti interim sheriff. Capitasti is a former investigator with the Burke County Sheriff's Department, and he ran against against Williams as a write-in candidate in 2024. Williams' suspension comes days after he pleaded not guilty to the federal counts that allege extortion and providing a weapon to a convicted felon. As you just heard on Fox News, South Carolina Republicans cast ballots today at a special primary to replace the late Senator Lindsey Graham on the November ballot. His sister, Darlene Graham, is serving as interim senator and also running in the race to fill her brother's seat permanently. Today's special primary has attracted top Republicans, including two U.S. House members and former Governor Mark Sanford. The special primary field is crowded and includes Representatives Ralph Norman and Russell Fry, who are both known as for their strong conservative stances. A traffic note from the downtown area for Augusta commuters for the next several days. The Richmond County Sheriff's Department wants you to know the 900 block of Reynolds Street will be closed through traffic starting today. That closure connected to the upcoming Augusta TechNet convention that'll bring hundreds to the downtown between August 17th and the 20th. The closure will be in effect until August 22nd. You're advised to make your travel plans accordingly. PGA Tour golfer Kevin Kisner and his wife Brittany are again showing their support for pediatric care at Augusta's medical community. They were on hand Monday for the opening of the Kisner Foundation and Friends Center for Pediatric Development, Behavioral Health, and Wellness at Wellstar Golisano Children's Hospital.
19: In summer of 2020, we were standing right there in that parking lot in the sun because we couldn't come inside in COVID wearing masks, discussing how we were going to get to this day. It's just an amazing thing. It's just amazing what community, fellowship, partnerships, good people can get things done and accomplish in a community like this, and we're proud to be a part of it.
1: The center, which began seeing patients back in June, brings multiple clinics under one roof that were previously scattered across the campus. Richmond County authorities believe they've wrapped up a string of recent burglaries with the arrest of an Augusta man. A SWAT team aided sheriff's investigators during Monday's arrest of 39-year-old Jeremy Robin Janes at his Plantation Road home. Investigators say the arrest stems from multiple burglaries at Brown Road Self-Storage in the 2200 block of Brown Road. That investigation continues and more charges are possible, investigators say, as they urge anyone with information about the case to contact the Sheriff's Department. There's a job fair at Fort Gordon today aimed at helping service members transition to civilian life. The Transitioning Assistance Program will host more than 20 employers to meet face-to-face with job seekers. Employers ready to meet with transitioning service members include Norfolk Southern, Cisco, and ADP. The job fair runs from 9 till noon at Darling Hall on Chamberlain Avenue in Fort Gordon.
20: Just a good old boy.
1: The Dukes of Hazzard star Ben Jones has died at 84. He played the mechanic known as Cooter in the TV series Dukes of Hazzard. Jones' wife says on social media he suffered a heart attack Sunday at their home in Virginia. Jones gained fame as Cooter Davenport, the mechanic who helped the Duke boys in their adventures in fictional Hazzard County, Georgia. After the show, he pursued a political career serving two terms in the U.S. House from a district in the metro Atlanta area. Futures trading is mixed this morning. While oil is climbing after a 5% jump in the price per barrel Monday, John has the latest on overseas markets leading up to the opening bell on Wall Street during the morning news with John and Mary Liz here on 95.1 WGAC. In for Mary Liz this morning, I'm Gail Mino.
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12: Today, expect a mix of sunshine and clouds with the possibility of a thunderstorm in some areas during the afternoon, reaching a high of 96. Tonight, there may be a thunderstorm lingering around this evening. Otherwise, skies will be mainly clear with a low of 73. For News Talk and Information, WGAC, I'm AccuWeather meteorologist Joe Lundberg.
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14: So, a bunch of 200-pound heads surveyed more than 1,000 employers across 55 economies, they say. Together, they say, they tell a consistent story. Jobs built on routine, repetitive, and predictable tasks are disappearing, and the pace of disappearance is accelerating. 13 occupations that they say face severe long-term declines. I don't know if it's in any particular order. First on the list, cashiers. Cashiers represent the single largest projected job loss in absolute numbers of any occupation in this country. There are approximately 313,000 cashier positions expected to vanish in the next 8 years.
15: Wow.
14: 10% decline in the workforce that's already heavily pressured by self-checkout, app-based payments, cashierless stores. And I wonder, you know, it does seem to me, and I'll be careful here because we are of that age. Most of the cashiers I run into seem to be our age.
15: Mm-hmm.
14: You know,
15: yeah,
14: maybe
15: a lot of them
14: doing something to make some money.
15: Yeah.
14: So if they went away, I mean, I you know, it's not like a 30-something. This is the only thing she's got.
15: Yeah.
14: But anyway, word processors and typists. Did you take typing in school?
15: Yes, I did.
14: Yes, I did.
15: Yeah.
14: I don't think they do that anymore, dude. Why would they?
15: Well, yeah, really.
14: Right next to cursive.
15: Yeah.
14: Worst headaches I ever got. Because the teacher was in the back of the room, so all she saw was the back of our heads, and I had to try to move my eyes over to the left to see, because I was cheating, over to the left to try and see the copy so I could type, you know, like this.
15: Mm-hmm.
14: Oh my God, my head hurt. Postal service clerks and mail carriers, they project postal service clerk employment will fall 5% through 2034. Bank tellers. Online mobile banking have eliminated the need for most customers to ever set foot in a bank branch.
15: Yeah.
14: I do it rarely, occasionally. Sometimes I get some checks that I've learned that if I deposit at the bank are immediately in the account.
15: Mm-hmm.
14: If I take the picture and deposit it,
15: mm-hmm.
14: not so much. So occasionally into a bank, but not much.
15: Yeah, that's me.
14: I was kind of ticked off. My bank, South State, closed the branch at the Cotton Exchange.
15: Oh,
14: so,
15: did they?
14: So that was the closest one I had.
15: Mm-hmm.
14: Uh-huh. But I rarely go in there. Data entry clerks, robotic process automation platforms now handle massive data sets faster and more accurately. Well, this is a good piece of news. Telemarketers will go away. says they've been on the decline for years. 22% employment decline by 2034. 96% of telemarketer tasks are already automatable.
15: Hmm.
14: Is that a word? Automatable. Bookkeepers, accounting clerks, and payroll clerks. Switchboard operators. I don't really think I knew there were switchboard operators. Travel agents are on the list.
15: Yeah, I didn't see that.
14: I remember when that was a thing. And that was a time. One of the buildings in one of my incarnations of radio stations, we had travel agents mm-hmm. below us. And they were always busy.
15: Hey, do you get telemarketer calls?
14: I get
15: much?
14: What I'm getting now. And I've talked about this. What I'm getting now frequently are people offering me a loan.
15: Oh,
14: as
15: yeah.
14: if I've initiated the process.
15: Mm-hmm.
14: Hey, John, with regards to our previous conversation, there was no previous conversation.
15: Yeah.
14: But I'm getting consolidation loan information. Lots of calls. I mean, maybe, I think I got 3 yesterday.
15: Yeah.
14: Any for you?
15: No, I don't. I don't remember getting any at all lately, really, to be honest.
14: You know, we did something on the show a few weeks ago. I think the FBI said, do not engage, do not answer, don't do anything, because once you do, you tell all of those people
15: mm-hmm.
14: it's an active number.
15: Yeah, I've read that too.
14: Yeah.
15: And I try to
14: I know.
15: I think about it every time I move to zap somebody.
14: Yes.
15: And I don't, you know, just deleting them isn't going to do that, I don't think.
14: It really doesn't.
15: But when you block it, don't I want to do this? And
14: yeah.
15: Because I get numbers that are, I've been getting a lot of numbers from the 706 area code.
14: Yeah.
15: And the prefix looks like it could be an Augusta number, but it's not. And my phone sends it straight to spam.
14: Yes.
15: And I have just gotten in the habit of blocking them. Maybe I shouldn't anymore.
14: I don't know. I'm always tempted because of what we do. I'm always tempted to pick up the phone and say, you're caller 7, you're a winner.
15: Yeah.
14: Always tempted to see what they do.
15: Now, the news line gets a lot of calls, and I don't have any like that.
14: Yeah.
15: But you can always tell. Because when you open and there's 5 seconds of silence.
14: Yes.
15: Okay. Bye.
14: Yeah. Okay. Bye.
15: I don't bother saying goodbye, but we get a lot of those
14: waiting for it to kick in.
15: Yeah.
14: Speaking of kicking in, here's AB.
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17: Well, a rough outing last night for Braves pitcher Bryce Elder. 5 innings pitched. He gave up 10 hits, 3 walks, and 7 earned runs as the Braves fall to the Mets 8-5. The Braves will host New York again tonight at 7:15. The Green Jackets are back in action after a day off. They're trying to break a 3-game losing streak. The Jackets will host Charleston at SRP Park. Also, the Dallas Cowboys have signed defensive tackle Quinnen Williams to a contract extension. 3 years worth $106 million, $101 million in guaranteed funds. Quinnen Williams, a 28-year-old, considered one of the top defensive tackles in the league. And football season's here because the Greater Augusta Sports Council's annual kickoff meeting is tonight. It'll take place at First Baptist Church on Wheeler Road and Walton Way Extension. It starts with a dinner at 5:30 and the program at 6:30. They are honoring former Georgia Bulldog coach Mark Richt, who is battling Parkinson's. Tickets can be had at Surrey Center Pharmacy in both locations of Tudor's Cleaners. 2020 Sports, Ashley Brown, 95.1 WGAC.
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14: Okay. News talk information, WGAC. It's Augusta's Morning News. Morning. 6:24 already. Markets yesterday down a bit. Dow down 60, NASDAQ down 85. Dow futures this morning down around 140. Everyone now present and accounted for. Gail and AB and Joe and John and Gail with a look at what we're following this morning.
15: Everything back to normal today at a Richmond County school that closed yesterday because of some apparent issues. Not sure exactly what they were, but with that school's AC over the weekend. But we'll have the latest on that.
14: Okay. Let me just finish this list in case someone listening is going, hey, hey, hey, what about me? Assembly line and manufacturing workers will decline in the next 10 years or so. And I think about that all the time when I hear all the politicians saying we've got to bring manufacturing back.
15: Mm-hmm.
14: I don't know that manufacturing is coming back.
15: Not the way it was, probably.
14: Insurance claims adjusters will decline over the next decade. AI-based claims management systems can now process, assess, and route claims without human involvement. Legal secretaries, paralegals, say their careers are in jeopardy, one of the 15 fastest declining roles globally. And lastly, graphic designers.
15: Okay.
14: So
15: I got a bone to pick with the insurance claim thing. What if you file a claim and you know they say, well, we're not going to pay it, or we're only going to give you this much,
14: right?
15: When really they should be giving you a lot more. What do you do then? If there's no one to talk to
14: the bot.
15: Yeah.
14: Had a guy say to me on the golf trip over the weekend. His son-in-law works for a insurance agency. I guess I won't mention whom. But the son-in-law said, here's all you need to know. When you look at the lawyer commercials and there are actual people in the commercials telling you the job the lawyer has done to get money from the insurance company, there are never real people in insurance commercials telling you how good their insurance company was. He says, pay attention.
20: 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You got Jake.
15: Yep.
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15: Yeah, they were great.
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21: Today we'll feature a mix of sun and clouds with a chance of a thunderstorm in some areas during the afternoon, reaching a high of 96. Tonight there is a possibility of a thunderstorm early in the evening. Otherwise, it will be mainly clear with a low of 73. For News Talk and Information WGAC, I'm AccuWeather meteorologist Joe Lundberg.
20: All right. It's clear and 74 degrees now, 627. 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
20: 6:30 with Augusta's Morning News. Here's Gail Mino.
15: Developments came swiftly Monday in the case of now suspended Burke County Sheriff Alfonso Williams. Commissioners quickly named Brad Capitasti acting sheriff after Williams was suspended by the governor in the wake of federal and state level indictments against Williams, who was in his third term as Burke County's top law officer. Capitasti ran against Williams as a write-in candidate in the last election. Williams was suspended earlier Monday after a three-member commission reviewed extortion and weapon charges returned in a federal indictment last month, and four state charges in a Burke County grand jury indictment unsealed last week. Today is the special South Carolina Republican primary to succeed the late U.S. Senator Lindsey Graham.
26: South Carolina Governor Henry McMaster appointed Graham's sister, Darlene, to take over as senator for the rest of his term. Congressman Russell Fry and Congressman Ralph Norman are running in today's primary for a full six-year term. So is former Governor Mark Sanford and the businessman who ran against Lindsey Graham in the primary earlier this year, Mark Lynch. Darlene is also running for a full six-year term as well, and she has President Trump's endorsement. Lindsey Graham won the primary in June, beating Lynch by nearly 28 points. If no one wins a majority in this special election, a runoff will be held August 25th. Jessica Rosenthal, Fox News.
15: Officials gathered in Charleston Monday to officially rename Joint Base Charleston after the late U.S. Senator Lindsey Graham. Among the dignitaries, Treasury Secretary and South Carolina native Scott Bessent, who said Graham never outgrew his military roots.
0: Senator Graham loved the military. And at the end of the day, that no matter where he went, he was just that young man who was in the Air Force and from Central South Carolina.
15: The 71-year-old Graham was an Air Force veteran who served more than three decades in Congress before his unexpected passing just a month ago. An Aiken County man has died from injuries suffered in a crash that ended a weekend police pursuit. The pursuit began early Saturday in Richmond County before crossing into Aiken County, where sheriff's deputies picked up the chase. Officials broke off the pursuit, but were later called to investigate a crash in the area of Sandbar Ferry Road and Williston, where they found the vehicle overturned and the driver ejected. 39-year-old Jarrett Dandridge of Beach Island was taken to Wellstar MCG, where he died Sunday. An autopsy is scheduled in Newberry. Officials say normal operations resumed today at a Richmond County school that closed Monday as a cautionary measure. Bel Air Middle School on Potential Way in Augusta was closed as the maintenance team assured the building's air conditioning system was working properly. The all-clear was given yesterday afternoon. Administrators, meanwhile, urged parents or guardians to make sure their contact information in the Infinite Campus Parent Portal is up to date to ensure they receive school and district updates in a timely fashion. Richmond County authorities are calling an aggravated assault suspect likely armed and dangerous. They're looking for 29-year-old Patrick Johnson in connection with the incident Sunday in the 100 block of Blake Drive in Augusta. Johnson, who's black, 5'10 and 150 pounds, was seen leaving that area in a 2011 model Crown Victoria with a Georgia tag. The Mets get the win over the Braves at Truist Park last evening. Ashley Brown knows all, sees all from the world of sports during the morning news with John and Mary Liz coming up here on 95.1 WGAC. In for Mary Liz again this morning, I'm Gail Mino.
14: Okay. Thank you, sir. 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
21: Today will feature a mix of sun and clouds with the possibility of a thunderstorm in some areas this afternoon, reaching a high of 96. Tonight, there may be a thunderstorm in the evening. Otherwise, expect mainly clear skies with a low of 73. Tomorrow, anticipate partly sunny conditions with the chance of afternoon and evening thunderstorms in spots with a high of 97. For News Talk and Information WGAC, I'm AccuWeather meteorologist Joe Lundberg.
14: Thank you, Joe. It is clear. 74 degrees now. 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
6: Well, a sports card collector in Rhode Island got the thrill of a lifetime yesterday. He opened a pack of Topps Chrome rookie debut basketball, and boy, did he make a pull. The Cooper flag coveted one-of-one autograph. It's got a rookie debut patch inserted into the card, and there is a massive bounty, multiple bounties, including one from the Dallas Mavericks. The card could fetch up to $3 million. Recently, a Shohei Ohtani card, a bounty, was pulled, and it went for over $11 million. The Braves in action last night, but terrible outing for Bryce Elder, their starting pitcher. He allowed 7 earned runs in 5 innings, and the Braves fall to the Mets 8-5. Those two teams will play again tonight at SRP Park. First pitch is at 7:05. Also, the Augusta Green Jackets are back in action after a night off. They host Charleston tonight at SRP Park as they try to snap a 3-game skid. 2020 Sports, Ashley Brown, 95.1 WGAC.
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8: Okay, news, talk, information, WGAC. It's Augusta's Morning News, 641, 19 till 7. Little bit of sports with Gail, AB, and John. I told this story yesterday, Gail. I don't know that you heard about this. And I'll be brief because it's convoluted. I'll try to be brief. Member golf tournament outside St. Louis. Fellow by the name of Zach Holland, we now know his name, playing in the tournament. Asked tournament officials if he could go off in the first group because his grandmother is very ill and they don't know how it's going to go. And he was, you know, there could be a call at any moment.
9: Mm-hmm.
8: Could I be in the first group? And that way I'm done sooner. And they said, absolutely. So he got through 3 holes. After the 3rd hole, his phone rings, and he says, guys, I got to take this. I'm gonna keep up pace of play. I'm going to go tee off on the par 3 and take this. And they said, sure, that's fine. And so the rest of the players get to the par 3, and he said, yeah, I sculled it. I don't know what I did. It's up there somewhere. I always forget the most important part. There was a pot. Players contributed to the pot for a hole in one.
9: Okay.
8: So he goes up to the green. They all go up to the green, and the ball is in the hole. And
9: he didn't know it?
8: No, because he couldn't see it. Well,
9: okay.
8: Hold on. So as the story goes, it was determined. Everybody was celebrating. It was determined through cameras set up at the maintenance shed at the golf course, where he came earlier that morning, parked his car, went out to the 4th green, made a little divot in the green, and put the ball in the hole.
9: Aha.
8: He has quit.
6: the Windhaven Country Club.
9: I'll bet.
6: before he was tarred and feathered.
9: Like he had a choice.
6: Yeah. He said, I made a terrible mistake. The lack of moral character. I can take the banter and the chatter and the heat because I deserve that from a golf perspective. What I'm most worried about is my family. Not fair to them for me to put them in a situation where when they walk into a room, there's a stigma that your dad is a cheater. So questions that they may get or be asked down the road, that's the worst part. The golf is secondary. He hopes critics tread lightly on his family, saying his wife and two young kids don't deserve the online vitriol that's directed at them.
9: Well, so, that's true. He's right about that.
6: Yeah, he is right about that. I mean, and he's apparently was a good golfer.
9: Yeah.
6: Two handicap, played college golf, and that's what he did. The other thing I saw over the last few days, and I didn't talk to her about this because, you know, they had the Yankees old-timers game over the weekend. Mm-hmm. And by the way, they're saying fewer and fewer people come to the old-timers game when that used to be such a huge deal.
9: Oh, yeah.
6: But Tommy John was not there.
9: Yeah.
6: Did you see the story?
9: I saw that he put a statement out.
6: Yeah, that he's in hospice.
9: Yeah.
6: I think, going off the top of my head, I think he's 78 years old.
9: That sounds about right.
6: Yeah. And, you know, the guy, and a heck of a career, mm-hmm. maybe should be, arguably, ought to be in the Hall of Fame. Yeah. He's not.
9: Yeah. Good pitcher.
6: I think close to 300 wins, if not 300 wins, but probably most famous for the surgery.
9: Right.
6: For people, you know, who hear pitchers having Tommy John surgery all the time, there's a Tommy John, and it ain't the underwear guy.
9: Nope, that's right.
6: So that's, you know, we've talked about this when you've been on the with me before. You know, all those guys we looked up to, all those athletes we knew when we were growing up, getting older.
9: Yeah, I saw a picture of Tony Oliva recently.
6: Oh, really?
9: And he's 80. He's at least 80 now.
6: Mm-hmm.
9: And you could tell it from the
6: yeah.
9: picture.
6: Well, Don Nelson.
9: Yeah.
6: He used to play.
9: Yes. I saw a picture of him yesterday, yeah. just in the last couple of days.
6: Grew his hair long.
9: Yeah.
6: Lived in Hawaii and smoked pot.
9: Yeah.
6: Passed away at, I think, 86.
9: Yeah. Played at, University of Iowa.
6: Oh, did
9: and,
6: he?
9: Yeah. Yes,
6: I
9: he did.
6: I didn't know that. I just knew him from Celtics
9: yeah.
6: and
9: he played
6: coaching.
9: At, played at Iowa and then, got on with the Celtics
6: yeah.
9: and, you know, the rest is history.
6: Yeah. Tuesday morning, weather on the fives, brought to you by Peachtree Pools, your hometown pool store for more than 20 years.
10: Today, expect a mix of sunshine and clouds with the possibility of a thunderstorm in some areas during the afternoon, reaching a high of 96. Tonight, there may be a thunderstorm lingering around this evening. Otherwise, skies will be mainly clear with a low of 73. For News Talk and Information, WGAC, I'm AccuWeather meteorologist Joe Lundberg.
6: Clear in 74 now, 6:46 in the morning. Don't run late. 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
5: All right. News talk information, WGAC. It's Augusta's morning news, 9 till 7. Markets down a bit yesterday. The Dow was down 60. The NASDAQ was down 85. Dow futures this morning are down around 130. Austin coming up in 30 minutes with his morning commentary with Gail, who's in for Mary Liz, Joe, AB, and John. Mary Liz, hi, there we go. Gail, with a look at what we're following this morning.
6: The investigation into Sunday evening's quadruple homicide in Burke County continues. We'll have the latest, including some comments from the chief deputy who's overseeing that investigation.
5: Okay. It's kind of sports related. This is inside baseball stuff. Most of the contracts, by the way, come this weekend. With even though it's exhibition NFL football, it's football every weekend now through mid-February.
6: Yeah.
5: If you call exhibition NFL football, football.
6: Yeah.
5: So the partners, the network partners, Fox and ABC and CBS, all of their NFL contracts come up after the 2030 season. And the NFL has made noise about wanting to renegotiate early with everybody. And on the analyst call last week for Fox Corporation, their CEO, Lachlan Murdoch, just casually said, by the way, we are not negotiating with the NFL until 2030. I don't know when the NFL ever gets told no, but Lachlan Murdoch told them no. He's going to stick with it through 2030.
6: Okay.
5: And I think the CBS situation is different because Paramount is trying to purchase Warner Brothers, and I think that's put the whole thing in flux.

0: So I think Paramount gets to say, listen, we got to deal with this before we deal with you.
1: Yeah.
0: And the NFL, frankly, honestly, would like them to get that behind them before dealing with them. And then I think the Disney deal goes till 2031. I think Disney negotiated later and they have another year in this. But the NFL wants to come back. The NFL, from what I'm hearing, wants another $1 billion a year from all of their partners. NBA signed, like, I think a 10-year deal for $77 billion a couple of years ago. And the NFL looked at that and went, hey.
1: Yeah.
0: So
1: we're the NFL. They're only the NBA.
0: Yeah, exactly. And I think the NFL thinks, and we've talked about this when you've been here, I think the NFL thinks, you know, they have found some new love with the tech companies, with Amazon, with Netflix, occasionally, with, who am I forgetting, Amazon, Netflix, and, YouTube. I think the Sunday Ticket is on YouTube.
1: Okay.
0: So, not YouTube TV. I think YouTube, maybe YouTube TV, but they found a partner there at Google also. So they think, you know what? Got some leverage here. But again, Lachlan Murdoch's like, and listening to some of the podcasts and things going on, like Paramount, Fox Corp has bought Roku. So they've got a business transaction they're trying to execute again before getting to the NFL. But,
1: Is the NFL? It seems to me they're going down the same road that baseball did, to where, you know, people, fans, don't know when or where they'll be able to watch the teams they want to see play.
0: Yeah, I mean, you've got, as I just said, you got the three broadcast partners, you got the fourth with Netflix, you got Amazon Prime, and that's a big package. The Thursday night games, Netflix kind of here and there, and Google kind of here and there. I guess the NFL Network, I don't know if those, remember the old European games or the overseas games used to always be on the NFL Network, and that might be ESPN now, because ESPN now owns a percentage of the NFL Network.
1: Yeah, it could be. I'm not sure.
0: I think that might revert back to Disney and ESPN. But yeah, and they're on a lot, and you know, people complain. I think the Netflix Christmas Day games, people who don't have Netflix can't see them.
1: Right.
0: I think Peacock, there's another one. Peacock had a playoff game all by themselves. People complaining about that. I can't. I mean, again, and we've said this about this. It's where it's going. It's where it's going. Almost from just an economic point of view, the networks, the CBSs of the world and the NBC, it's going to be unaffordable for them.
1: Pour over the air, guys.
0: Yeah, it really is. But Lachlan Murdoch's like, no, we'll wait. 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
2: Today will feature a mix of sun and clouds with a chance of a thunderstorm in some areas during the afternoon, reaching a high of 96. Tonight, there is a possibility of a thunderstorm early in the evening. Otherwise, it will be mainly clear with a low of 73. For News Talk and Information WGAC, I'm AccuWeather meteorologist Joe Lundberg.
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14: The polls are just opening in South Carolina. I'm Dave Anthony, Fox News. For a special Republican primary to replace late Senator Lindsey Graham as the GOP nominee in November, his sister Darlene, appointed to the Senate to finish his term, is running with President Trump's support.
15: Let's go for it, Darlene. I know exactly where you come from. I know you and I know Lindsey, and this is what he would have wanted.
14: That's at a tele-rally for Senator Darlene Graham yesterday. There are nine other Republicans on the ballot. There are also primaries today in Connecticut and Vermont and Minnesota and Wisconsin, where
16: voters will show just how far to the left that they're willing to go. Frontrunner Francesca Hong, she seeks to be the first self-identified Democratic socialist governor in U.S. history. She's a state representative, a former chef, who in recent weeks has backtracked on past controversial statements, like calling for the cancellation of Thanksgiving and Valentine's Day, abolishing the Senate and defunding the police.
14: Fox's Alexandria Hoff in Madison, Wisconsin. And Alabama, there are special primaries today in four redrawn congressional districts. Back to President Trump. He's replied to Iran's demands the U.S. compensate them for damages from all the bombing and the conflict, turning it around, demanding Iran pay damages for
17: all of the people that were so badly hurt, so badly wounded or killed, many thousands of people, and maybe damages for the 52,000 protesters over the last 4 months that were killed in Iran.
14: Now, he is also the Strait of Hormuz shipping standoff continues. No, he's no longer in Syria to face execution, but the country's former leader has been condemned after fleeing to Russia along with his brother when ousted in a 2024 uprising.
18: Bashar al-Assad and his younger brother Maher have received death sentences in absentia for crimes against humanity. The charges relate to Syria's 14-year civil war in which about 500,000 people died. The same case saw the former president's cousin also sentenced to death.
14: That's Fox's Jonathan Savage. America's listening to Fox News.
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2: Today we'll feature a mix of sun and clouds with the possibility of a thunderstorm in some areas this afternoon, reaching a high of 96. Tonight there may be a thunderstorm in the evening, otherwise expect mainly clear skies with a low of 73. Tomorrow anticipate partly sunny conditions with the chance of afternoon and evening thunderstorms in spots with a high of 97. For News Talk and Information WGAC, I'm AccuWeather meteorologist Joe Lundberg.
1: 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Good morning, I'm Gail Mino. The investigation into Sunday's quadruple homicide in Burke County continues. Investigators said Monday the suspect in the killings, Adolphus Christopher Morris, died while exchanging gunfire with pursuing deputies in Sardis. That investigation began when a man and woman were found dead in a home on Twin Lakes Road, and two women were found dead in a nearby home on Tom Bargeron Road. Deputies later gave chase to a car that was carrying Morris. Chief Deputy Lee Webster telling reporters the suspect evaded one-stop effort, but not a second, that involved stop sticks, where Morris later engaged officers in gunfire and was killed. Webster offered no details, but said the deputy's encounter with Morris was not their first.
24: We've had ongoing investigations in the past, and I can't elaborate on any of that, but he has been a suspect in other situations. But, like I say, in this particular case, he was developed as a suspect and early on, and we were actively searching for him. And it took us over a good bit of the county.
1: Names of the homicide victims, ages 25 to 45, have not yet been made public. It was an extremely hectic Monday in Burke County as sheriff deputies continued their investigation into Sunday's quadruple homicide. Word came later in the day that Governor Brian Kemp has suspended Sheriff Alfonso Williams from office in the wake of federal and state indictments alleging misconduct in Williams' third term as Burke County's top law officer. County commissioners moved quickly in the yesterday afternoon to name a replacement, naming Brad Capitosti interim sheriff. Capitosti is a former investigator with the sheriff's department, and he ran against Williams as a write-in candidate in 2024. Williams' suspension comes days after he pleaded not guilty to the federal counts alleging extortion and providing a weapon to a convicted felon. Polls are open across South Carolina as Republicans seek a new candidate to succeed the late U.S. Senator Lindsey Graham on the November ballot. Graham's sister Darlene is filling out her brother's term that expires in January, but she's also on today's ballot as she and several other Republicans seek the nomination for a full 6 years. Others on the ballot include former Governor and Congressman Mark Sanford, as well as current Congressman Russell Fry and Ralph Norman, who ran unsuccessfully in South Carolina's GOP gubernatorial primary earlier this year. A traffic note from the downtown area for Augusta commuters. The Richmond County Sheriff's Department wants you to know the 900 block of Reynolds Street will be closed through traffic starting today. That closure connected to the upcoming Augusta TechNet convention that'll bring hundreds to the downtown between August 17th and the 20th. The closure will be in effect until August 22nd. You're advised to make your travel plans accordingly. And there's a job fair at Fort Gordon later today aimed at helping service members transition to civilian life. The Transitioning Assistance Program, known as TAP, will host more than 20 employers who want to meet face-to-face with job seekers. Employers ready to meet with transitioning service members include Norfolk Southern, Cisco, and ADP, among several others. The job fair runs from 9 a.m. till noon at Darling Hall. That's on Chamberlain Avenue at Fort Gordon. Futures trading is mixed this morning while oil climbed after a 5% jump in the price per barrel Monday. John has the latest on overseas markets leading up to the opening bell on Wall Street during the morning news with John and Mary Liz right here on 95.1 WGAC. In for Mary Liz, I'm Gail Mino in the WGAC News Center.
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0: 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It's Augusta's Morning News. 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
2: Today, expect a mix of sunshine and clouds with the possibility of a thunderstorm in some areas during the afternoon, reaching a high of 96. Tonight, there may be a thunderstorm lingering around this evening. Otherwise, skies will be mainly clear with a low of 73. For News Talk and Information, WGAC, I'm AccuWeather meteorologist Joe Lundberg.
0: All right, thanks, Joe. Clear, sunny, really. 74 degrees now, quarter past 7. News Talk, Information, WGAC.
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0: Okay, news talk, information, WGAC, it's Augusta's Morning News, 717, time for Austin. 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
14: Congressman Mike Collins on the campaign trail this evening in Augusta, trying to replace John Ossoff as our Georgia senator. Perhaps we need to remind the congressman who else claims Augusta as home. He should know her. He fired her. Stay with
15: In the midst of one of the most horrific homicide investigations in local history yesterday, the Burke County Sheriff's Department got a new leader. A lot of folks say that it was a long time coming, and I can't say that I disagree with that. Sheriff Alfonso Williams finally suspended, not for one offense, but for two different criminal investigations going on involving his administration, one a state case, one a federal case. Bottom line, while his replacement was certainly needed, there is some question that's come up as to exactly how it took place. The Burke County Commission has been, in recent years, historically politically opposed to Alfonso and his running of the Sheriff's Department. That they would be the ones to pick his replacement is a very odd anachronism, and supposedly it's a local Burke County rule. But I don't quite know how that is copacetic with a constitutional officer. And I'm not going to suggest in any way, shape, or form that either Brad was a bad choice or that the Burke County Commission don't have the right to do what they're doing. I'm just saying, is that a very good idea? Suppose for a moment the Burke County Commissioners were in fact a corrupt group that wanted to take over operations of the Sheriff's Department. Could they help drum up charges against a sheriff, kind of like Columbia County Commissioners did against Otis Hensley all those years ago, and then pick his successor? That's a very strange combination of powers and something that perhaps should be looked at. It's not that way in Columbia County. It's not that way in Richmond County. This is apparently some kind of specific Burke County rule, and that needs to be evaluated. Again, not a reflection on Brad Capitosti himself. This is just a very strange way to replace a troubled sheriff, in my humble opinion. Brighter days are ahead for Burke County, though, and that's the good news. God bless them all. And that's a comment on Austin Rhodes, 95.1 FM News Talk, WGAC.
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0: Well, many football analysts feel like the Dallas Cowboys are just an improved defense away from being a contender this year. One of the keys to their defense is defensive tackle Quinnen Williams, who they picked up from the Jets in a trade last year. Williams is getting a contract extension, 3 years worth $106 million with $101 million guaranteed. The 28-year-old is considered one of the best defensive tackles in the league. The Braves last night fall to the Mets 8-5. Bryce Elder with a rough outing, 5 innings pitched. He allowed 10 hits, 3 walks, and 7 earned runs. The Braves will host the Mets again tonight at Truist Park at 7:15. Also, the Augusta Green Jackets are back in action tonight. They try to snap a 3-game losing streak. They were off last night. They'll host Charleston at SRP Park tonight. And finally, we are 10 days away. That's right, 10 days away from the kickoff of this year's high school football season, coming up on the 21st, a week from this Friday. 2020 Sports, Ashley Brown, 95.1 WGAC.
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0: Okay. News talk, information, WGAC. It's Augusta's Morning News. It is coming up on 7:22 this morning. Markets yesterday were down a little bit. Dow was down 60, NASDAQ down 85, Dow futures. This NASDAQ futures are up. Dow futures are down a bit. Matters to you? No Powerball winner last night for the $908 million. So tomorrow night when they draw the Powerball number, $975 million, probably close to a billion. With Gail and AB and Joe and John, Gail with a look at what we're following this morning.
1: Richmond County Sheriff's deputies believe they've solved maybe a string of break-ins or robberies with a single arrest. We'll have some details on that.
0: Okay. So the kids, and everybody is these days for us, do this thing when they date called ghosting, where they get in touch with somebody. And then they just disappear. They just stop responding to texts and phone calls and whatever it might be. Well, apparently now they're doing it on the job. It says some hiring managers say candidates are accepting the job offer and then they fail to complete the paperwork or they just never show up for the first day. Says a trend appears to be gaining traction among Generation Z. Now, if you need to know who they are, and I do, they're the ones in their mid-20s right now.
1: Okay.
0: Now, this 200-pound head, Mary Julia Cook, says the same generation is delaying traditional milestones like entering a difficult job market after years of economic disruption. Housing affordability challenges, inflation as factors have left many young adults feeling discouraged. They have been huge economic pressures, and especially among a generation that was of prime home buying age during the pandemic, and they didn't hit that benchmark. And that's left many young people feeling that the system is rigged against them. They've been locked out of the American dream. 54%, it says, of hiring managers have been ghosted by these Gen Z candidates after extending a formal job offer. Says ghosting is a thing you do over text. Classically, Gen Z behavior now entering the job search in which today's low-hire, low-fire job market, you probably don't want to be on the wrong side of the hiring manager.
1: No.
0: No. At least...
1: My advice is suck it up.
0: Yeah, there you go.
1: Get with it.
0: Yeah. Just be an adult, would you?
1: Yeah.
0: Now, having said all of that, I've said this before, not something I'm necessarily proud of. I worked at the Pizza Hut through high school, and when high school was over, and I was unsure whether or not I would be able to get into this lucrative position, I lived in Norfolk and Virginia Beach, and there were a lot of condos being sold in Virginia Beach, maybe even timeshares. I don't remember.
1: Mm-hmm.
0: So I went and applied and got that job. And went the first day, left for lunch, and didn't come back.
1: Didn't come back, huh?
0: That's not my proudest moment. It obviously meant something to me because I remember it now, 50 years later. But yeah, I was just, you know, I kind of realized, no, this ain't for me. I'm going to be horrible at this, and I'll just save everybody some time, energy, and effort, and I'll go have lunch and not come back. And that's what I
1: and
0: did.
1: And here you are.
0: And here I am in the lucrative position.
1: We're so glad.
0: Yeah, thank you. Weather on the Fives, brought to you by Peachtree Pools, your hometown pool store. For more than 20 years, here's Joe.
16: Today we'll feature a mix of sun and clouds with a chance of a thunderstorm in some areas during the afternoon, reaching a high of 96. Tonight, there is a possibility of a thunderstorm early in the evening. Otherwise, it will be mainly clear with a low of 73. For News Talk and Information WGAC, I'm AccuWeather meteorologist Joe Lundberg.
0: Okay, sunshine, 75 now. It is 7:26 in the morning. 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Here are the kids. 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
1: Thank you, John. Good morning, everyone. Developments came swiftly Monday in the case of now-suspended Burke County Sheriff Alfonso Williams. Commissioners quickly named Brad Capitosti acting sheriff after Williams was suspended by the governor in the wake of federal and state indictments against Williams, who was in his third term as Burke County's top law officer. Capitosti ran against Williams as a write-in candidate in the last election. Williams was suspended earlier Monday after a 3-member commission reviewed extortion and weapon charges, returned in a federal indictment last month, and for state-level charges in a Burke County grand jury indictment unsealed last week. Today is the special South Carolina Republican primary to succeed the late U.S. Senator Lindsey Graham.
23: After Senator Lindsey Graham passed, South Carolina Governor Henry McMaster appointed Graham's sister, Darlene, to take over as senator for the rest of his term. Congressman Russell Fry and Congressman Ralph Norman are running in today's primary for a full 6-year term. So is former Governor Mark Sanford and the businessman who ran against Lindsey Graham in the primary earlier this year, Mark Lynch. Darlene is also running for a full 6-year term as well, and she has President Trump's endorsement. Lindsey Graham won the primary in June, beating Lynch by nearly 28 points. If no one wins a majority in this special election, a runoff will be held August 25th. Jessica Rosenthal, Fox News.
2: PGA Tour golfer Kevin Kisner and his wife Brittany again showing their support for pediatric care in Augusta's medical community. The Kisners were on hand Monday for the opening of the Kisner Foundation and Friends Center for Pediatric Development, Behavioral Health, and Wellness at Wellstar Golisano Children's Hospital.
6: In summer of 2020, we were standing right there in that parking lot in the sun because we couldn't come inside in COVID wearing masks, discussing how we were going to get to this day. It's just an amazing thing. It's just amazing what community, fellowship, partnerships, good people can get things done and accomplished in a community like this, and we're proud to be a part of it.
2: The center, which began seeing patients in June, brings multiple clinics under one roof that were previously scattered across the campus. Richmond County authorities believe they've wrapped up a string of recent burglaries with the arrest of an Augusta man. A SWAT team aided sheriff's investigators during Monday's arrest of 39-year-old Jeremy Robin Janes at his Plantation Road home. Investigators say the arrest stems from multiple burglaries at Brown Road Self-Storage in the 2200 block of Brown Road. The investigation continues, and more charges are possible, authorities say, as they urge anyone with information about the case to contact the sheriff's department. An Aiken County man has died from injuries suffered in a crash that ended a weekend police pursuit. The chase began early Saturday in Richmond County before crossing the river into Aiken County, where sheriff's deputies picked up the chase. Officers broke off the pursuit but were later called to investigate a crash in the area of Sandbar Ferry Road and Williston, where they found the vehicle overturned and the driver ejected. 39-year-old Jarrett Dandridge of Beach Island was taken to Wellstar MCG, where he died Sunday. An autopsy is scheduled in Newberry. The U.S. Strategic Petroleum Reserve is at its lowest level since 1983, as inventories that were already low before the Iran war come under increasing pressure. Data released by the Department of Energy Monday showed the number of barrels of oil in the reserve declined by 6.1 million last week, ending the week at just under 299 million barrels in inventory. That was the lowest level since January of 1983. The reserve inventories have fallen this year after President Trump in March authorized the release of up to 172 million barrels in response to the impact of the Iran war on energy supplies, as Iranian attacks have slowed the flow of tanker traffic through the Strait of Hormuz. When reserve levels hit a low of about 347 million barrels in the summer of 2023, they began to gradually recover and reached 400 million in May of last year. They hit a recent peak of more than 415 million barrels in February before the latest round of drawdowns began in March. Well, the Mets get the win over the Braves as at Truist Park last evening. Ashley Brown, who knows all, sees all, tells all from the world of sports during the morning news with John and Mary Liz, coming up here on 95.1 WGAC. In for Mary Liz this morning, I'm Gail Mino with the WGAC News Center.
0: All right. Thank you, sir. Check the forecast. 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
7: Today will feature a mix of sun and clouds with the possibility of a thunderstorm in some areas this afternoon, reaching a high of 96. Tonight there may be a thunderstorm in the evening, otherwise expect mainly clear skies with a low of 73. Tomorrow anticipate partly sunny conditions with the chance of afternoon and evening thunderstorms in spots with a high of 97. For News Talk and Information WGAC, I'm AccuWeather meteorologist Joe Lundberg.
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0: Well, I'm not going to go as far as to say that Jim Haddon is a magician. 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
4: Well, a rough outing last night for Braves pitcher Bryce Elder. 5 innings pitched. He gave up 10 hits, 3 walks, and 7 earned runs as the Braves fall to the Mets 8-5. The Braves will host New York again tonight at 7:15. The Green Jackets are back in action after a day off. They're trying to break a 3-game losing streak. The Jackets will host Charleston at SRP Park. Also, the Dallas Cowboys have signed defensive tackle Quinnen Williams to a contract extension. 3 years worth $106 million, $101 million in guaranteed funds. Quinnen Williams, a 28-year-old, considered one of the top defensive tackles in the league. And football season's here because the Greater Augusta Sports Council's annual kickoff meeting is tonight. It'll take place at First Baptist Church on Wheeler Road and Walton Way Extension. It starts with a dinner at 5:30 and the program at 6:30. They are honoring former Georgia Bulldog coach Mark Richt, who is battling Parkinson's. Tickets can be had at Surrey Center Pharmacy in both locations of Tudor's Cleaners. 2020 Sports, Ashley Brown, 95.1 WGAC.
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7: Okay, news talk information, WGAC and Augusta's Morning News. 7:42, 18 till 8, coming up in 30 minutes. Top 50 colleges. They do these rankings every year. Doesn't change much, but there are some changes here and there. We'll go over, won't do all 50. We'll go over some of the best colleges in the country. If that's, you know, if there's a son, daughter, grandson, granddaughter thinking about school here, we'll get to all that and more, as I said, in about 30 minutes from now. Well, it's hot. 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
7: 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It's Augusta's Morning News on a Tuesday morning. 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
13: Today, expect a mix of sunshine and clouds with the possibility of a thunderstorm in some areas during the afternoon, reaching a high of 96. Tonight, there may be a thunderstorm lingering around this evening. Otherwise, skies will be mainly clear with a low of 73. For News Talk and Information, WGAC, I'm AccuWeather meteorologist Joe Lundberg.
7: Okay. Nice looking morning. Sunshine, 75 degrees. 7:46, News Talk, Information, WGAC. Got to be mindful, though, and this is going to be the case for the next couple of days. The heat index, the feels like, it's going to get up there. It's going to feel like 104. At 4 this afternoon when I'm out doing something. 104 at 4. 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
5: Okay, News Talk Information, WGAC. It's Augusta's Morning News. It's 10 till 8. Markets were down just a bit yesterday. The Dow was down 60. The NASDAQ was down 85. Dow futures this morning are down around 50 or so. Gail's in for Mary Liz. Joe, AB, John, Gail with a look at what we're following this morning.
6: We'll take another look at the political news out of South Carolina and a return to class at a local school today, too.
5: Okay. Speaking of class, so I run across this. Five rules that school rules from the past that kids today wouldn't believe were rules. Now, see the snicker is because some of these things are not going to be that long ago. I will have experienced many of these things. Silence and strict classroom obedience. Students sat in fixed rows facing forward, the teacher positioned as the central authority in the front of the room. Lessons were designed for collective focus rather than interaction. Discussion back then not typically a part of the classroom experience. I don't remember many discussions with the nuns. Students were expected to raise their hand, wait to be called on, often required to stand when addressing the teacher.
6: Mm-hmm.
5: Now, we can go down the path of good old days, and that's debatable whether they were the good old days.
6: Yeah,
5: but they're not that old. That was my school life.
6: Yeah. I don't remember having to stand, but about everything else, I can relate to.
5: Corporal punishment as a standard discipline. Teachers and principals used paddles, straps, or canes for infractions.
6: Yeah.
5: I don't know that I got that far into it, but, they weren't above, just tapping you, whacking. I mean, yeah. Talking about the nuns.
6: Reminding you.
5: Yes. Mr. Patrick, I believe you need some reminding. I don't think I ever ran into this. Left-handed students were forced to switch to right-handed.
6: No, I'm left-handed, and I never had that happen
5: to
6: me. Never.
5: Left-handedness was frequently viewed as something that needed to be corrected, especially in handwriting instruction, where uniform penmanship was considered an important part of schooling. Teachers commonly enforced this expectation by retraining left-hand students to use their right hand. I never ran into that.
6: No, I didn't either.
5: And now I'm right-handed, but I'm left-handed with the things that I do. I hit a golf ball left-handed.
6: Mm-hmm.
5: If I'm coming up to the plate, which I don't do much anymore, I would hit that left-handed, but I'm right-handed. My dearest friend is exactly the opposite. He plays golf right-handed, would hit a baseball right-handed, but he's left-handed. and we had to think about that the other night at dinner because, you're going to sit on the side of the left-handed guy.
6: Mm-hmm.
5: Let's see. What else have we got here? This didn't seem that odd.

0: gender-separated classes. Boys in one class, girls in the other.
1: Didn't have that.
0: Didn't have that
1: no,
0: either.
1: I didn't.
0: I've told the story many times. Don't need to go into it here. The boys were held back on numerous occasions. We could go to lunch, and recess was after lunch. But on more than one occasion, the boys were required to come back to one of the classrooms for something we had done.
1: Yeah.
0: The girls, not so much. just missed this. We had the phantom fire alarm thing.
1: Yeah.
0: But I didn't do duck and cover during the Cold War. I kind of missed that.
1: No, I never did that, no.
0: I don't remember this. And I was this a Catholic? I don't remember high school smoking areas.
1: Nope. Didn't have that.
0: No. The high school smoking area for us, for those that did, would have been under the bleachers on the football field.
1: Yeah.
0: That would have been the designated. Now, nobody knew that was the designated high school smoking area, except those who smoked. But that seemed to be the designated high school smoking area. And I don't know if that's a parochial. I don't know if that's because. I don't think they did. This is probably a little sooner than us.
1: Mm-hmm.
0: You know, maybe late 50s or early 60s, something like that. Because I don't really remember that. That was verboten.
1: No, I don't.
0: You couldn't smoke.
1: Yeah, I don't even remember having any classmates that smoked.
0: Oh,
1: no,
0: really?
1: I don't think.
0: Oh, now see, in the parochial.
1: Well, I take that back. There was one kid that did.
0: Is.
1: Yeah. But he was a cane raiser anyway.
0: Oh, so. Yeah, we had Andy Zobie. I don't mind naming Andy's name. What I remember was, you know, you hung around more with guys than girls, so it was no surprise to when some of the guys smoked. But I do remember being very surprised when I discovered some of the girls.
1: Oh yeah,
0: smoked.
1: Yeah.
0: What?
1: I don't think
0: any.
1: I don't know of any girls in my even in the grades, you know, preceding and coming after me that smoked.
0: Oh yeah, I do remember. Oh, what will you smoke really? I didn't like that.
1: Nah.
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2: Today we'll feature a mix of sun and clouds with a chance of a thunderstorm in some areas during the afternoon, reaching a high of 96. Tonight there is a possibility of a thunderstorm early in the evening. Otherwise, it will be mainly clear with a low of 73. For News Talk and Information WGAC, I'm AccuWeather meteorologist Joe Lundberg.
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13: The polls are just opening in three more states.
14: I'm Dave Anthony, Fox News, with a focus on the left.
15: In Wisconsin, Democrat Socialist Francesca Hong leading the crowded governor's primary race against establishment-backed David Crowley. The winner will face President Trump-backed Republican Tom Tiffany in November. And in Minnesota, Democrat Congresswoman Nancy Craig faces progressive Lieutenant Governor Peggy Flanagan in the state Senate primary, offering another test to see if Democrat primary voters move further left.
14: That's Fox's Jeff Manasso. They're also just voting now in Alabama in four House primaries set up after the Supreme Court allowed the state to use new congressional districts. There are also primaries today in Connecticut and Vermont, and a special one for Republicans in South Carolina.
16: After Senator Lindsey Graham passed, South Carolina Governor Henry McMaster appointed Graham's sister, Darlene, to take over as senator for the rest of his term. Congressman Russell Fry and Congressman Ralph Norman are running in today's primary for a full six-year term. So is former Governor Mark Sanford and the businessman who ran against Lindsey Graham in the primary earlier this year, Mark Lynch. Darlene is also running for a full six-year term as well, and she has President Trump's endorsement.
14: Fox's Jessica Rosenthal. Still a standoff with Iran over the Strait of Hormuz shipping, and the president's replying to a new Iran demand.
17: They asked for money for the damage that we've done. I said, that's a good idea. Well, we're going to ask for money for the damage they've done over a 50-year period.
14: And we're learning now about some drama weeks ago as Iran hopes to target the president.
18: Last month, Trump boarded the old Air Force One jumbo jet, leaving the NATO summit in Turkey. The Washington Post reporting because of an Iranian threat, the president was shuttled away in an airport catering truck. According to the Post, the president was then taken to a different, smaller plane, an Air Force C-32A. That made Air Force One a decoy with media and some White House staff aboard.
14: That's Fox's Alex Hogan at the White House. America's listening to Fox News.
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2: Today we'll feature a mix of sun and clouds with the possibility of a thunderstorm in some areas this afternoon, reaching a high of 96. Tonight there may be a thunderstorm in the evening, otherwise expect mainly clear skies with a low of 73. Tomorrow anticipate partly sunny conditions with the chance of afternoon and evening thunderstorms in spots with a high of 97. For News Talk and Information WGAC, I'm AccuWeather meteorologist Joe Lundberg.
22: 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Good morning, I'm Gail Mino. Officials say normal operations resumed today at a Richmond County school that closed Monday as a precautionary measure. Bel Air Middle School on Potential Way in Augusta was closed as the maintenance team assured the building's AC system was working properly. The all clear was given yesterday afternoon. Administrators, meanwhile, are urging parents or guardians to make sure their contact information in the Infinite Campus Parent Portal is up to date to ensure they receive school and district updates on time. South Carolina Republicans are casting ballots today in a special primary to replace the late Senator Lindsey Graham. Graham's sister, Darlene, is serving as interim senator and also running in the race to fill her brother's seat for the next 6 years. Tuesday's special primary has attracted top Republicans, including two current U.S. House members and former Governor Mark Sanford. The primary field is crowded and includes Representatives Ralph Norman and Russell Fry. Officials gathered in Charleston Monday to officially rename Joint Base Charleston after the late U.S. Senator Lindsey Graham. Among the dignitaries, Treasury Secretary Scott Bessent and South Carolina native who said Graham never outgrew his South Carolina roots.
23: Senator Graham loved the military. And at the end of the day, that no matter where he went, he was just that young man who was in the Air Force and from Central South Carolina.
22: The 71-year-old Graham was an Air Force veteran. He served more than three decades in Congress before his unexpected passing a month ago. It was a very hectic Monday in Burke County as sheriff deputies continued their investigation into Sunday's quadruple homicide. Word came later in the day that Governor Brian Kemp had suspended Sheriff Alfonso Williams from office in the wake of federal and state indictments alleging misconduct by Williams in his third term as Burke County's top law officer. County commissioners moved quickly to name a replacement, naming Brad Capitosti interim sheriff. Capitosti is a former investigator with the Burke County Sheriff's Department and ran against Williams as a write-in candidate in 2024. Williams' suspension comes days after he pleaded not guilty to the federal charges, alleging extortion and providing a weapon to a convicted felon. Richmond County authorities are calling an aggravated assault suspect likely armed and dangerous. They're looking for 29-year-old Patrick Johnson in connection with an incident Sunday in the 100 block of Blake Drive in Augusta. Johnson, who is black, 5'10", and 150 pounds, was seen leaving that area in a white 2011 model Crown Victoria with a Georgia tag. A traffic note from the downtown area for Augusta commuters. The Richmond County Sheriff's Department wants you to know the 900 block of Reynolds Street will be closed to through traffic starting today. That closure connected to the upcoming Augusta Tech Net Convention that will bring hundreds to the downtown between August 17th and the 20th. The closure will be in effect until August 22nd. You're advised to make your travel plans accordingly. And there's a job fair at Fort Gordon later today aimed at helping service members transition to civilian life. The Transitioning Assistance Program, known as TAP, will host more than 20 employers to meet face-to-face with job seekers. Employers ready to meet with transitioning service members include Norfolk Southern Railroad, Cisco, and ADP. The job fair runs from 9 a.m. till noon at Darling Hall on Chamberlain Avenue at Fort Gordon. Futures trading mixed this morning while oil is climbing after a 5% jump in the price per barrel yesterday. John has the latest on overseas markets leading up to the opening bell on Wall Street during the morning news with John and Mary Liz here on 95.1 WGAC. In for Mary Liz, I'm Gail Mino.
0: All right. Some odds and ends here this morning. New report from LinkedIn. Top 50 colleges, based on how they prepare the students for long-term success, using a range of factors that leverage the career networking platform's data. LinkedIn uses data to rank colleges based on five categories: job placement, internships, recruiter demand, career success, network strength, knowledge breadth. Compared to last year's report, 43 of the schools are still there. There are seven new schools in the top 50. They are Middlebury College at number 37, Claremont McKenna College at number 40, Washington University in St. Louis at 42, University of North Carolina at Chapel Hill at 45, Davidson at 47, Williams College at 48, and Bowdoin College at 49.
22: Okay.
0: I won't go down the 50, but I can tell you this. In the 50, nowhere to be found is the University of Georgia.
22: Really?
0: Yeah, I find that kind of surprising.
22: Yeah, their profiles seem to risen steadily in recent years.
0: It seems to.
22: Yeah. Did any Georgia schools or South Carolina?
0: About any Georgia.
22: Georgia Tech wasn't even?
0: No. No.
22: Wow.
0: No. Again, yeah, you're right. Surprisingly, not in the top 50. Top 15, University of Virginia is 15th. Northwestern is 14th. Babson College is 13th. Brown University is 12th. Vanderbilt, 11th. Stanford's 10th. I find that kind of low. I always kind of thought they were creme de la creme. I know there's the Ivy League, and we're getting to them.
22: Yeah.
0: Number 9 is Yale. Number 8 is Cornell. Number 7 is Notre Dame, which is probably the only reason I did this. Number 6, the University of Pennsylvania. Number 5 is Dartmouth. Number 4, MIT. Harvard is number 3. Duke is number 2. And Princeton is number 1.
22: Okay.
0: I didn't do college. But I will say this. I got a sense and a feeling a few years ago, 3 years ago or so, when I went to the football game at Notre Dame, and you just got a sense of everything on that campus, that if you went to that school and you played your cards half right, you'd be fine.
22: Mm-hmm.
0: And to find them seventh, in other words, what it must feel like on the campus at Princeton or Duke or Harvard, you're – you know, just don't screw this up.
22: Yeah.
0: You're pretty well set.
22: Yeah.
0: If you just don't screw this up.
22: And how many, you know, I don't know if this is neither here, it may be neither here nor there, but, you know, I hear about all these legacy kids at those schools mm-hmm. that got in there just because mm-hmm. their parents did, not necessarily because they deserved to be there,
0: well,
22: but
0: right.
22: because their parents were there,
0: right.
22: and the parents write six-figure checks every yeah. year to the school.
0: Well, it's my understanding, and I've heard this before, and I can't believe it's the only school that does this. I think if you played football at Alabama, your kid is in.
22: Could be.
0: I think
22: Could
0: that's what
22: well
0: I've
22: be,
0: heard.
22: Yeah.
0: If you played football at Alabama, and your child... I don't know about grandchild. I don't know if it goes that deep. But if your child wants to go to Alabama, yeah. they're in.
22: Could be.
0: Yeah. And
22: somebody
0: and,
22: out there listening has to know that.
0: And so. And I'm going to bet that's not the only school that does that.
22: Yeah. No, you're right.
0: You know?
22: Yeah.
0: If you played basketball at Davidson and your name is Curry, you're in. I'm just saying.
22: I saw him play in the NCAA tournament.
0: At Davidson?
22: Yeah. It was the year they made their run.
0: Yes.
22: And it was pretty amazing. We saw him play. I think it was in Raleigh or Greensboro. I forget which. But, you know, they were down.
0: Mm.
22: And then they started to make a little bit of a run. And people in the stands, which were full of North Carolina people.
0: Yeah.
22: Started to sense that upset and the place. And as soon as, you know, he
0: gets across midcourt
22: yeah, and he throws it up and
0: boom.
22: And makes four out of five shots
0: yeah.
22: from long range, man, the place was just, it was just berserk.
0: It's he's fun to watch.
22: Yeah. It was so cool.
0: There was that. And then, you know, years later in the NBA, when the Warriors, you know, were the team that they were. Oh my God! It was great fun.
22: Mm-hmm.
0: Again, he'd be three steps past
22: yeah.
0: half court. Boom.
22: Well, they had a guard too. That, you know, the guard was out. He was out front handling the ball, and Curry was running around underneath the basket
0: as he does.
22: You know, just trying to get free,
0: mm-hmm.
22: and he'd get free.
0: Yep.
22: And boy, the minute he was free, that guard flicked that ball
0: yep.
22: in there just
0: and,
22: like that,
0: and
22: like
0: in.
22: Grease lightning, and
0: in.
22: Boom, in for three.
0: You know what's amazing with him? The pregame. Stuff that he does
22: mm-hmm.
0: just to warm up. Now, even now, shooting from, you know, the walkway into the locker room
22: yeah.
0: and all. It's just unbelievable.
22: Yeah.
0: Weather this morning. Weather, good looking day. 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
3: Today, expect a mix of sunshine and clouds with the possibility of a thunderstorm in some areas during the afternoon, reaching a high of 96. Tonight, there may be a thunderstorm lingering around this evening. Otherwise, skies will be mainly clear with a low of 73. For News Talk and Information, WGAC, I'm AccuWeather meteorologist Joe Lundberg.
0: It is sunny. It's 76 degrees now. 8:16 in the morning, News Talk, Information, WGAC. 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
29: Well, a sports card collector in Rhode Island got the thrill of a lifetime yesterday. He opened a pack of Topps Chrome rookie debut basketball, and boy, did he make a pull. The Cooper flag coveted one-of-one autograph. It's got a rookie debut patch inserted into the card, and there is a massive bounty, multiple bounties, including one from the Dallas Mavericks. The card could fetch up to $3 million. Recently, a Shohei Ohtani card, a bounty, was pulled, and it went for over $11 million. The Braves in action last night, but terrible outing for Bryce Elder, their starting pitcher. He allowed allowed 7 earned runs in 5 innings, and the Braves fall to the Mets 8-5. Those two teams will play again tonight at SRP Park. First pitch is at 7:05. Also, the Augusta Green Jackets are back in action after a night off. They host Charleston tonight at SRP Park as they try to snap a 3-game skid. 2020 Sports, Ashley Brown, 95.1 WGAC.
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0: All right. News Talk Information, WGAC. It's Augusta's Morning News. Markets yesterday, down a bit, down 60. NASDAQ down 85. Dow futures this morning up about 20. They've sat sort of unchanged, flat for the day. With Gail in for Mary Liz, Joe, A.B., and John. Gail, with a look at what we're following this morning.
22: It's primary day in South Carolina. Didn't we just do this a little while ago?
0: Yes. Seems like it. Yeah.
22: Well,
0: Groundhog Day.
22: Yeah. Yeah. Well, they're doing it again, and we'll have some more on that.
0: Okay. We're a weird bunch. So there's this restaurant, this steakhouse in Hollywood, Florida. Odd name. The CLASS Soiree Steakhouse, Hollywood, Florida. I guess they're trying to increase business. First Monday of every month, you can eat dinner there naked. Guests arrive wearing clothes. They're free to drop their clothes after arriving at the restaurant. The host goes nude at the event. Noted that if it gets a little chilly, she puts a robe on. She noted that only she and the guests are undressed. The chefs and the servers are not.
22: Okay.
0: The chefs are not for safety reasons.
22: Obvious reasons.
0: Yeah. Now, they explained with this to the host that does not work the steakhouse on regular days that she's the head of the nude dining events. She sells the tickets, gives the restaurant a cut of the funds. The tickets are $150 for an individual woman, $250 for an individual man, and $300 for two people attending the event together. Mm. And she describes it as a fine dining experience. here's what crosses my mind. It's down there in Florida, Hollywood, Florida. Sydney Sweeney is not going to be eating naked at this restaurant. Sid, from down the road in Hollywood, Florida.
22: Might
0: be.
22: Yeah.
0: And no one really wants to see Sid and Mabel.
22: No, right? No.
0: Oh, gee, Lord. What are we doing?
22: I don't know.
0: What are we doing?
22: I don't know. Who comes up with these ideas?
0: I don't know. They say it's not your grandpa's steakhouse.
22: I guess not.
0: And I don't want grandpa going.
22: No.
0: So I don't know. There's somebody out there living an entirely different life.
22: Yes, totally.
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11: Today will feature a mix of sun and clouds with a chance of a thunderstorm in some areas during the afternoon, reaching a high of 96. Tonight there is a possibility of a thunderstorm early in the evening, otherwise it will be mainly clear with a low of 73. For News Talk and Information WGAC, I'm AccuWeather meteorologist Joe Lundberg.
0: Mm-hmm. Sunshine, 76 degrees, pretty morning. 826, News Talk Information WGAC.
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22: Thank you, John. Polls are open across South Carolina as Republicans seek a new candidate to succeed the late U.S. Senator Lindsey Graham on the November ballot. Graham's sister Darlene is filling out her brother's term that expires in early January, but she's also on today's ballot as she and several other Republicans seek the nomination for a full 6 years. Others on the ballot include former Governor and Congressman Mark Sanford, as well as current Congressmen Russell Fry and Ralph Norman. Norman ran unsuccessfully in South Carolina's GOP gubernatorial primary earlier this year. The investigation into Sunday's quadruple homicide in Burke County continues. Investigators said Monday the suspect in the killings, Adolphus Christopher Morris, died during an exchange of gunfire with pursuing deputies in Sardis. The investigation began when a man and woman were found dead in a home on Twin Lakes Road, and two women were found dead in a nearby home on Tom Bargeron Road. Deputies later gave chase to a car carrying Morris. Chief Deputy Lee Webster telling reporters the suspect evaded one stop effort, but not a second, that involved stop sticks where Morris later engaged officers in gunfire and was killed. Webster offered no details, but said the deputy's encounter with the suspect was not their first.
15: We've had ongoing investigations in the past, and I can't elaborate on any of that, but he has been a suspect in other situations. But like I say, in this particular case, he was developed as a suspect and early on, and we were actively searching for him. And it took us over a good bit of the county.
22: Meanwhile, names of the homicide victims, ages 25 to 45, have not yet been made public. Richmond County authorities believe they've wrapped up a string of recent burglaries with the arrest of an Augusta man. A SWAT team aided sheriff's investigators during Monday's arrest of 39-year-old Jeremy Janes at his Plantation Road home. Investigators say the arrest stems from multiple burglaries at Brown Road Self-Storage in the 2200 block of Brown Road. The investigation continues, and investigators say more charges are possible. An Aiken County man has died from injuries suffered in a crash that ended a weekend police pursuit. The chase began early Saturday in Richmond County before crossing into Aiken County, where sheriff's deputies picked up the chase. Officers broke off the pursuit, but were later called to investigate a crash in the area of Sandbar Ferry Road and Williston, where they found the vehicle overturned and the driver ejected. 39-year-old Jarrett Dandridge of Beach Island was taken to Wellstar MCG, where he died Sunday. An autopsy will be held in Newberry. Another major economic get for Georgia, Siemens Corp., the U.S. arm of German manufacturing giant Siemens AG, plans a $185 million facility in Jackson County. Some 1,400 people will be employed at the plant, where electrical components will be made, making it among the largest economic development projects in Georgia this year. Siemens has a long history in the state and currently employs more than 1,700 workers at two manufacturing sites in Gwinnett County.

0: Dukes of Hazzard star Ben Jones has died at 84. He played the mechanic known as Cooter in the TV series. Jones' wife says on social media he suffered a heart attack Sunday at their home in Virginia. Jones gained fame as Cooter Davenport, the mechanic who helped the Duke boys in their adventures in fictional Hazzard County, Georgia. After the show, he pursued a political career, serving two terms in the U.S. House. Jones had a heart attack in his home Sunday, his wife said, as he was waiting to watch his beloved Atlanta Braves play baseball. From the WGEC 24-Hour News Traffic and Weather Center, in for Mary Liz today, I'm Gail Mino.
1: Not Cooter.
0: Yeah.
1: Not,
0: never, 84.
1: Never watched that.
0: I didn't either. I wasn't really a fan.
1: No, not really. All right. Thank you, sir. We'll see you tomorrow.
0: You bet.
1: All right. Let's check the weather forecast. 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
2: Today we'll feature a mix of sun and clouds with the possibility of a thunderstorm in some areas this afternoon, reaching a high of 96. Tonight there may be a thunderstorm in the evening, otherwise expect mainly clear skies with a low of 73. Tomorrow anticipate partly sunny conditions with the chance of afternoon and evening thunderstorms in spots with a high of 97. For News Talk and Information WGAC, I'm AccuWeather meteorologist Joe Lundberg.
1: Mm-hmm. Okay. Sunny. 76 degrees now, 8:35 in the morning. 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
8: Well, many football analysts feel like the Dallas Cowboys are just an improved defense away from being a contender this year. One of the keys to their defense is defensive tackle Quinnen Williams, who they picked up from the Jets in a trade last year. Williams is getting a contract extension, 3 years worth $106 million with $101 million guaranteed. The 28-year-old is considered one of the best defensive tackles in the league. The Braves last night fall to the Mets 8-5. Bryce Elder with a rough outing, 5 innings pitched. He allowed 10 hits, 3 walks, and 7 earned runs. The Braves will host the Mets again tonight at Truist Park at 7:15. Also, the Augusta Green Jackets are back in action tonight. They try to snap a 3-game losing streak. They were off last night. They'll host Charleston at SRP Park tonight. And finally, we are 10 days away. That's right, 10 days away from the kickoff of this year's high school football season coming up on the 21st, a week from this Friday. 2020 Sports, Ashley Brown, 95.1 WGAC.
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11: Okay. News talk information, WGAC and Augusta's Morning News. Markets yesterday, down a bit. Not bad, really. Down 60. NASDAQ down 85. Dow futures this morning are down around 6. Won the Powerball winner last night. So, good news. Tomorrow night's Powerball jackpot, $975 million. That's going to do it for us this morning. Thank you for listening. Always appreciate that. Business Review is coming up next. We'll talk to the folks from Bailey's. Glenn Beck at the top of the hour. The boys at noon. Austin at 3. We'll see you tomorrow.

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3: Okay, welcome in to the Augusta Business Review here, News Talk, WGAC. I'm John Patrick, and I'm joined again this morning by my buddy Hank Gautreaux from Bailey's, Bailey's Comfort Services. 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Now, the phone number is 706-343-3999. Hank, how are you this morning?
4: John, doing fantastic, man. It's been a long, hot summer, but doing great.
3: Well, and that's the point of what we're going to talk about. It is a long, hot summer, and it goes day after day after day. And I guess, you know, people think about the fact that their air conditioning unit keeps them cool. I get that. But they may not think about the fact that that thing's running every day, all the time. It rarely, and if you really pay attention to it, it rarely gets a break.
4: No doubt. Especially this summer. Man, this has been pretty brutal. And yeah, those ACs have been working overtime, if you will. You know, most people just don't really think about it unless it stops, of course.
3: You know, Hank, does it really matter? I don't think officially, we may have hit 100 at some point, but not much and not often. Does it really matter if we have a lot of days at 101 or a lot of days at 95? I mean, does that kind of thing even matter at all? It just keeps running?
4: Usually, well, once you get up over 95, it's kind of mostly the same, and a lot of it has to do certainly with this area and across the South with that heat index because of the humidity. You know, that's what these things are dehumidifying as they're cooling to give you, you know, the optimal comfort in your home, and that's just a process that really works these things hard.
3: Okay, now that's something I hadn't honestly thought about. I just thought the heat index affected us. So when we talk about it feeling like 107, that affects the AC also.
4: Absolutely.
3: Okay.
4: Yeah. And it's got to be the, you know, the primary function, secondary function really to cooling is the dehumidification point. I mean, that's why those drain lines are constantly running while that system is on. You're just wringing the moisture out of your home. And when you think about how much it has to run to do that, this time of year, you think about putting miles on your car. You know, if you put thousands and thousands and thousands of miles on a car, eventually some things are not going to be quite up to snuff. you know, there are wearable parts, you know, on any machinery. So,
3: Are there signs? Can the homeowner, if paying attention, tell something that something may not be 100%?
4: Yeah, and here's what I would suggest the homeowner watch for. I mean, it may be something they barely notice, but if it's taking longer to cool the house, if some areas of the home may not feel quite as comfortable, let's see if. Listen for sounds. If the system sounds different, if it seems like it's running longer, more often, either way, whether it's longer run times or more starts and stops.
3: Mm-hmm.
4: And then, of course, if the house is feeling sticky, it's not doing that dehumidification, even though it's cooling. So those are some of the signs we want to look for.
3: And that's the beginning, It doesn't necessarily mean the HVAC unit in its entirety is a problem. There may be just a component or something.
4: Correct. That means one of those wearable parts is starting to fail.
3: So it's scheduled to run. I mean it's built to run, right? It's just it shouldn't be struggling like that.
4: That's correct. And you know, most people think if we're getting some cool air out of it, everything's fine, and that's just not necessarily the case. Difference between a system that's running and one that's having to work harder than it should, that's where you would that's what's going to be noticeable. The extra strain affects nearly every component. Hmm. And again, we draw a lot of parallels to the cars. That's what most people can relate to. You know, driving a vehicle, let's say uphill, pulling a trailer every day, is going to put much more wear and tear on that vehicle and on that engine than just driving normal on flat roads.
3: Okay. We're going to take our break. We're going to talk about some of those components and what might be going wrong and what Bailey's can do about that. We're talking with Hank Gautreaux from Bailey's, Bailey's Comfort Services, the website, BaileysComfortServices.com. Taking our break right here.

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6: 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And the phone number is 706-343-3999. 706-343-3999. Talking about the components, Hank, talk a little bit about the parts that fail after weeks, months of extreme heat.
7: Yeah, and of course, summer is going to expose those weaknesses. Perfect examples would be capacitors weakened by the heat. Electrical connectors or contactors, you know, there's with the heat and the units kicking on and off, there's a lot of expansion and contraction. Drain lines slowly clogging with the intensity of the how much the system is running. Outdoor coils becoming dirty, coated in whether it's pollen, dust, you know, lawn debris.
6: Mm-hmm.
7: Motors running hotter because airflow is decreased. Bearings starting to go over time. All these things, you know, they're not dramatic failures. They're simply normal wear and tear that comes along with cooling season.
6: So you're not going out there trying to find something wrong, are you?
7: Right. You know, that's what I think people are afraid of, John. You know, they schedule a tune-up or a servicing, seasonal maintenance. And almost there's a similar fear as going to the dentist or the doctor. You know, they're afraid that, you know, the technicians out there to specifically to find something wrong, and a good technician isn't looking for problems that don't exist. The key is, you know, that they're going to fairly assess and diagnose the system. 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Ideally, they're looking for small maintenance issues that they become inconvenient, or it could become expensive over time. Sometimes it's just a simple adjustment. 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
6: Can the homeowner do anything? Can they help?
7: Sure. 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
6: mm-hmm.
7: but, you know, check your filters. 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You know, a clogged impacted filter can totally shut a system down if you haven't changed that filter and, you know, when it's been way too long. You know, make sure things aren't blocking the return, whether it's drawing the air, whether it's furniture or what have you. 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

0: clippings or any debris. Listen for the sounds we mentioned earlier. You know, if something sounds off, let's get that checked out.
1: You know, you mentioned the consumer being afraid that you guys are coming out to find something wrong, and like you said, going to the dentist, going to the doctor. You can allay those fears if you just get with Bailey's and do a tune-up and a safety check, and you guys, despite the fact it's August and we're in the middle of it all, you guys still have a great price on those, right?
0: That's correct. We've got our $69 tune-up and safety check still running. 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And if, you know, you are in a position where the unit is at the end of life, you know, if someone else has diagnosed that, we do free second opinions. 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Nobody's going to do everything we do on that system replacement for the price that we're asking, or we will match their price and beat it by $250. That's how confident we are.
1: Okay. It got serious when you referred to it as end of life.
0: Sorry.
1: My goodness. He is Hank Gautreaux from Bailey's, Bailey's Comfort Services. 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And if you want to call him, it's 706-343-3999. 706-343-3999. Pay attention to all of this stuff. Hank, thank you. Thank you for doing this. We'll talk again.
0: Thank you, John. Always enjoy talking with you.
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4: Do Wisconsin Democrats want a socialist governor? I'm Dave Anthony, Fox News. They are deciding that at the polls today with Francesca Hong, the primary frontrunner.
5: She has run on the platform of higher minimum wage, higher taxes for rich people, universal health care, and a one-year moratorium on new data centers. She has flip-flopped on tweets calling to defund or abolish police and criticizing Thanksgiving. She called those bad takes.
4: Fox's Mike Tobin in Milwaukee. The winning Democrat will face Republican Congressman Tom Tiffany in the governor's race in November. There are also progressives on the ballot in primaries today in Connecticut, Minnesota, and Vermont. And Fox's Evan Brown reports.
6: Four of Alabama's seven congressional districts hold primary elections today for parties to pick nominees for November's congressional elections. These are primaries for the districts affected by the U.S. Supreme Court ruling allowing the state to rely on congressional district maps drafted in 2023. Newer maps were ruled unsuitable.
4: There's also a special Republican primary in South Carolina to replace late Senator Lindsey Graham as the GOP nominee in November. President Trump could be taken to court over an executive order some doctors and medical experts do not support, reducing the number of recommended childhood vaccines from 18 to 11, COVID no longer among them. And speaking of COVID, ex-presidential advisor Dr. Anthony Fauci is under more scrutiny over his recommending the vaccine.
7: There have been no red flags of anything that anyone would be worried about.
4: That's what Fauci told CBS in 2021 during the pandemic, weeks after writing in private text messages made public that he had concerns about the second dose of the COVID vaccine causing inflammation that could cause pregnant women to have miscarriages. Republican Senator Roger Marshall tells Fox he wants a special counsel.
8: They have subpoena power. They can have an independent investigation, and then they can prosecute as well.
4: A GOP-led Senate committee held Fauci in contempt of Congress for refusing to answer COVID questions. The doctor's lawyer called that a political stunt, saying Fauci has saved lives. America's listening to Fox News.
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1: Glenn Beck is on!
2: With Pat and Stu, this, actually,
3: whoa,
2: not Stu.
3: Whoa,
2: wow.
3: Whoa.
2: Wow, what that was a flashback to the past, wasn't it?
3: A flashback I don't want.
2: Stu, you've changed a bit.
3: Because I'm not Stu.
2: Oh, no wonder.
3: Yeah.
2: I was going to say, wow, did you get a bad bee sting or something? What? you look a little puffier today. So that's why. Oh. Yeah. But no, it's Pat and Jeffy for Glenn this week. I'm glad to see that it, you know, Stu's
3: okay. No, I understand.
2: Okay.
3: Yeah, thank you. Thank you.
2: Right.
3: I'm glad you care.
2: Wow. Some things going on with Iran. The president updates the latest. Iran's got some more things to say. None of them good. We'll get into that and more in 60 seconds.
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2: Pat and Jeffy for Glenn this week. Wow, things not looking good with Iran right now. They are now claiming that they won't open the Strait of Hormuz until the end of Trump's term.
3: Huh.
2: Huh. Yeah.
3: I thought we were in charge of. I thought we, the United States of America, was in charge of the Strait of Hormuz.
2: Right. Yes. I know. That's what I thought,
3: okay,
2: too.
3: All right.
2: That's kind of what the president has said. Here's what he said about the latest on the Iranian situation.
5: You said this last round of talks was Iran's last chance before decapitation. So what now? What
6: You'll
5: comes
6: find
5: next?
6: Out.
2: You'll find out.
5: Are you still, our massive escalation, is that still on the table?
6: Well, we have that certainly in ability if we want to do that. Yeah, you'll find out.
5: You said you're low-keying it with them. So you're semi-negotiating. What exactly does that mean?
6: Well, they asked for,
3: it's kind of what
6: they
3: it
6: asked
3: is.
6: For mm-hmm. Reparations, you might say, or they asked for money for the damage that we've done. I said, that's a good idea. Well, we're going to ask for money for the damage they've done over a 50-year period.
3: Yeah.
6: Whether you go SS Cole or whether you go all of the people that were so badly hurt, so badly wounded or killed, many thousands of people, and maybe damages for the 52,000 protesters over the last 4 months that were killed in Iran. We think their family should get damages for killing their person or their child or mother, father. That were protesting. Yeah. At least it was 52,000 a month and a half ago. So now what is it? So if there's damages to be paid, I think Iran should pay those damages.
2: Yeah.
3: 100%.
2: Their demands were that we end all threats and rhetoric against them.
3: Okay.
2: Permanently cease using language that threatens Iran or insults the nation's sanctities.
3: They get their feelings hurt.
2: Yeah, they have gotten their feelings hurt. They did. They don't like it.
3: Oh, my God.
2: Halt attacks on their proxies. That means we can't attack Lebanon, Palestine, Yemen, Iraq, or Iran, of course. We need to lift the naval blockade and withdraw all our forces. This is what they are demanding.
3: Okay.
2: Pay war reparations.
3: Which
2: must fully pay for all economic and physical damages caused by two wars of aggression and imposition against Iran without any cuts or reductions. Oh, okay. No. Remove all sanctions. Must lift what Tehran describes as cruel and illegal economic sanctions targeting the Iranian nation.
3: Sure, the UN believes that as well.
2: Yeah, probably. And unfreeze financial assets. Man, do they want
3: now
2: that.
3: Now we're to the crux of it. Yeah.
2: Yeah. The U.S. must unconditionally release all frozen or blocked Iranian funds and assets worldwide.
3: Yeah.
2: So.
3: Yeah, they want that money bad because their proxies are saying, hey, we don't work for free, bro.
2: Yeah.
3: I know you want us to do stuff and everything, yeah. But I need some payment.
2: And their proxies are the Houthis. Hezbollah,
3: yeah,
2: Hamas, all these people doing, you know, terrible damages,
3: things. Yes,
2: to innocent people all over the Middle East, and so yeah, they want to get paid.
3: Yeah,
2: they want to get paid for all of that, and
3: well, everybody down the line too, all the people that are smuggling them weapons and mm-hmm. and munitions and food for them, not for the people. The people don't deserve any food, but we need it. Mm-hmm. And that doesn't come free.
2: No, it doesn't.
3: Everybody wants their cut.
2: No, it doesn't.
3: So get to it.
2: So also yesterday, the president talked about the status of the Strait of Hormuz.
6: The only one that has control of the Strait of Hormuz right now is the United States Navy.
3: Think about it.
6: We have a blockade that's been infallible. Hmm. It's a steel wall. And we let people in that we want to let in. And those people come in. They've been coming in and they're going out. So it's actually open now. We do not let them go into Iran. They're not admitted into the Strait to go to Iran. But it's open for others. Now, a little bit complex because they will, on occasion, drop a mine. And we find the mines. You know, we've mine swept the entire Strait, as you probably maybe heard, maybe you didn't hear. But we control the Strait 100%. Oh. Now, can they make trouble? Okay. Yeah, they can make trouble. But they're broke. They have no money. You know, Iran is broke, totally broke. And they're not paying their soldiers. They have inflation of 300% as of last night. I heard 309%. So we'll see what happens. But they've been bad for, they say 47. It's actually 50 now. You know, 47, they've been saying it for 3 years. But for 50 years, they've been the bully of the Middle East. What they've done is terrible. Mm-hmm. They've killed hundreds of thousands of people. They've killed people. They've wounded and maimed people with the legs, the arms, you know, with the roadside bomb is their bomb. They're very proud of it. And now they're paying a price. Thank you very much, everybody.
3: All right, get out.
2: Okay. Yep. He's done with you. Oh, beat it. Beat it, everybody. All right. Well, so let's make them pay reparations. I like that.
3: Yes, absolutely.
2: I like that.
3: That's retaliation. That's just like he does with the tariffs, right? You're going to charge us tariffs? No, then we're charging you.
2: Right.
3: There you go. It's real simple.
2: Yeah.
3: You think we owe you? No, my friends. You owe us.
2: And that's for sure. I mean, they've caused terrorists. They've caused lives. They've caused damage for, you know, like he said, 47 years, probably more like 50 years.
3: Yeah.
2: And he didn't even mention the Iranian hostage crisis that went on
3: right.
2: for 444 days involving 56 of our people. 52, 56, whatever it was.
3: Somewhere.
2: What are you going to pay them for the time they lost for 444 days? I don't know, billions, hundreds of billions of dollars that they would owe. You know, I was thinking last night about the things that we're facing right now with the war in Iran. Where do we go from here? With the economy, you know, how do we bring prices down before the midterm elections? We've got these socialist, communist, Islamist takeover of the Democrat Party. You've got people all over the country now running for office who are extremist radicals that just can't get into the U.S. Senate and the U.S. Congress. And yet, you know, In some cases, they're actually leading in polls. You've got the class warfare, which is kind of related to the socialist, communist takeover of the Democrat Party.
3: There is.
2: But you have, especially our youth, being propagandized to hate wealth and wealthy people in America. We've got a problem where we can't even define what a woman is in this nation right now.
3: Well, we can, just nobody wants to.
2: Yeah. They just won't do it.
3: Yeah.
2: We're totally out of control with our judiciary that is trying to stop everything the president says and does. We've got issues with China spying. And unfortunately, President Trump's vow to bring in 600,000 more Chinese students into the country.
3: Which has to stop.
2: And we've got AI, which is, I mean, is it already beyond our ability to fully comprehend and control and contain it? It might be. I mean, we played the Tony Robbins thing where he's got his AI agent that actually purchased a robot, had it sent to him, and then wanted Tony Robbins to place the AI agent into the robot that it ordered and paid for. And you think, how did an AI unit, how did an AI agent buy and physically pay for a robot and have it delivered?
3: Well, he asked first. He asked Tony first. Hey.
2: Hey, would you consider this? And Tony said, yes, yeah, I'll consider it. Didn't say yes
3: ta-da.
2: To it.
3: Oh, sure. Yeah, I know.
2: Ta-da.
3: Gonna consider it. I'm going to do it.
2: Took the initiative.
3: Yeah.
2: That's what you want. That's great.
3: That's what you want out of an employee.
2: Yes, that's exactly what you want. You want him to just take the initiative and go ahead and do it.
3: Didn't cost him any money. He went ahead and raised funds himself.
2: Had his own money.
3: In the AI agent chat box, which, you know, there's only a couple of million of people chatting in there. AI agents.
2: Right.
3: They're not people.
2: Right.
3: And
2: raising $100 million in real money in 1 month.
3: Well,
2: that's incredible.
3: I think he created like 4 or 5 NFTs and sold those for the money to get the robot.
2: Right.
3: He didn't get the whole 100 million.
2: He didn't raise all
3: that's
2: that
3: just all of
2: himself.
3: Them. That's just all of them. No telling what the others are using that money for.
2: Because what do you suppose the dog robot cost that he had delivered?
3: Actually, I don't know how much they cost.
2: $10,000?
3: Yeah, probably at least something like that. Yeah.
2: $5,000-$10,000?
3: Yeah,
2: I mean, it's substantial.
3: They're getting cheaper now.
2: You didn't get it for $30.
3: No, you did not. No, I think how much? Probably about $10,000. You're right.
2: So, you know, there's some issues going on. Also, you know, speaking of AI, how much are they?
3: That's not bad.
2: Yeah,
3: I can get a Unitree Go-To robot dog quadruped $2,500, almost $2,600.
2: Really?
3: Yeah. This one's $4,000. But you can get the cheaper models for
2: $2,500, $2,600?
3: Or cheaper.
2: Wow.
3: Yeah, but you're not going to get those. Those aren't going to be what you need.
2: No, you don't want that.
3: No, let me get
2: If you're going to put your brain into it.
3: Right.
2: You don't want a cheap.
3: You do not want the cheap model.
2: No. You want something nice.
3: That's correct.
2: In fact, I'm kind of surprised he bought the dog unit because I would think you'd want to be the humanoid.
3: Yeah.
2: You know?
3: Yeah. I don't think you can't buy Optimus yet, can you? I don't think you can buy Optimus yet.
2: Is that the...
3: Is that Tesla's?
2: Robot. That's Elon's. Yeah. No, I don't think so. But those are going to be, what, $20,000 a piece?
3: Yeah, I'm hoping...
2: They're pricey.
3: I just want him to send me one so I can test it for them.
2: Oh, okay.
3: I'm willing
2: to
3: do
2: that for them?
3: I would.
2: That is big of you. That's really good. That's nice.
3: I want them.
2: That is really nice.
3: I want it in my house.
2: 888-727-BECK. More coming up in 1 minute.
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2: Pat and Jeffy for Glenn. You know, speaking of AI, school starts, at least in Texas, tomorrow. You aware of that? It already starts tomorrow, which will be August 12th.
3: I guess
2: that seems a little early.
3: I guess I should have known that. There were a bunch more cars in the high school that I have to pass driving into the office. So
2: yep, it's all the teachers and administrators getting ready for the for the year.
3: The lights weren't on yet, though, so I was happy about that.
2: It's amazing, man. I would have been
7: 20 miles an
2: hour. I would have been pissed when I was that age if we started school on August 12th. Although they get out pretty early here. I think they get out
3: We were
2: in
3: playing
2: May.
3: Football. You know,
2: yeah, then, that's so true. Yeah,
3: I mean, school wasn't back, but we were still practicing football.
2: Yeah. In that Montana heat, it was unbearable.
3: I was in Michigan, bro.
2: 70 degrees. the burning summer heat.
3: There were some days it was like 75 in Michigan.
2: So, oh.
3: Yeah, I know. Heat wave.
2: Man.
3: Climate change.
2: But I was thinking with the AI situation the way it is, how do you stop students from using it to write their essays, do their math? How are kids going to learn anything anymore when all their homework can be done by AI?
3: Well, if you have an AI agent, that's you, right? So technically you're not cheating.
2: I don't know what they're going to do about that. Is that going to be okay for kids to take home their homework? And maybe they won't have homework.
3: Maybe
2: you'll have to do it in school.
3: Do work without your phones.
2: I don't know how that works.
3: Without your phones in class and do the work here in class.
2: Yeah, that'd be the only way you could possibly ensure that they're doing it instead of AI.
3: Right.
2: Right? This is going to be, a challenge in schools now. Because, if AI's doing all your stuff, then you're not learning anything.
3: I was trying to think. There was I heard an interview with a college professor, which, give or take whatever they say. But he was saying that he reads them and then kind of runs them through his own AI agent to see that if it was used by another AI agent.
2: Is that foolproof, though?
3: I don't know. You're right. And if you were to, accuse some kid of, you used AI.
2: How do you prove that?
3: Yeah.
2: I don't know. It's a whole new world. It's completely different than it was when we went to school. Of course, I mean, the founding fathers said they even started public schools by the time when you were in school.
3: I mean, I was in public school a couple of years ago, it's
2: completely different though. It's it is a strange new world.
3: Yeah. Yeah. And also, fantastic. I mean, we're learning new things
2: in many ways.
3: Day.
2: It is.
3: Yeah. I mean, there's some incredible things on the horizon that are happening.
2: And we have to decide, are governments going to strictly regulate AI development to prevent job loss, to prevent privacy infringement? What about deepfakes? What's going to happen there? We're already dealing with some of that
3: every day.
2: Autonomous warfare. Should AI systems be banned from participating in military warfare?
3: Who's going to do that? I mean, there's the UN. We're going to ban it. You can't use it. Okay.
2: No. Nobody. We're going to have to self-police.
3: Absolutely.
2: Right? That's going to have to be done by the U.S. military or China's military. You're going to have to decide on your own if you're willing to take the chance that AI runs your systems.
3: Well,
2: because that could be really bad.
3: And you could do,
2: really bad.
3: You're gonna end up with either one-on-one, one human soldier to one robot soldier. And hopefully maybe the human is the one who is in charge of that robot, right? So the robot does what that human will says to do. I don't know. It's just, it's really, if, look, you're not going to, if you wake up and walk outside your house and there's 500 robots, soldiers, you know, blocking mm-hmm. your neighborhood, what are you going to do? What are you going to do?
2: Going back in the house. I'm going to go back in the house.
3: Are you guys going to run to the store for me? Because I need a couple things.
2: I don't know. It's going to be interesting to see because Elon says that he's going to be producing 1 million robots a year.
3: And Optimus is going to be. We mentioned it earlier. It's he's apparently next year.
2: It's on
3: next year.
2: It goes on sale next year.
3: It's supposed to come out, a consumer availability targeted for the end of next year. So I'll take a test one right
2: and it's
3: now.
2: 20,000?
3: Yeah, 20 to 30.
2: But I think you can rent them too, right?
3: I hope so.
2: Yeah, you wouldn't. I mean,
3: you
2: how
3: lease,
2: affordable
3: lease
2: are they going to be?
3: This new model right here for you today.
2: 888-727-BECK. More coming up.
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9: Good morning, I'm Gail Mino. Officials say normal operations resumed today at a Richmond County school that was closed Monday as a cautionary measure. Bel Air Middle School on Potential Way in Augusta was closed as the maintenance team assured that the building's air conditioning system was working properly. The all clear was given yesterday afternoon. Meanwhile, administrators are urging parents or guardians to make sure their contact information in the Infinite Campus Parent Portal is up to date to ensure they receive timely school and district updates. South Carolina Republicans are casting ballots today at a special primary to replace the late Senator Lindsey Graham. Graham's sister, Darlene, is serving as interim senator. She's also running in the race to fill her brother's seat permanently. Today's special primary has attracted top Republicans, including two current U.S. House members and former Governor Mark Sanford. And officials gathered in Charleston yesterday to officially rename Joint Base Charleston after the late Senator Graham. The forecast is next.
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0: Today, expect a mix of sunshine and clouds with the possibility of a thunderstorm in some areas during the afternoon, reaching a high of 96. Tonight, there may be a thunderstorm lingering around this evening. Otherwise, skies will be mainly clear with a low of 73. For News Talk and Information, WGAC, I'm AccuWeather meteorologist Joe Lundberg.
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0: Pat and Jeffy for Glenn today. 888-727-BECK. Let's look at the lighter side of things with Jeffy's Fat Five.
1: All right, let's do it. Yeah. Join the Fat Five. NASA is seeking applicants for a year-long simulated mission called the Moon and Mars Exploration Analog, set to begin no earlier than August of next year at the Johnson Space Center in Houston. Volunteers will live in confined habitats that replicate the conditions of deep space travel and life on Mars, including isolation, limited resources, communication delays. They want to study human adaptation and performance in extreme environments.
0: Doesn't that sound fun?
1: Oh, man, I
0: want to do that. Sign me right up.
1: Applicants, you're going to reside in two enclosures, including the Mars Dune Alpha, which is 1,700 square foot 3D printed habitat. And the simulation will include mock Mars walks and rover operations to explore areas beyond the main habitat, robotic operations, exercise routines, simulated equipment failures, and resource limitations, just like now. gotta mimic real mission challenges. They showed a picture of the last pretend astronauts at their simulation, and they're in this stairway that leads down into the center, and it's them looking up, smiling, and I'm thinking, yeah, that's why there's no fat guy seating on any of the rocket ships there, because
0: that wouldn't be comfortable.
1: That's not
0: at all.
1: I'm not in that picture. I'm just below. I'm the one taking the
0: picture.
1: How
0: long are they in there?
1: I think it's a year. I think it's
0: one guy and three girls, three women. Interesting.
1: That is interesting.
0: That's interesting.
1: That is.
0: Mm-hmm.
1: Okay. Volunteer requirements. NASA is looking for healthy, motivated U.S. citizens or permanent residents, age 30 to 55, who are non-smokers and proficient in English. Applicants should have a STEM background, such as a master's degree in engineering, mathematics, or biological, physical, or computer sciences, with at least 2 years of professional experience, or equivalent qualifications like pilot hours or doctoral progress. Volunteers must pass physical and psychological assessments and participate in a multi-day selection process. So good luck.
0: Mm.
1: Good luck.
0: Mm-hmm.
1: If you want to do that.
0: Sounds fun.
1: It does. It does sound fun.
0: And then,
1: I mean, I'd like to go to Mars.
0: Oh, I'd love to go to Mars.
1: I mean, I'd hop on a Mars trip if they put in a special fat guy seating.
0: Probably not coming back, but,
1: It'd
0: almost be worth it just to be there for a while.
1: Yeah.
0: It'd be cool.
1: All right. Goodbye. my wife's not listening today, so I should be fine.
0: Okay, good.
1: I didn't send this video in because it was agonizing, but surrounded by all these applauding women, Massachusetts Governor Maura Healey signed a sweeping new abortion bill that removes the state's gestational age limit, giving healthcare providers greater discretion to perform abortions later in pregnancy. Now, the law replaces the state's previous general restriction on abortions after 24 weeks with limited exceptions and is set to take effect 90 days from now. Massachusetts now becomes the 10th state to remove gestational age limits on abortion.
0: Yay! We can kill our babies anytime we want. So there's no limit.
1: That's correct.
0: You can abort the baby at any stage.
1: At the discretion of...
0: the mother?
1: You.
0: Because, yeah, right?
1: It's or you're just having your healthcare professional.
0: Yeah. Wow.
1: I was amazed that there's 10 states. You know, so we have Alaska, Colorado, Maryland, Massachusetts now, Michigan, Minnesota, New Jersey, New Mexico, Oregon, and Vermont. Washington, D.C.
0: That have no limit on abortion.
1: Also has no gestational limits at Washington, D.C. Medical discretion care in these states relies on the professional judgment of a medical doctor rather than a fixed timeline.
0: Mm.
1: Wow.
0: Okay.
1: Yay! They can kill their babies anytime.
0: Anytime.
1: Anytime they want. That's wonderful. Yeah. I don't understand
0: that. I don't either.
1: Thinking at all. I mean, just... good luck.
0: Mm-hmm.
1: Good luck.
0: Mm-hmm.
1: That's all I'm saying. Good luck. Mark Zuckerberg, you know him, you love him.
0: I really don't. I don't.
1: No, we're talking
0: I
1: about
0: don't know him.
1: Mark Zuckerberg.
0: And head, I actually don't love him.
1: The head guy of Meta.
0: No, yeah.
1: Facebook.
0: I know.
1: Instagram.
0: No, I know the guy.
1: WhatsApp.
0: I just don't know him or like him.
1: Well, he posted a video yesterday that's out there. He wants to help humanity with super intelligence.
0: All right.
1: Helping everyone and everything.
0: Mm.
2: Future for everyone is to make sure that everyone has access to personal super intelligence.
1: See?
2: So today, I am proud to share that we are open sourcing a new class of on-device models that we are calling Muse Glimmer.
1: Okay.
2: It's a 30 billion parameter dense model that runs on your laptop, and it's the highest performing model of its size. In the coming weeks, we are also going to open the weights for Muse Spark 1.2, our latest foundation model and one of the leading models in the world.
1: Is it?
2: And we've got even bigger models that are coming soon, too.
1: Okay.
2: Another part of building a positive future for everyone is making sure that everywhere we build infrastructure, local communities benefit. We've already seen this with the teachers in Richland Parish who got $50,000 bonuses because of the extra tax revenue from our investments. And we launched America's Workforce Academy to provide free training and guaranteed jobs at our infrastructure sites. Today, we're starting a new Future is for Everyone fund to invest in the community's teachers, first responders, energy and water infrastructure, and more ways to support those communities directly.
1: That's awesome.
2: We're also working to make sure that everyone has a personal superintelligence agent that works 24/7 on your behalf to improve your health, your relationships, your career, your finances, and more.
1: Wow.
2: You can use our latest models and the Meta AI app, and I'm looking forward to sharing more soon.
1: You'll have to download the Meta AI app.
0: I just don't trust him.
1: Well,
0: that's
1: after that video.
0: Yeah. Especially after that video.
1: If you're watching on Blaze TV and Torch after that video.
0: And we don't have artificial super intelligence yet. What is he saying there? How are you going to provide that? My personal super intelligence when we don't have it yet.
1: Well, you're going to download the app.
0: Okay.
1: All right. And then when he does have it,
0: then he'll give it to
1: you. You can charge a little bit more. You can charge a little bit more for the upgrade. Then you'll have it.
0: Okay. All
1: then
0: right.
1: You'll have it.
0: I'm pretty sure. Wait for that.
1: Pretty sure that's how that's going to work. Because there was an open AI. I love the story. The former open AI researcher. She left because she was going to go build telepathy. Right. She predicted that the main way to communicate with AI agents in a couple of years.
0: Telepathy.
1: Yeah.
0: Yeah.
1: And what did I say? Telepathy. Yeah. Telepathy. Naomi Bashkansky, joined Conduit as a, founding researcher. And she said she described her vision. We're building
0: telepathy,
1: thought to text models trained on non-invasive neural data. So we just have to think about it. And our AI agent will know.
0: Wow. That's kind of like that. What is the Elon Musk thing where they hook into your brain and they help people who are
1: Neuralink.
0: Quadriplegic?
1: Neuralink.
0: Yeah, the Neuralink. It's a lot like that.
1: Yeah.
0: Interesting.
1: Will I need a Neuralink? Oh, maybe. Will I put that chip in?
0: Yeah.
1: For to be able to talk to them through.
0: Telepathy?
1: Yeah, to be able to do that.
0: Right.
1: Can't say the words. So just do it there. But it's coming. And, you mentioned it earlier. We've got to be ready for that. No doubt about it. He finally did it. And if I could get my email page to work here, I could tell you, that he finally did it. He swam across the Baltic Sea. I do know the story.
0: Who is he?
1: I can't see his name right now.
0: Can't see his name. That's what
1: I
0: thought.
1: See his
0: That's
1: name
0: why
1: right
0: I asked
1: now.
0: Specifically what his name is.
1: What is it?
0: I don't know.
1: Yeah, it's Prakowski or something like that.
0: Okay.
1: I'm going to give him his credit. As soon as my computer begins to work and not freeze up, I'll give you his name. But he swam across the Baltic, and it took like 55 hours, and he stayed awake the whole time.
0: It was a 55-hour swim?
1: Yeah. And he stayed awake the whole time. He had boat, he had people taking care of him. But he said that,
0: did he have any breaks? Like he got onto a boat for a while?
1: No, that was the whole thing.
0: Rest.
1: No, he said he started hallucinating. He lost sleep and everything.
0: I bet.
1: he was going crazy. And he had, you know, the people that were there alongside of him, you know, they gave him food and were giving him,
0: that
1: hey,
0: would happen
1: good
0: to
1: job.
0: Me after about 15 minutes. 55 hours?
1: Yeah, I think it was 55 hours, like 90 miles. I think it was over 90 to 100 miles, something like that.
0: Oh, that's crazy.
1: And
0: wow.
1: He was really, it was a, exhaustion, no sleep, and he was hallucinating, but he finally made it. And this is the video of him making it to Poland.
0: Oh, okay.
1: And, but he's happy that he's done. I'll tell you that.
0: No kidding. I can't believe he can even walk.
1: I know.
0: Look at that. That's amazing. Wow. It looks like he's half dead, doesn't he?
1: Well,
0: he looks like he's been swimming for 55 hours.
1: He is.
0: Oh, that's crazy.
1: Wow. Good for him. He raised money. He raised anywhere between 190 and 250,000 for this cancer research place, which was, wow, you know, really great for him to do that. But
0: that's,
1: you know,
0: cool.
1: It took him five tries. Whatever.
0: What a sissy.
1: I mean,
0: five tries.
1: I know.
0: How do you even train for something like that?
1: You fail four times.
0: Yeah,
1: that's how you train for something like that.
0: Wow.
1: Yeah, his support crew. He swam, roughly 99 miles in 55 hours and 10 minutes. Really incredible. Yeah, I know. I mean, again, why do you want to do something? I mean, good for him.
0: To raise money, I guess.
1: Yeah, good for him. You know, I'm happy that.
0: Me? I don't want to do something like
1: Bartholomew
0: that.
1: Bartholomew Kubkowski.
0: Okay.
1: Completed that extraordinary nonstop swim from Kasteberga, Sweden to Dziewinna, Poland.
0: I love Dziewinna,
1: it's beautiful.
0: Poland.
1: It's this
0: time of year? Yeah, beautiful.
1: Gorgeous.
0: Triple it. Yeah.
1: Okay. No, I was just going to remind people that there was no winner in the jackpot last night for Powerball.
0: Oh, that's really disturbing.
1: Right?
0: Yeah.
1: I know.
0: It's really disturbing.
1: It's so it went up to $975 million. It won't break the billion. What are we doing?
0: I don't know what we're doing.
1: Only 422.3 million cash payout.
0: What are we doing?
1: Thank you. That's what I'm asking.
0: What are we doing?
1: What are we doing?
0: It's inconceivable.
1: It is.
0: 888-727-BECK.
3: 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We'll be right back. More of the Glenn Beck program is coming up on 95.1 WGAC.
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0: Jeffy for Glenn this week. 888-727-BECK. Jeffy, you were mentioning the new abortion law in Massachusetts.
1: Yeah.
0: That is unbelievable.
1: It sure is.
0: And they've removed the limits completely now on when you can get an abortion, because it was at 24 weeks. Is that right?
1: Yes.
0: Which is really late to begin with.
1: Yes. Yes, it is.
0: And then they made it even worse.
1: That's correct. And it really just kind of ticked me off this morning. I probably shouldn't have put it in the Fat Five, but I was watching it and they're all behind, you know, she's signing it and they're clapping and it's just really
0: lemmings.
1: It just pissed me off.
0: Well, yeah. Yeah. I mean, the problem is abortion has gotten worse since Roe v. Wade.
1: It really has. Returned.
0: Yeah.
1: It really has.
0: It has. Between states making rulings like Massachusetts just did and taking off all limits on abortion, to the, you can order the abortion pill, get it through the mail, and right. just take the pill afterward instead of, you know, getting a surgical abortion or whatever, going to a clinic. You don't have to go to a Planned Parenthood anymore. All you have to do is take the pill. So abortions actually went up after Roe v. Wade was overturned.
1: Right.
0: So I don't know what they're complaining about. You know, on the abortion activist, because it's worse for us. It's better for them now than it was before, which is ridiculous and shouldn't be that
1: way. For sure. It absolutely
0: is. It's insane.
1: Is.
0: It's insanity.
1: And all we hear is,
2: it's harder, harder. He wants to stop us from having babies, from being able to kill our babies. It's harder for women's health care.
1: Oh, it's just.
0: Yeah. Reproductive rights.
1: Angering.
0: We've taken away reproductive rights.
1: Yes.
0: Okay.
1: Yes, we have.
0: All right.
1: Yes, we have.
0: Agonizing.

0: one point, Pat, there was a lady that had to drive to another state.
1: I heard
0: that. Kill her baby.
1: I heard that. She was. How could we even think about inconveniencing her that way?
0: Isn't this America?
1: Yeah, it is. You should have drive-through abortions.
0: She had to drive from one state to another.
1: Yeah. And I think it was like, well, it wasn't very far either. I think she lived in like the northern part of Texas and went to New Mexico. And so it was like across the border and she got the abortion. But made a huge deal out of it.
0: Sure did.
1: Like it was the worst thing that ever happened in her life. And she had to actually drive to another state.
0: Right.
1: Just to kill her baby.
0: And,
1: ugh, man.
0: Terrible.
1: You know, if you would think about it in that way for a minute, might make a difference. But of course they don't. They don't think of it like that.
0: No, they don't.
1: It's a club of sales. Sells. That's all it is.
0: And that's why ultrasounds work.
1: Yeah.
0: That's why the preborn, has been more successful.
1: So oh, my gosh, yes. Yeah. And then it used to be law in Texas that you had to, before you got an abortion, you had to see the ultrasound. And that reduced them by like 80%.
0: That's awesome.
1: And they got rid of that law, of course. More coming up. Glenn Beck is
2: on. News, talk, and information. This is 95.1 WGAC. I want to talk to you about Mercury One and the American Journey Experience, what they're doing to try to carry the story of America into the future. You know, during the World Cup, it was inspiring to see people coming here from all over Europe and having their eyes open to the truth about this country. You rarely see that kind of enthusiasm about America from Americans, let alone Europeans. But maybe that's not an accident. Maybe, just maybe, knowledge and understanding about America has been selectively edited out of our education and our lives. And without our history, we have no future. That's why we have to preserve it. Like the ancient scriptures preserved for centuries in clay pots, the American Journey Experience is seeking to preserve American history for the future. 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
8: An accused killer with a following of supporters back in court in New York City. I'm Dave Anthony, Fox News. Luigi Mangione has a hearing less than a month before his first trial on state murder charges in the shooting death of UnitedHealthcare CEO Brian Thompson in 2024.
9: His lawyers are fighting to have the trial televised, arguing current access restrictions violate his constitutional right to a public trial. However, prosecutors are concerned that Mangione's supporters may try to influence jurors and witnesses.
8: Fox's Nate Foy. Mangione also faces a federal trial next year. It is primary day in Minnesota, where the Justice Department's out monitoring polling sites in two counties with a Senate race closely watched.
10: Top Republicans believe they have a real shot here if Democrats go with Lieutenant Governor Peggy Flanigan as their nominee. Flanigan is extremely progressive. She wants Medicare for all and to abolish ICE.
8: Fox's Garrett Tenney in Minneapolis.
10: Republicans are also keen to face her because of her ties to Governor Tim Walz and the massive fraud that took place in Minnesota while the pair was in office. Congresswoman Angie Craig has made that electability argument a focal point of her campaign.
8: A Democratic socialist getting a lot of attention in a contest for governor in Wisconsin. There are also primaries today in Alabama, Connecticut, Vermont, and South Carolina. As the standoff with Iran continues over Strait of Hormuz shipping, Iran-backed Houthi rebels hit a ship with missiles in a different waterway, killing four crew members. Because of a threat to President Trump from Iran at the NATO summit last month, the Washington Post and New York Times report he made a deceptive exit.
11: After saying publicly that he would leave Turkey on a legacy Air Force One for, quote, old time's sake, instead of the luxury plane donated by Qatar, he was spirited out of the powder blue 747 in a catering container to a military jet and taken to Britain. Upon arrival, he secretly got back on the older plane and disembarked in front of reporters, walking to the new plane, which he flew back to Washington.
8: That's Fox's Tanya J. Powers. 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
2: With Pat and Jeffy. 888-727-BECK if you'd like to get in touch with us during the course of the show. The president. Remember when he switched planes in Turkey recently?
3: Yeah.
2: Some interesting things have come up about that. And
3: a little bit more than just switching a plane.
2: Yeah.
3: It was fascinating.
2: There are some things involved, and it is kind of fascinating. We'll get into that in 1 minute. You know, there's a strange thing that happens when the cost of living goes up. 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
3: I think I stole my job.
2: Yeah, you did, didn't he?
3: I don't like it.
2: That used to be a Jeff Fisher.
3: I don't like him.
2: Disclaimer. It's not anymore.
3: No, it is not. Kick to the curb, Pat.
2: Yeah.
3: Sad. Kick to the curb.
2: It's sad, but true. So, remember last month? Was it last month? Seems like.
3: Yeah, when he was in Turkey.
2: Yeah. He was in Turkey.
3: Yeah, July. Yeah, yes.
2: He was using the new jet, the new Air Force One that we got from. Who was that?
3: Qatar,
2: yeah. Supposedly like a $400 million plane they gave us for free. And it was given to the American people, not to Donald Trump. Specifically because after he's done, I guess it goes to the Donald Trump Library.
3: Yes.
2: So it's for America. So stop your whining on the
3: left. Thank
2: you. Okay? Pipe down. But he didn't take it on the way back because there was a huge threat from Iran. Right.
3: Well, correct. And we thought he took it. See, that's the thing. We thought, and remember, we questioned, like, well, if they had to switch planes in Germany, I think.
2: Yeah.
3: Because remember, he said that they had to switch planes because of threats, and they wanted to have the old Air Force One because the new Air Force One didn't have some upgrade that was supposed to happen.
2: Yeah.
3: That's what we were told.
2: Yes.
3: And that and originally they wanted to show off the new Air Force One to all the troops in Germany, which I'm sure they were excited about.
2: Yes.
3: but the thing is that didn't actually happen.
2: Mm-hmm.
3: Right. He wasn't Air Force One wasn't Air Force One at that time.
2: Yeah.
3: So, I mean, we watched him board and publicly go up the stairs and board the plane. And then what we didn't know.
2: And they let photographers take pictures of that.
3: Yes. And then what we didn't know is that then he went across through the plane to a smaller military jet. He went through the plane. They had a food
2: truck. Got out of the plane.
3: They had a food truck backed up to Air Force One, which never happens. But the way they allowed the cameras to be held, you couldn't tell.
2: Right.
3: At the time.
2: So he walks through the plane. And walks down a different set of stairs and then gets into the food truck, right?
3: Well, gets it through the food truck, gets into another plane, walks onto another plane.
2: Yeah, okay. So,
3: and that plane obviously becomes Air Force One, but nobody knew that at the time.
2: Kind of a cool little cloak and dagger thing.
3: Yeah, I guess the truck did drive him across the tarmac to the other plane.
2: Yeah. Yeah, he got into it, and they drove him over there. And nobody knew the president was in there, which was the point of this thing.
3: Right. Yeah. And because they always, and I Caitlin Collins,
2: mm-hmm.
3: not Caitlin Clark.
2: No.
3: Caitlin Collins.
2: Indiana Fever basketball player this time didn't make the trip with President Trump. Usually she does. She's usually with him wherever he goes. But she did not, for whatever reason, she didn't go to Turkey.
3: Yeah, well, whatever.
2: So this was Caitlin, the other
3: Collins. Yeah, from CNN.
2: Collins, yeah.
3: And I just found it interesting from her perspective because she was there.
2: Yeah.
3: And she didn't even know it.
2: And she kind of defends what was going on,
3: absolutely.
2: Right? Yeah. So here she is talking about that.
0: Typically, when the president is getting off the plane, we get off first, and then we wait for him to descend, and he comes in gaggles or whatnot, gets in the motorcade. We look back at the pool notes from the day of this trip, and the plane landed, and it was a good amount of time before the reporters exited to go and watch the president. And he got off that day, and you watched him board a deplane, the old Air Force One, and get on the new one. That is something pretty unusual, because when I was flying with the president a few months ago and there was an electrical issue with the Air Force One, we had to change planes. They did not let us record the president changing planes. So they made a point of showing him getting on the new plane here. But the other part of this is that on the old Air Force One, reporters are seated on the right side of the plane. During this trip, they were asked to lower their window shades on the plane, which is very unusual. Yeah. That's never happened to me. That the only time I can remember that happening is when reporters go to war zones with the president.
1: Right, and so light doesn't go through the windows.
0: All the shades lowered. But obviously, this was the scenario where the catering truck's on the other side of the plane.
3: Yeah.
0: And they didn't want reporters to see that because there's never a catering truck for Air Force One. That's very unusual. And when the president was asked later, when he was gaggling with reporters about them lowering their shades, he said because there was a threat against them and the plane. And so it's just remarkable to read this Washington Post scoop on the levels and lengths that they went to not just deceive the press, but everyone about where the president was. And effectively, the reporters and staff who were on that plane, I mean, it's serving as a decoy while he's flying on this other military aircraft.
1: Is he ever going to use the new plane before?
0: Well, now it's being retrofitted.
1: Right, yeah.
3: Yeah, we'll get to it, Anderson. Don't worry about it.
2: So, yeah, he's going to use the new plane. But it's got to be retrofitted. You want it to be safe, right?
3: I mean,
2: I know you hate this guy.
3: But every ounce in you.
2: You don't want the president of the United States to be killed.
3: No, you do not.
2: As an American citizen, please tell me that you've got that much common sense.
3: Anderson will say that.
2: Yeah, he will.
3: I don't know that he believes it, but he will say that.
2: I think Anderson probably does.
3: Yeah, he does. He does.
2: There are
3: it's just a joke, Anderson.
2: There are those, however, at CNN who probably feel the opposite way.
3: Yes. Yes.
2: But, you know, some of the publications have been reporting on this like they're pissed. Like, how dare you?
3: Scoop.
2: What is the subterfuge? It was, we were led to believe he was on that plane. Scoop. And then no.
3: And then now he wasn't. And the press was the decoy.
2: Yes. Yes. It's pretty cool, actually.
3: It is. It's absolutely
2: cool. It's a nice job by the Secret Service.
3: Yeah, thank you. I'd like to say thank you to them. It's fantastic. They've had some down moments in the last couple of years.
2: Yes, they have. But this wasn't one of them.
3: No, it was not.
2: So you like to hear that they're capable of protecting the president of the United States because that's their job. And we've had instances where we haven't had total confidence.
3: It appeared that they weren't doing their job.
2: Right. But in this particular case,
3: they absolutely were.
2: Thanks for doing it.
3: Yes, they absolutely were.
2: Because it worked out really well.
3: And that's right, it worked out. The outcome was what it should have been.
2: And I don't know what the countermeasures are that aren't on this plane that are on the old one. I don't know. Because they won't. I mean, obviously, they're not going to tell us. They don't want you to know what Air Force One can do. It can probably do some pretty amazing things.
3: Absolutely can.
2: I would think.
3: Absolutely can.
2: Maybe that's where they employ the technology of transporting things from one location to Diego Garcia, like they did with
3: MH370.
2: I don't know. Maybe that's where that comes in.
3: Maybe it is.
2: I don't know.
3: They didn't show us that. When you watch the documentary Air Force One with Harrison Ford,
2: they did not show us
3: You get a good picture of Air Force One, but they did not show that capability.
2: No, and they probably won't. So if you believe that we have that technology, we should use it more. There's a lot of missiles that could be redirected right back to the people who sent them if we have that technology.
3: I'm okay with that.
2: Yeah, me too. Me too. But maybe they're saving it. If we do have that technology, and I'm not absolutely 100% convinced we do, But if we do have that teleporting technology that was discussed in MH370, you would probably want to save that for, like, nuclear war, you know?
3: Yeah.
2: You got a bunch of nukes coming at you, and then you use that technology to send them right back to the source.
3: Right. And look, and I agree with that's a great idea. That needs to happen. But we still need to make sure that it works properly and that we can use it in time. So we need to practice. We can't just roll that out higgly piggly.
2: Maybe that's what MH370 was, but we've digressed. That's a whole different topic. So that's been amazing, though, to see over the years. We've talked to Ashton Forbes, who is kind of the father of that theory.
3: We talked
2: to him on a number of occasions.
3: On Pat Gray Unleashed,
2: Fascinating. Which, by the way, you can hear that show immediately preceding this one on the Blaze Radio and TV network or anytime, anywhere you get your podcast.
3: Well worth your time.
2: We certainly think it is. And we do try to make the apocalypse fun. The apocalypse is, in fact, going on right now. We're just trying to take a little bit of the sting out of it. So
3: just know the sting is still happening.
2: Oh, yes.
3: You still get the sting.
2: It just may not hurt as much if you get to laugh through it every once in a while. Yesterday, the White House posted some AI-generated Game of Thrones material. You didn't see this?
3: I don't think I saw this.
2: Yeah. Check this out. This is Cut 12, the White House AI-generated Game of Thrones intro.
1: Game of Thrones allow this?
2: I don't know. Probably not.
1: HBO?
2: Wow.
1: I knew he wanted to be a king. Of course he's a king.
2: That's cool.
1: Iron Throne. I love this series.

0: get to it with the different places, though. You're throwing.
1: Okay. The producers of Game of Thrones are pissed off about that.
2: HBO could not have okayed that, right?
1: No. Absolutely not. There's no way. And they just did it anyway.
2: Because it's different. It's an AI version. I mean, not that I know a little bit about that, just a tad, because there are different videos that we could possibly play on the air from time to time that we create through AI. Mm-hmm. That means that it's not the same video.
1: Right.
2: And so we get to air it.
1: Right.
2: Because it's not the same video.
1: Whether the creator of the original source agrees with administration or not, hey, you got that little out.
2: That's correct.
1: You know, they've already submitted a cease and desist, I'm sure.
2: But I don't think they probably can.
1: Probably not.
2: I'm sure that while that sounds similar, it's not the same.
1: Not the same thing. So get over yourself. 888-727-BECK. More coming up in 1 minute.
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1: Pat and Jeffy for Glenn this week. 888-727-BECK. We were just talking about that that mock Game of Thrones intro the White House did. You know how that is driving Hollywood out of their minds.
2: And it's just, by the way, but it does. But him wanting to be a king and he's a king and the throne, just feeding the fire.
1: There's few things that President Trump loves doing more than sticking it to Hollywood. He loves that. He just loves to fire them up. CNN, MS Now, all of them.
2: He does a really good job of that.
1: I know nobody's better at that than he is.
2: When they sent him, we just created an AI version of Game of Thrones. What do you think? Air it. Post it.
1: Air it. Yeah.
2: Post it. Put it on all platforms.
1: And it's amazing, though, how universal the thought process is in Hollywood. I mean, they're all lefties.
2: It sure is.
1: Almost, not quite all of them.
2: No, not all, but
1: the vast, vast majority.
2: Yes.
1: More so than probably in any other walk of life, unless you're a professor in the Ivy League. Because I think 100% of professors in the Ivy League are lefties.
2: And it's probably 99.9% in the other universities.
1: Yeah. Yeah. Yes. Even the ones you consider to be pretty conservative.
2: Yeah. The professors themselves.
1: Oftentimes the professors aren't. They're not conservative in any way.
2: Okay. So 99%. I'll give you the 0.9.
1: And then we wonder why so many of our young people come out as leftists. You know, just soaking in everything the left wing has to say. They believe what the left believes. And it's really too bad.
2: And it's tough to say something. I remember when my son was in college and he was taking a course and the professor was bashing Glenn Beck. And he was like, he was texting me during the class going, I was going to raise my hand and say, I know him. He's okay. And then
1: But he didn't.
2: And
1: he didn't. Because you're afraid of being ostracized, right? You don't want to be, all right.
2: That actually has changed now. He is not afraid of that at all. Times have changed. But
1: was that at our local community college? Is that where that happened?
2: That happened at the University of Missouri.
1: Oh, it happened in Missouri. Oh, that son.
2: Yes.
1: Okay. All right. I can't imagine him being shy about sharing. Yeah, I know. Even
2: but he was
1: then.
2: In class, but it was just in class. This was Elvis. It's not worth it. Yeah.
1: Who played D1 football
2: yes.
1: at the University of Missouri.
2: Hmm.
1: Wow.
2: I know him.
1: Interesting. All right. all right.
2: But it's not worth the fight. You know, it really yeah. is. It's not, you're sitting there in class and the professor is babbling on, his hatred of multiple people on top plus going back. Mm-hmm. And, you know, he's just like, you know, why you're not winning that as a student.
1: No, that's,
2: you're not winning.
1: That's
2: it.
1: True.
2: I mean, you can yeah. have those fights. Absolutely. And I believe that he would have loved to have it, but it's not worth it. It's not worth your time.
1: Right. Right. All right. 888-727-BECK. The president has a new vaccine schedule that he's come out with. The administration has come out with for kids. And, you know, talk about making the left crazy. Here's yet another instance where they're just out of their minds over this vaccine schedule thing, which is ridiculous.
2: Why? We're trying to help children.
1: What do they try to foist on our kids? Like 90 different vaccines?
2: Yeah, that's a lot.
1: So here's the president talking about the new schedule.
5: This is your executive order on establishing gold standard vaccine recommendations, sir. As previous speakers have indicated, this is going to establish essentially a new vaccine schedule that is fully informed by the research and data that we have from HHS and NIH and other aspects of the government. It also takes a very hard line on some of the more paternalistic issues that we've been talking about here, sir, in terms of infringing on parents' religious liberty or really just parents' ability to make decisions for their children. So as Heidi said, this is a very big deal. We're not waiting for anyone else to take action, as you do so often, sir. We're just going ahead and doing the right thing based on all of the best available research to ensure that America's parents and children are being as best protected by the federal government as they can be.
6: Very good. Thank you very much.
1: How dare you? How dare you change this at all? But he just did.
2: But he just did.
1: But the sign of the
6: that's a big
1: sharpie.
6: That's a big one.
1: It is a big one. Yeah, it is a big one.
2: Yeah.
1: And the thing is, if you still want to get every single vaccine,
2: probably can.
1: You can. It's not like you can't ever do this. These are recommendations that the White House is making. This is just what is recommended. So if you want to go wild and you want to give your kid every vaccination possible,
2: I could still do it?
1: You could still do it.
2: Yes.
1: Knock yourself out.
2: Yes. So I want them to be safe.
1: Yes.
2: I want them to be safe.
1: Give them all 90 at the same time. Go ahead. You're the parent.
2: Thank you.
1: You be the judge. 888-727-BECK. It's Pat and Jeffy for Glenn.
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9: Good afternoon. I'm Gail Mino. The price of hospitality is going up in Aiken. City Council voted to double the city's hospitality tax to 2%. Officials say they'll use that money to improve the city's parks and recreation facilities, as well as build a parking deck that's part of the Hotel Aiken redevelopment project. City Manager Stuart Biedenboe says the extra 1% will generate about $2.4 million per year. Polls are open across South Carolina as Republicans seek a new candidate to succeed the late U.S. Senator Lindsey Graham on the November ballot. Graham's sister Darlene is filling out her brother's term that expires in January. She's also on the ballot as she and several other Republicans seek the nomination for a full 6 years. And a traffic note from the downtown area for Augusta commuters. Richmond County authorities want you to know the 900 block of Reynolds Street will be closed to through traffic starting today. In the News Center, I'm Gail Mino. The midday forecast is coming up.
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10: 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I'd kill him. That's not something I want to hear from a former Navy SEAL or a congressman. Yeah, somebody who knows the gravity and knows how to kill people.
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4: This afternoon, expect a mix of clouds and sun with scattered thunderstorms. High temperatures will reach 95. Tonight, there might be a thunderstorm early, then mainly clear skies with a low of 73. Moving on to tomorrow, anticipate partly sunny skies with a chance of afternoon and evening thunderstorms. In some areas, highs will climb to 97. Looking ahead to Thursday, expect partly sunny and hot weather with a thunderstorm possible in the afternoon. High temperatures will reach 98. For News Talk and Information WGAC, I'm AccuWeather meteorologist Joe Lundberg.
5: Pat Gray, Jeff Fisher for Glenn this week. 888-727-BECK. Luigi Mangione is back in court today.
6: Yeah.
5: Oh, he's so handsome. Have you seen how handsome
6: he's
5: he is?
6: He's a good looking man.
5: Oh, he's so handsome.
6: He was just trying to, you know, save the people.
5: Yeah. Was he? Was
6: trying
5: he?
6: To save the people.
5: This is one of the more pathetic things I've maybe ever seen, is the support for this guy.
6: Amazing, but he's got it.
5: Yeah, he does.
6: And they're in court today to talk about cameras in the trial, I believe.
5: Among other things.
6: Yeah.
5: Yeah. And the last two rows of the courtroom were filled with about 20 Mangione supporters. You're supporting this murderer who murdered a father.
6: I mean, we have evidence on film or on,
5: yeah,
6: you know, digital photography.
5: Yes. Yes. You can see it unfold, yes, right before your eyes. But you know, he was just trying to, I don't know what he was trying to do.
6: Well, it's okay, because the guy that he murdered, Pat, was used to be in charge of an insurance company,
5: right? I guess that's supposed to legitimize it.
6: Yeah, somehow supposed to legitimize it. Yeah,
5: make it okay,
6: because the insurance companies rip people off every day.
5: Yeah,
6: which health insurance companies murder people every day by not allowing certain things to be covered.
5: And Mangione never made the case that this particular CEO of United Healthcare was any kind of problem to anybody. I mean, what? At first, people said, he had back pain and he couldn't get surgery because
6: UHC
5: wouldn't cover it. What? And then that turned out not to be the case. He didn't even have UHC. Medical insurance.
6: It's all the other people that are making up the excuses.
5: Yeah.
6: Not him.
5: Right. Right. There is no excuse for what he did, of course. But now, I guess what he's saying is that he was insane at that moment. Prosecutors allege that Mangione gunned down Brian Thompson in an assassination-style killing, which we have seen on a Midtown Manhattan street in 2024. He pled not guilty in separate state and federal cases, and faces the possibility of life in prison if convicted. In the 2 months since Mangione last appeared in court, his defense lawyers abruptly withdrew plans to argue that he was experiencing an extreme emotional disturbance.
6: Oh. Yeah, that happens a lot with criminals.
5: Yeah, doesn't it, though? The rare psychiatric defense would have involved Mangione's lawyers arguing he experienced a profound loss of self-control at the time of his alleged murder. And so he should be convicted of the lesser crime of manslaughter, which carries a 25-year maximum sentence.
6: Yeah, no.
5: I mean, go ahead and try it.
6: But the whole insane at the moment thing, I mean, that could be true defense
5: of every murder,
6: everyone.
5: Right?
6: Yeah.
5: Yes, if you fall into that trap, nobody's going to get convicted for murder. Well, I was really pissed, and I lost control for a minute.
6: Sorry.
5: Oh, okay.
6: I was insane. I didn't know what I was doing at the time. I loved her so much.
5: Yeah, but I just, man, at that moment, I wasn't me. It was somebody else.
6: It was like I stepped out of my own body, and then I murdered her. That's a good defense, actually.
5: And this guy, it would probably work, actually. But this guy planned it for, I don't know how long.
6: It was quite a while.
5: Yeah.
6: Yeah, I mean,
5: he knew where he was going to be. He was going to leave. Right. So I don't know how you get around that with Mangione, but anyway.
6: But he's got to have a defense. So, I mean, I guess he's going to have to say whatever he has to say to try to save himself. And everybody deserves a defense, Pat.
5: But again,
6: you're innocent until proven guilty.
5: The bigger issue is our societal rot and the fact that so many people have praised him, have supported him.
6: Maybe that's why we don't need cameras in the courtroom.
5: Yeah.
6: I mean, I don't know what works better. I want to see what goes on.
5: Yeah, I do
6: but
5: too.
6: You know, maybe too. if we don't show it, if we show it, does that work to his advantage? You know, as if we keep it down on the down low, or we don't show it and we just get artist renderings every day at the end of court, mm-hmm. does that make it better for society?
5: No, and the judge has said that he's been through high profile trials before, so this isn't the first time he's ever been through this. It'll be fine.
6: I hope that's true.
5: We can do this openly. So I don't know.
6: Good.
5: He seems open
6: to
5: it.
6: I'm all about that.
5: So we'll see what happens. In the meantime,
6: our guy from Utah is changing his plea too.
5: Well, the guy who killed Charlie Kirk?
6: No, the guy who killed the four girls or whatever at the house.
5: Oh, that's Idaho, not Utah. Neighboring state.
6: Oh, yeah.
5: Yes.
6: That's out there somewhere.
5: Okay.
6: Whatever.
5: Idaho, Utah, whatever.
6: Same
5: Mormons
6: kind of
5: in
6: thing.
5: Both those states. So. Same thing.
6: Same thing.
5: He changed his plea to what?
6: No, the Brian Koberger.
5: Right.
6: He said, killed
5: the four students.
6: Yeah.
5: From the University of Idaho.
6: He is, he wants to change his plea to innocent. He said he's actually innocent.
5: Innocent.
6: The plea that he did was based on false promises and blatant disinformation from his attorneys. He alleges they convinced him to falsely confess through coercion, withholding exculpatory evidence, and promising benefits like immediate visitation rights, freedom of movement, and employment. Benefits, he says, were not delivered.
5: Employment?
6: That's
5: they promised him a job? So if he pled guilty, they were going to give him a job.
6: Absolutely.
5: What?
6: Absolutely.
5: Like construction work? What was he going to?
6: Probably stepped in at the prison, right? Making license plates or folding towels for the hotels or whatever they do.
5: So is he trying to say then he didn't do it at all?
6: I guess.
5: Pretty amazing.
6: I mean that's no.
5: Because that is a gruesome, really sad, horrifying story. Of why I don't think they even have a motive with him. If they do, I don't know what it was. He apparently stalked them for a while. And then he went into the house that night and was seen by one of the other roommates. And she ran into her room and shut and locked the door. And then he just went upstairs and killed two of them and then killed two of them in a different bedroom, I think downstairs, while walking past that same girl again, left her completely alone. Nobody knows why. Wow. Nobody knows what was going through his mind.
6: I mean,
5: just bizarre.
6: How horrific that she has to live with that.
5: And one of the witnesses said that, you know, the University of Idaho is in Moscow, Idaho. And
6: not Utah.
5: Not Utah.
6: Okay, just to be clear.
5: And Washington State University is in Pullman, Washington, which is 7 miles away.
6: Okay.
5: So there was a student who went to school with him at Washington State, and they were in the same class. And the name of the class was The Mind of a Serial Killer.
6: Yeah, the serial killer thing. Yes.
5: He took the Mind of a Serial Killer class at Washington State and then became one. Creepy.
6: Really creepy.
5: Weird. Don't understand that.
6: But now he's saying that he wants to claim his innocence, and he was going to, you know, sometime, I guess, defending himself here. The defense attorney said those are, you know, incredulous. We did a great job securing a death penalty waiver for him. The judge said he's going to appoint a counsel through the public defender's office to handle the petition to try to change it. But I don't think that they will allow it. I don't think they're going to allow it. I think they're just going to end up saying, oh, yeah, you know, that employment thing is off.
5: Yeah, the employment. Sorry.
6: Yeah.
5: Yeah.
6: Yeah. Well, if someone actually did tell you that, sorry.
5: Oh, well. Yeah, that's what I say. Oh, well.
6: Yeah.
5: That's
6: and the one family of one of the girls, and I apologize for not knowing the name of the family, they were pissed and still are that they took the death penalty off.
5: Oh, I can imagine.
6: That this was, the plea deal for, life in prison. I think four consecutive terms or whatever for in prison instead of the death penalty.
5: Since they're changing their plea, does that change the deal they made?
6: Maybe it does.
5: Maybe that puts the death penalty back on back on the table.
6: But it also means that they have to relive the whole thing all over again.
5: That's horrifying.
6: Yeah.
5: Who wants to do that?
6: I don't wish that on anyone.
5: No. Oof. You believe that was a year and a half ago already?
6: I do not.
5: December of 24. Incredible. All right. 888-727-BECK. More Patton and Jeffy. Forgot your name again. Patton, Jeffy,
6: what
5: for Glenn. Come on out.
6: Happening?
7: 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Glenn Beck will be right back.
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0: and pushed our taxes over 50%.
1: And that's not counting the taxes you paid on stuff in the city that you were buying.
0: That's right.
1: Or paying for.
0: Yes.
1: Which is, you know, everybody gets a cut, Pat.
0: So
1: everybody gets a cut.
0: Zoran Mamdani had this genius idea to tax people who have a second home, a summer home, whatever they use it for. It's not their main residence.
1: He's doxing them.
0: He already doxed people, and they weren't especially happy about that.
1: No, they were not.
0: That might have cost him a $6 billion project in New York by Ken Griffin.
1: And there's homeowners that have filed a lawsuit now against that.
0: Against paying the tax on their permanent home.
1: Correct.
0: And so that was just stayed by a judge, though.
1: Yes, it was. A Staten Island judge, Wayne Ozzie, said, you know what? We're going to put a pause on that bad boy tax on your whatever it's the pied to the air tax.
0: You nailed it. You nailed it. That's exactly what the Pierre de Terre
1: said it forever. Yeah. I know that language so good. He put it on hold and said, it was a temporary restraining order. You can just calm down on that until this lawsuit proceeds. So, I mean, that's good news, right?
0: It is. Yeah.
1: It is, right?
0: I mean, it still might go wrong for those people. But
1: down the road, another judge might say, no, it needs to proceed.
0: Yeah.
1: Or Mondami is the guy that says, I don't care what the Staten Island judge says. I'm doing it.
0: What keeps you in New York City if you're wealthy?
1: I mean, I
0: would have packed my bags and left the second he was elected as mayor, because he's doing everything he can to screw the wealthy people who do live there and pay a massive tax base. But of course, that's never enough.
1: No, it's never enough. And the people who are working and trying to survive and do what they have to do, they either A, don't see that, or they agree, yeah, the rich people need to pay more. I'm out here sweating my butt off, trying to make a living and barely getting by. And every time I turn around, I'm getting charged more money. And yeah, the rich could pay a little bit more.
0: Yep.
1: Yeah, I mean, they don't necessarily see that, you know, when the rich leave,
0: we're going to be stuck with the bill.
1: The bill still is going to be there.
0: Right. And those grocery stores with 30% off five items a week.
1: Is it a week or a month? I honestly don't know.
0: I'm not sure. There's five items.
1: Right, the core items.
0: So it's either five a week or a month that are a full 30% off.
1: Right.
0: Now everything else in the store is going to be the same as you'd pay at Walmart.
1: Or more.
0: Or whatever. Yeah, or more.
1: Or more.
0: And they're going to run out of those things really quickly. But
1: no, because those are just going to be four New Yorkers, right? Oh,
0: right. Although you,
1: in the borough,
0: can't ask you to show an ID because almost nobody has IDs.
1: That's a good point.
0: Yeah. So if you're a woman, there's no way you can get one. It just can't happen. If you're a minority,
1: they don't know.
0: You're just too dumb to find where you go to the DMV. They don't know.
1: Joe Biden, is that you?
0: Yeah.
1: Oh, Democratic Party, is that you?
0: I don't know how women and minorities are not incredibly insulted by the we can't get ID thing. I guess everything's supposed to be just handed to you. Like, you should be handed an ID when you get married so that you don't have to bother with it, anything at all. And you're not
1: inconvenienced. Right. You have to go out of your way a little bit to get it changed. Yeah. And we can't have that.
0: No, no.
1: At all.
0: Nobody can be inconvenienced
1: in
0: America. It's completely un-American.
1: I kind of agree with that.
0: All right, coming up, we got to talk about this Flock camera issue, because it is sweeping the country.
1: Yes,
0: now
1: it is.
0: The intrusion that are these cameras that, you know, can photograph, that do photograph your license plate and run you through an algorithm. And
1: they do a lot more, man.
0: They do
1: a lot more. I mean, we did that story on Pat Gray Unleashed, I don't know, a couple months ago, about how many cities, municipalities are using Flock.
0: Mm-hmm.
1: I think we started their downfall on Pat Gray Unleashed.
0: I think
1: we did, because a couple months ago we did the story on them, how fast they were growing, how many cities they were in, and then things started to fall
0: apart.
1: People
0: took notice.
1: Yep.
0: Huh. Yeah, there's 120,000 plus of these cameras spread all over the country. It's an issue. We'll get

0: into that and more coming up.
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6: Federal election monitoring. I'm Dave Anthony, Fox News. That's happening in Minnesota, where the Justice Department says it's overseeing ballot security in two counties with a key contest today.
7: Democrat Congresswoman Nancy Craig faces progressive Lieutenant Governor Peggy Flanagan in the state Senate primary, offering another test to see if Democrat primary voters move further left or favor candidates seen as more establishment and electable. On the Republican side of Minnesota's Senate primary, Michelle Tafoya and Adam Schwarzy are among the leading contenders.
6: Fox's Jeff Manasso. Democrats in Wisconsin are considering whether to nominate a socialist for governor, Francesca Hong, who just told Fox after voting,
8: "We are ready to unite not just the party, but working class people all across the state to defeat Tom Tiffany in November."
6: Tiffany's the Republican who will face whichever Democrat wins today in November. There are also primaries today in Alabama, Connecticut, Vermont, and South Carolina. Luigi Mangione was back in court this morning for the last scheduled hearing before his state murder trial next month in New York in the killing of UnitedHealthcare CEO Brian Thompson in 2024. Mangione has a following of supporters. His defense wants cameras in the courtroom.
9: We just learned 80 members of the media will be able to cover this trial. There will also be an overflow courtroom, and now both sides have to get together about this jury questionnaire. Jury selection is expected to start on September 8th.
6: Fox's CB Cotton outside the court in New York City. Mangione faces a federal trial next year. As the standoff continues with Iran over shipping in the Strait of Hormuz, more conflicts at sea.
10: Maritime tracking groups say that an incident was recorded this morning in the Gulf of Oman between a vessel and a military. Reports indicate that U.S. forces fired on a vessel violating the naval blockade. We're also tracking reports of a Houthi attack on a commercial vessel off the coast of Yemen, where three crew members were reportedly killed.
6: Fox's Trey Yingston, Tel Aviv. Russia has set an American prisoner free, a former Marine detained since 2022, said to be in poor health, now being flown to Texas. America's listening to Fox News.
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2: Pat Gregg, Jeff Fisher, in for Glenn today and all week. 888-727-BECK. I want to get into these flock cameras. Man, they are everywhere.
3: Seemingly everywhere.
2: Yes, there's probably five or six in this studio right now. You see cameras all over the place.
3: Cameras everywhere. One of them has to be a flock.
2: Absolutely. Without question, one of them is a flock. We'll get into that and a lot more in 1 minute. One of the easiest mistakes to make when you're buying a house is assuming you're only buying a house. The truth is, you're not. You're also buying the neighborhood. 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Okay, flock cameras. If you don't know what they are, they've been going up all over the country in intersections and elsewhere. And they read your license plate and cooperate with law enforcement to find, you know, people of interest.
3: Absolutely.
2: But the problem is it's a dragnet that encompasses everybody.
3: Cities and municipalities have made deals with flock, and they put them up, and you see them go up all over your city if your municipality has a deal with them. And, you know, you go to their website. I think the last check was, I think they were in 5,000 different municipalities around America. That's a number of cameras, that are watching you. But according to Flock, they have located 10,000 plus people, in 2025. Mm. They have,
2: that were wanted by the law.
3: They have located.
2: They located. Okay, they located 10,000
3: missing people located. Yes.
2: Okay.
3: The cases that they've supported, over a million. So they're doing good things.
2: Yeah.
3: Communities.
2: So shut up.
3: According to this, I'm sorry. I said 5,000. I apologize. 12,000 communities trust Flock nationwide.
2: All right. So we should too, right?
3: We absolutely should.
2: If 12,000 communities trust Flock, then we should too.
3: I will say the city I technically live in, Fort Worth, Texas, they do.
2: Yeah, they have Flock
3: out. And they've got new vehicles that they've been out testing. They're there for my safety.
2: We have a clip that talks a little bit about this, clip 26. It goes a little something
3: like this,
2: or perhaps it doesn't.
3: Okay.
2: Perhaps we don't have the Flock camera issue. Okay, there's there are so many of them, and they are so ubiquitous that it's going to be a really tough situation to get our hands around, heads and our hands. And there's a lot of people that say, well, I'm not doing anything wrong. Why do I care that they're getting my license? Because you're not the one who decides if you're doing something wrong or not. I mean, we won't always have benevolence in government. Who knows at what point, you know, that stops and becomes something else.
3: Right. One of the videos that we don't have showed police doing a quick dragnet and pulling over an automobile that was told through the Flock system that this was a wanted person and in the vehicle. And they pulled them over and got them out of the car. And then Flock said, never mind. That's the wrong person. That's the wrong person.
2: Geez.
3: And so they had the dragnet out for this guy in his car, and then it was Never mind. Let him go.
2: And they got him in the first place because of Flock?
3: That's correct. So the information was wrong. Now, you know, you make the case that, you know, in the end, they, you know, they figured it out. But you still had to go through it all.
2: Yeah.
3: You know, so.
2: Yeah.
3: And they've, I forget what the numbers were on wrong license plate reading from the readers. So the numbers that they would translate from the camera were wrong. So when you typed it into the computer or it came up like that guy, you know, then that's completely wrong.
2: Well, I mean, it's going to happen, right? There's 125,000 or something of these things all over the place. There's going to be some things that, some unintended consequences.
3: Sure.
2: A Texas officer used Flock's cameras to track a woman across state lines at one point. Now, here's the thing. She was suspected of administering an abortion in another state.
3: Oh, my gosh.
2: Yeah. Yeah.
3: What? For real?
2: That's what they say. That this officer tracked her because of that. Seems
3: our
2: hard to believe.
3: Do not. Back to blue.
2: Right.
3: Back to blue, but 100%. But are we wasting time and money following a lady that could possibly have
2: assisted
3: in an abortion?
2: Yeah. Well, no, she was going to have an abortion. Oh. I guess she was driving somewhere to get that abortion.
3: Holy cow.
2: But was tracked down because of Flock.
3: This is why we need to have an abortion anywhere you can get it. Drive through anywhere.
2: That's why. Right. Yeah. Officers across the country also have abused their access to Flock's cameras, including to track romantic partners, resulting in discipline and termination in some cases. Los Angeles and Dayton, Ohio, among other cities, recently suspended their contracts with Flock to prevent immigration authorities from accessing data from the cameras.
3: There you go.
2: Dayton resorted to covering the cameras with trash bags.
3: Yeah, that's happening a lot, and people are actually tearing some down, but others are you know, covering them up or spray painting them.
2: Actually, cutting the pole that holds the camera and chopping it down,
3: and spray painting it over the cameras, that kind of thing. And there was one guy that was holding up a sign at the camera every day that they were a little upset about. Tough, get over it. Mm-hmm. But I will say now, you know. And you're going to go down the list of some more things that they were out helping society with. But, you know, cities are saying, okay, well, we'll get rid of Flock. You know what? You're right. They've been those bastards. You know, they've read a license plate wrong.
2: Well, it's a lot like the red light cameras that we used to have in Texas. But Texas got rid
3: of
2: the red light cameras, which blew me away. But that's what Texas is supposed to be about, right?
3: Well, I'm freedom. Glad they got rid of it right after I got won my ticket and paid for it.
2: What was that, $75?
3: I don't remember. I think it was over $100, to be honest.
2: Because it seems like with the red light cameras, they made the ticket enough to help the city a little bit, but low enough to where you don't fight it because it's not worth it.
3: Well, here's the thing. In my house, was actually, they sent the letter and they sent a picture. You know, so it was my wife's car that I was driving at the time. So she got the ticket and the picture.
2: Okay.
3: She was happy about that.
2: I'll bet she was.
3: She was happy about that.
2: Yeah, I bet she
3: was. I did not run that red light. It was on caution. Now there's a picture right here. It shows you in the middle of the intersection.
2: Shows that you're not exactly telling the truth.
3: You probably had an opportunity to stop.
2: Yeah. So a lot of municipalities argue that these are public roads and you have no assumed right to privacy.
3: Right.
2: On the other side of that equation, we are saying, no, we do have rights and we shouldn't give them up for our safety. Or even for crime fighting, there should be, you know, you shouldn't be surveilled everywhere you go just because the city can. Right. There's got to be some reason to be surveilling you.
3: Yes, there has to be
2: just cause.
3: There has to be just cause. But, you know, the argument is, well, OK, there's just cause, but we want to be able to make sure that there's just cause by surveilling you.
2: Mm-hmm. Yeah.
3: But I love the fact that there are plenty of cities now that, you know what, you are right. Those darn Flock cameras, we're getting rid of them. And then there's two companies that are just coming in and taking over for them, and it's the same thing.
2: Yeah, doing the same exact thing. It's just a different
3: company.
2: We're just
3: making a new contract with a different company.
2: Yep.
3: And we're tearing down those damn Flock cameras, man. We hate Flock. go ahead. There's Axon and Ox Blue that are coming in, I think. And
2: it's not Flock, so that's what
3: that's
2: you
3: correct.
2: Want. Correct. Gone, right?
3: That's
2: it is.
3: Correct.
2: So leave us alone.
3: That's shut up.
2: Going to be interesting to see, because the proliferation, I think it's much more likely that the surveillance is going to increase before it decreases.
3: Absolutely. I mean, you're lucky if there's any dead zones where you live, right? I mean,
2: definitely.
3: There's a website out there, and I don't recall what it's called, but it shows you how to drive to places and avoid Flock cameras.
2: I think it's called DeFlock. Right? Is that DeFlock?
3: It could be.
2: Honestly,
3: I don't remember.
2: FLOCK.
3: But, if you care enough to figure out how to drive and beat Flock cameras, you'll find the website.
2: Yeah.
3: The funny thing is, though, is that all those other places that you drive are still surveilled by, porch cams and dash cams and city cams. They're just not Flock cameras.
2: And that's why we tend to say,
3: I know.
2: Whatever.
3: Already there.
2: I'm already.
3: If you're out in public, you really don't have. Yeah, you really don't have the right to any kind of privacy out in public. I mean, you may have the right, but you've given it up because you're being surveilled everywhere.
2: And we did that a long time ago.
3: Yes, we did.
2: With toll roads. I mean, the tolls check you when you come through.
3: Yep.
2: And so you're noted there. We know you're there. We've seen you. We've got all
3: and
2: your
3: that
2: information.
3: That was the first big fight. We don't want the toll guards to know where we're at.
2: Right.
3: Oh, we're long past that.
2: So any surveillance method that they've added since, well, you already have toll roads.
3: Yeah.
2: You already have that. We already know where you are.
3: I already know.
2: So.
3: I know. And every place you go, right? I mean, pretty much every place you go has cameras. Some not as good as the Flock or not as good as the Axon, but you're being surveilled. And, is it for the best? I don't know. I mean, we still see.
2: I'm going to say no.
3: I would say my timeline is still filled with a lot of crime caught on those cameras.
2: Mm-hmm.
3: So I don't know that it is a deterrent. Maybe it is.
2: It's just amazing how quickly this has happened, though. Flock became a bellwether for both law enforcement and for other agencies.
3: Yeah.
2: They started selling their services to police departments in early 2020, installing just a few dozen cameras in a suburb of Houston. 6 years later, 700 departments in Texas alone have a contract
3: with
2: Flock.
3: And they have vehicles that they give to the department.
2: Mm-hmm.
3: Gosh darn it, it's nice of them.
2: They're really helpful.
3: That the department can use to fight crime that has a drone attached that the officer who's driving the vehicle can man the drone and go after criminals. Darn it.
2: Yep.
3: Instead of chasing them, running through the city, making fast drives, look possibly having an accident with a civilian. No, they can just follow it with a drone.
2: Yep.
3: So you're safer. You're safer because of it.
2: It's going to help you. It's like, it reminds me of Digital Angel. They were going to implant a tracker in your wrist.
3: Yeah.
2: And
3: yeah.
2: The big thing was safety. Hey, look, if you implant this in your child and they're ever kidnapped, we'll be able to locate them from the GPS in their wrist.
3: You already do it for your dog.
2: It's for their safety. What's your problem? Yeah, we got some decisions to make. That's for sure.
3: There are times, I will say, that I'm just saying, go ahead and just chip me.
2: I know.
3: Go ahead.
2: Just makes it easier. Just say, okay, whatever.
3: I don't want to have to pull out a card. Yeah. I don't want to have to do this. Just put a chip in me and we're done.
2: We already have toll road surveillance. Why not? 888-727-BECK. More coming up in 1 minute.
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2: I like the quote in the Flock story from this woman who she makes some interesting points. You know, she says, I'm not a criminal, but I don't want necessarily anybody logging my whereabouts all the time. Like, you know, where I'm dropping off my kids or where I go shopping. I don't want you to know if I prefer HEB or Kroger. It's none of your business.
3: Yeah, that sounds good. But when you shop at HEB, do you use your bank card so we know that you shop there? When you get gas at the gas station that's a mile away from your kid's school, do you use your bank card there so they know where you're at? Or you know, when you get cash out of the bank to give to the church that's right down the road, I'm sure no one knows. No one is aware of that, what's going on.
2: Right.
3: So,
2: right.
3: No, don't even worry about it.
2: So, again, yes, let's just make it worse. Let's make it worse.
3: But it's and I agree. Yeah. I want them all to go away.
2: Yeah.
3: But they're not going to. They're not. You're not.
2: They're just not going to.
3: Let's
2: go to Philip in Texas. Hey, Philip, welcome.
5: Good morning, guys. How are y'all?
2: Hey. Doing good.
5: Good. Listen, I'm down here in the great state of Texas, and I'm an investigator and personal protection officer in Texas under the Texas Department of Public Safety and Private Security Board. Mm-hmm. So I've been doing it for about 41 years, and I will tell you
3: there's
5: this.
3: There's been some changes.
5: Oh, man. Has there been some changes? Yeah. Mm. But I just want to tell you both this. Flock has its flaws. I'm not going to say it doesn't. But I will tell you, I was not a big proponent of Flock until about, I'd say about 8 weeks ago.
3: Oh, wow.
5: When Flock actually saved the life of an eight-day-old baby that was kidnapped from a hospital in Lubbock, Texas, and brought all the way down to the coast. And this guy was psychotic, and I'm sure he was going to kill him. We used Flock on the civil side to find that child, as well as law enforcement. We did a group thing. Everybody got together, and we found this child.
3: There had to be an Amber Alert as well, right?
5: And so what I'm trying to tell you guys is, yeah, there are some flaws, but let me tell you something. I can give you another example. Three nights ago, two cars were stolen involved in robberies around the Houston area. They were able to get them in 20 minutes.
2: Wow.
5: 20 minutes.
2: Yep.
5: Get these guys off the street because of Flock. Now, is it abused sometimes by some crazy people on law enforcement or some crazy people in civil personal protection?
2: Yes,
5: it has happened. But we have now been through Flock and their attorneys. We have been put under strict guidelines, a secure room, secure computers, secure IP addresses, secure everything now. Right. We don't just drive around in a car and look for stuff. Equally, right. One other argument for you, and then you can blast me away. But one other argument is, I hate to tell you both, but we're busy people. Yeah. We don't have time to sit in a room and chase girlfriends or sit in a room and chase right. neighbors. We don't have time.
3: Right.
5: We're short-handed, guys.
3: Right.
5: We are so short-handed right now. You hear it all the time.
6: Yeah.
5: They're not lying. We are.
3: Yeah.
5: So I guess that's just the points I wanted to make.
2: No, good points, yeah. Philip. Appreciate it.
3: Very good points. Yeah, there's
2: really something to think about. And, you know, the left will say, or people who are opposed to Flock will say, or who are in favor of Flock, opposed to maybe our viewpoint, if it saves one life,
3: and it obviously
2: isn't it worth it? And it just did.
3: Has.
2: Obviously,
3: yeah.
2: It saved probably many lives so far.
3: Yeah, yeah, absolutely. Well, they look how many lives did getting those robbers in 20 minutes save? I mean, they might have robbed 100 mm-hmm. places,
2: might have,
3: until they got caught.
2: And that's
3: but
2: a great story.
3: Flock,
2: that it saved a baby who had been kidnapped by some psycho. And you were able to track him down
3: yeah.
2: before anything bad happened to the baby. That's amazing. I mean, that's hard to argue against, but you know, how much of your freedom do you give up for your safety? That's what that's the trade-off.
3: There. That is the trade-off.
2: Yeah.
3: Because, you know, if you say something bad, then, oh, you want the baby to die.
2: Right. So, right. And of course,
3: no, I don't.
2: No,
3: I don't want
2: no,
3: the baby
2: we don't.
3: To die. But on the other hand,
2: man. But it's tough.
3: Yeah, and they don't have time. Okay. Okay. Yeah. We don't. The officers don't have time to commit crimes. They're too busy. Okay.
2: 888-727 Beck. More coming up.
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9: Good morning, I'm Gail Mino. The longtime leader of the Augusta Museum of History has died. The museum announced this morning the passing of Executive Director Nancy Glazer, who joined the organization 2 decades ago. During Glazer's tenure, the museum added exhibits and programs while also working with downtown businesses and nonprofits on various ventures. Funeral arrangements for Nancy Glazer are yet to be announced. Officials gathered in Charleston Monday to officially rename Joint Base Charleston after the late U.S. Senator Lindsey Graham. Among the dignitaries, Treasury Secretary and South Carolina native Scott Bessent, who said Graham never outgrew his military roots. The 71-year-old Graham was an Air Force veteran who served more than 3 decades in Congress before his unexpected passing a month ago. And stocks are hanging around their record highs Tuesday while oil prices keep swinging up and down on uncertainty about when the war with Iran will allow crude oil to flow freely again. The forecast is next.
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18: 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I crank it up at 8 and shut it down at 10. As we ride, we'll talk about cars, I'll answer your automotive questions, and we'll have some fun. That's right here Saturday morning at 8.
19: This afternoon, expect a mix of clouds and sunshine along with scattered thunderstorms. The temperature will reach a high of 95. As we move into tonight, there may be a thunderstorm in the area during the evening, but skies will mainly be clear with a low of 73. Tomorrow will bring partly sunny skies with a chance of afternoon and evening thunderstorms in some areas and temperatures climbing to a high of 97. Looking ahead to Thursday, anticipate partly sunny and hot conditions with a thunderstorm possible in the afternoon as temperatures reach a high of 98. For news, talk, and information, WGAC, I'm AccuWeather meteorologist Joe Lundberg.
2: It's Pat and Jeffy, one of our great listeners to Pat Gray Unleashed, Furion Energy, he goes by. Created this great song. in response to the Iran songs that they have done, you know, the rap and the Lego characters.
3: Yes.
2: And the mocking of President Trump in America.
3: The first one was pretty good that they created.
2: I mean, it's I bleed.
3: Yes, it's I bleed agonizing.
2: Insanity.
3: Yes.
2: Agonizing. Just, but it was done well.
3: And it bashes Trump and all the entire.
2: And America.
3: Yes, terribly.
2: Yeah.
3: And the others have kind of gone downhill from them. So I'm kind of happy about that.
2: But they're this response from Furion Energy is tremendous.
3: This song from Furion is awesome.
2: Check this out.
20: You thought, really? All right, let's do this thing.

0: That's awesome.
1: Really well done.
0: That's awesome.
1: Thank you to Furion Energy for producing that. Nice response to those Iranian songs that they've been releasing. Oh, just so agonizing to have that coming at us day after day with their propaganda.
0: Yeah, we can fight back too.
1: Little response.
0: Both ways.
1: Yes.
0: Anyway. Plus, we mentioned Zoran Mandami a little earlier in the program. I want to congratulate him. The Florida Chamber of Commerce unveiled a digital billboard at Broadway and West 43rd Street in New York today, congratulating Zoran Mandami as the Economic Developer of the Year in Florida. So, congratulations.
1: That's great.
0: Congratulations to Zoran.
1: Because you've sent so many people from New York to Florida.
0: Absolutely.
1: That's fantastic.
0: I'm sure he's happy to see that billboard.
1: Yeah, I'm sure he is.
0: Right again, there in
1: like
0: Times
1: you
0: Square.
1: Said, congratulations.
0: Congratulations.
1: You want to give credit where credit is due.
0: Seriously, congratulations.
1: Right.
0: Yeah.
1: Right. I had no idea.
0: Used to live in Florida. It's my favorite. It's my second home state. Uh-huh. I love Florida.
1: Great place. If you love humidity. It's really great. Voters are heading to the polls today in several states. Wisconsin, they've got that big gubernatorial race with, is it Francesca Wong?
0: Oh, yeah.
1: Absolute nightmare.
0: Oh, agonizing.
1: Oh, my gosh. So Wisconsin, Minnesota, Vermont, Connecticut, and Alabama all have primaries today. It's so important that conservatives get out to vote. So if you're in one of those states, please vote in your primary today. A guy who's not in a primary, but he'll be in the general election against Mike Rogers. And that's Abdul Rahman El Sayed, who has an ad out. Is this the dance thing that he's doing without the music?
0: Well, there's a couple of dance things. One with the cowboy hat and the one with Whitney Houston playing in the background at his campaign office. And then he did an endorsement of Ilhan Omar because they all love each other and they endorse each other back and forth. But the Ilhan Omar endorsement is done in the same room that they danced with his cowboy hat dance.
1: So there's a lot of noise going on.
0: Yeah,
1: I don't even know if you can understand what he's saying.
0: It's really kind of, estimation, it's kind of a dumb way to do an ad.
1: And he's endorsing Ilhan Omar here.
2: Number one, she's a trailblazer. I don't even tell you all that. You all have been seeing her work up close.
1: Yeah, okay.
2: It's too, about courage.
1: Too convoluted, but here's a stunning surprise. El Sayed actually endorses Ilhan Omar. So the extreme radical Muslim socialist endorses another extreme radical Muslim socialist.
0: Huh.
1: Who saw that coming?
0: Huh.
1: Who saw that coming?
0: I know. Weird.
1: Nobody.
0: Weird. Now, there's no sense. Makes no sense playing the
1: No, because you can't do the sound.
0: Right. There's no
1: audio. It's radio.
0: The music.
1: So.
0: But, you know, he's following the blueprint of Zoran Mondabi.
1: Absolutely.
0: In New York.
1: 100%.
0: Dancing and being nice on TikTok and getting the TikTok TikTokers to vote for him.
1: Yeah. Yeah.
0: And, you know, will it work? I mean,
1: I hope not.
0: Me too. You know, for sure, that's a blueprint that they're hoping works. Because if it works for Zoran in New York and works for El Sayed, Dr.
1: Abdul Rahman
0: El Sayed in Michigan, then that's going to be a blueprint, you know, across the country.
1: A doctor, by the way, who's not a doctor. He's not a licensed physician. He's never treated parents or patients. Either one. Parents
0: Either
1: or
0: one.
1: Patients. He hasn't treated anybody. So, but he likes to make a big deal
0: he
1: out
0: does.
1: Of the fact that he's a doctor.
0: He does. And we broke down the other day, you know, his all the things that he's done since he graduated from the University of Michigan and went off to other schools as Mr. Smart Guy Rhodes Scholar.
1: Mm-hmm.
0: And then he went to work for a couple of places in Michigan that he ran into the ground. So he's really not done much in the real world. I mean, yes, he's accomplished a lot educationally.
1: Yeah.
0: But in the real world, none of his education has paid off.
1: I mean, he went to Michigan, which is a good school. He went to Oxford. He went to Columbia. Pretty good schools.
0: Which are all considered
1: doesn't mean we want
0: schools.
1: The guy as a U.S. Senator.
0: No, we do not.
1: However.
0: No, we do not. I mean, that's all Bill Clinton's fault. Really?
1: I think we played that yesterday, right?
0: Probably.
1: His endorsement of the guy. Told him at the, he was at the ceremony, the graduation ceremony at Michigan. And he's apparently the one.
0: He spoke right after El Saeed.
1: This whole process of El Saeed running.
0: In a public servant. Oh. Yeah, we did. Yeah, we did.
1: Wow.
0: Yeah, so thanks, Bill.
1: Then yesterday, the Tucker Carlson, Hunter Biden interview
0: was
1: dropped in it. You said it was going to be 3 hours. I don't know why you lied to us. It was only two. It was only a two-hour interview, and why you would ever just sit there and lie to our faces?
0: 2 hours and 9 minutes, to be fair.
1: 2 hours and 9 minutes.
0: But it's still not three.
1: But it's not.
0: Not the three that I said. I know. I apologize.
1: So it was only 2 hours and 9 minutes of Tucker trying to rehabilitate Hunter Biden.
0: I'm an hour in.
1: I don't understand it.
0: I'm an hour in, and it's kind of agonizing.
1: What
0: actually
1: is going on
0: I
1: here?
0: I don't know.
1: With these people supposedly on the right who are rehabilitating this guy.
0: Yep.
1: Candace did it. Tucker Carlson's doing it.
0: Yep. They all love each other now.
1: Yeah, I guess so. And Hunter loves him back, right? And why not?
0: Yes.
1: You know, they've helped him a lot.
0: Yes, they have. And yeah, Hunter said that he likes all the people that are going to be part of Tucker's new political party.
1: Yeah.
0: So, I mean, yeah, they all get along. It's great. And apparently they knew each other, you know, a long time ago because they both were, you know, part of the swamp. You know, Tucker's dad working in D.C. and Joe was in D.C.
1: worked for the
0: forever.
1: CIA, I believe, right?
0: And so they were all, I don't know that they were, you know, playing with each other friends, but they all knew each other, you know.
1: Mm-hmm.
0: They were all part of the swamp children. But he did say, he gave an update the other day, and he may talk about it. He talked a little bit about it on the Tucker. I don't know that he mentioned the cancer, former President Joe Biden's cancer, yet in the video that I've in the Tucker interview that I've been watching. But he did talk about what a great grandfather Joe is, and how proud he is.
1: That's clip 22.
0: But in cut 22 is him talking about former President Biden's cancer has gotten worse. Things are not looking good. This is not part of the Tucker interview, though.
1: Okay.
0: This is on another network, and I forget which one. Probably MS Now.
3: The only thing that I say about my dad
0: CBS.
3: About his health right now is I wish he would complain more, because it's not good. The cancer has spread. It's metastasized into his bones and further. Mm. It's very painful. And it's very debilitating in many respects, but he's still out there. He's still doing this thing that he so believes in this country.
1: Does he?
3: My dad in our family.
1: Oh, my gosh.
3: Excuse me.
1: Oh, what'd you do for it?
3: My dad is...
1: No, he's crying.
3: All
1: right.
3: The center of our family, not just because he is the public person, but completely because of who he is to each one of us.
1: Yeah.
3: Down to his grandchildren.
0: Yes, he does.
3: And his great grandchildren.
1: Pause it for a sec. Does that include the grandchild in Arkansas?
0: No, it does not.
1: Completely.
0: No.
1: Oh, okay.
0: No, we don't recognize.
1: We don't recognize
0: Navy.
1: We don't talk about Navy.
0: Navy.
1: Yeah. All right. And he had more.
3: Mm-hmm. He is our rock. Whatever
1: you
3: think about his politics or the decisions that he made, I can tell you this.
1: They suck,
3: he's the best father, the best husband, the best grandfather.
1: That's good.
3: Of anyone that I've ever read about, heard about, or even seen in a movie.
1: Wow. Okay. I like that he loves his dad. That's a nice thing. It's nice, right?
0: Wow.
1: And
0: Hunter is converting you already.
1: I don't wish ill on Joe Biden at all. As much as I can't stand the man, I don't want to see him suffer and die. You know, we're not like the left where we take glee in the pain of others.
0: Well,
1: or the suffering of
0: others. No doubt about that. I mean, absolutely. I don't wish that on anyone.
1: You know, that his cancer is spread, that is not good news. That's very bad news.
0: It does mean that his cancer moonshot didn't work.
1: It does mean that. Yeah, because he told us multiple times. It wasn't just a one-off thing either.
0: That's correct.
1: He said it multiple times.
0: Yes, he did.
1: It's too bad it didn't really happen. That would have been nice.
0: That would have been fantastic.
1: For a lot of us.
0: Yes.
1: But, yeah, the effort to make this guy a sympathetic character now.
0: And it is working.
1: Despicable.
0: It is working.
1: More coming up.
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5: 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Though the headlines might change, the threats facing Israel remain. 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
6: This is interesting. The Ukrainian military said it hit an oil refinery in Nizhnekamsk, which is about, as you know, 750 miles east of the Ukrainian border. They hit pretty deep within Russia. Has a population of about 240,000 people.
7: Well, they have been. They have been hitting places inside Russia now.
6: But Nizhnekamsk, I think, is one of the furthest reaches that they've gotten to. I hope. They didn't get too far into Nizhnekamsk because they've got a nice summer home there.
7: Really?
6: I love it. And I haven't checked the satellite images yet to see if my home is still intact.
7: Too scared?
6: But yeah, I'm a little nervous about it.
7: I don't blame you.
6: They did kill 13 people, injured 78 others. I mean, they're bringing this thing home.
7: Yes, they are.
6: To Russia.
7: Yes, they are. The battle lines are set, man. I watched the latest episode of Lioness on Paramount Plus.
6: Is that good?
7: Yeah, absolutely.
6: I see it all the time.
7: Episode one
6: that looks
7: of
6: good.
7: Season three, awesome. One of the best episodes ever. But they go into Ukraine they cross into Russia in these tunnels. And they have swarms of drones. I mean, it shows what the battle lines are. I'm glad have to be there. Yeah, I'm glad I don't have to be there.
6: Wow.
7: Very true to life, yes.
6: Yeah, it's nice to be separated by two oceans. The Atlantic and the Pacific between us and these nut jobs over there.
7: It's nice. I like that idea.
6: We're blessed.
7: Yeah, we are.
6: To live in America.
7: Even if Canada, is a territory now.
6: Yeah, I mean,
7: they're just territories. It's fine.
6: All right. We will see you back here bright and early tomorrow. See you then.

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1: I want to talk to you about Mercury One and the American Journey Experience, what they're doing to try to carry the story of America into the future. 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You rarely see that kind of enthusiasm about America from Americans, let alone Europeans. But maybe that's not an accident. Maybe, just maybe, knowledge and understanding about America has been selectively edited out of our education and our lives. And without our history, we have no future. That's why we have to preserve it, like the ancient scriptures preserved for centuries in clay pots. 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
7: Decision day in six states. I'm Lisa Brady, Fox News. In South Carolina, it's a special primary to replace the late Senator Lindsey Graham as the GOP Senate nominee.
8: Lindsey was amazing. I will never fill his shoes. No one can ever fill his shoes. And I don't just expect it to be handed to me.
7: Senator Darlene Graham, appointed to finish her brother's term, just voted in Lexington, facing nine other candidates. So she expects a runoff in 2 weeks and hopes to be in it, also countering critics who question her experience.
8: I've worked for 30 years for the state of South Carolina. I ran a state agency. I turned it from a struggling agency into a national model. I think that's great experience to bring to the table.
7: Graham calls affordability her number one issue. In Wisconsin, socialist Francesca Hong says she's ready to unite Democrats if she wins today's primary for governor.
9: I think what people of our state are ready for, the good people of Wisconsin, are ready for a government that actually puts them first, not Trump.
7: She describes democratic socialism as putting people first, but has recently retreated from some past positions. Outgoing Governor Tony Evers has endorsed Milwaukee County Executive David Crowley. Congressman Tom Tiffany considered the likely GOP nominee. Four other states also have primaries today. An American is freed by Russia. Marine veteran Robert Gilman, held for more than 4 years.
10: The 32-year-old American teacher was arrested in 2022 and convicted of beating a police officer and later convicted of assaulting a prison official. His sentence was extended to 10 years. Officials say Gilman has been in a disassociative stupor for 47 days after suffering abuse in prison and was moved to a civilian hospital and hooked up to a feeding tube before his release. Gilman was one of eight Americans believed to remain in Russian custody.
7: Fox's Jared Halpern at the White House. Advocates warning Gilman is near death. 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

0: Welcome, everybody, to the Tuesday edition of Clay and Buck. Smart, fun, sane. That's how we bring it. That's what we do for all of you every day. Thanks for being here. We got more on the WNBA. Clay is like the official WNBA analyst correspondent for many media shows.
1: Let me just jump in here for a minute, Buck. The numbers on the WNBA gender controversies, race controversies, it's gotten so big that I just was watching my quad box. CNN is now forced to cover the fact that two men have declared for the WNBA draft. Usually they try to just avoid stories like these, as you know. I think the data, I mean, the five most watched YouTube clips from last week's show were all us discussing gender and race related controversies in the WNBA. So the marketplace, I just tweeted this, the market for this story is insatiable. Insatiable. So we're going to talk about a lot of different things. Sorry to cut you off, but peek behind the curtain. Sometimes stories are out there and people lead with them. We've talked about the power that these networks can have. They can cover things that otherwise would not be news and turn them into news. This is an example, I think, of chasing what is something that is deeply talked about, that has started with the $10 million challenge. And I think it's everywhere. We will continue on a variety of fronts, but I do think this is rare that I'm staggered by how much demand there is for a story. This one surprised me.
0: Well, now we take you back to the top of the menu. Clay wanted to give you details on a special. It's a special. So yes. There you go. He didn't tell you what the price. Well, I guess the price for the special is $10 million, actually. So we know that's the market price, $10 million. By the way, word to the wise, whenever you're at a restaurant, I don't know how often you guys all experience this. If they're selling you really fresh fish and they price it by the ounce, watch out, because nobody can do that math in their head. And all of a sudden you find yourself with a very big bill. Just telling you from somebody who lives near the water, that's the way it goes. Now we have the aftermath of Fauci. Have you never experienced that? You've never gotten like a grilled fish and you find out it was 16 ounces at, you know, $20 an ounce or something?
1: No,
0: crazy.
1: It's interesting. You actually have me deep in thought. I've only seen steaks priced by ounce. Seafood. Yes.
0: Yeah. Then you know it's a mortgage payment. When the steak is priced by the ounce, it's a mortgage payment. Just get ready for it. When it starts saying Wagyu and then some Japanese stuff after it, like the actual prefecture and everything, then you're in trouble.
1: When Kamala runs, I'm going to make you take me to one of these ounce steak places.
0: Yeah, I know.
1: It's like butter on your tongue when they sell that steak by ounce. Like, you taste that thing. And I remember the first time I did it, I was like, there's no way this can be that much different than a normal steak. Like, at candidly, at like Outback or Texas Roadhouse or someplace like that where I'm typically out eating steaks. It was like butter on the tongue. Like, unbelievable.
0: I now return us to the news cycle. Fauci, the COVID shot, the pregnant women angle of this. We talked to Ron Johnson about it yesterday. There's a lot of response to this. There's going to be some people, Clay, there's going to be some people who say it's not smoking gun proof. It was a possibility. Okay, yeah, but they shut down all concerns about all possibilities, knowing that they were real possibilities and therefore real concerns. So that's valid. WNBA, we're going to dive into that. Trump reacting to a bunch of stuff in the Oval Office. Today is decision day, Wisconsin, for the governor's race. Interesting there, Clay, that the progressives, at least according to Politico, well, to be fair, an endorsement is a public record thing. A lot of far left people, or far left star makers, I should say, for the progressives, like Bernie Sanders, are not endorsing Francesca Hong. Ocasio-Cortez, not endorsing her. And I think it's because they worry that she's too much baggage in the general. So it's interesting. There is still a line for progressives on this stuff. If you know what I think the worst thing that she has said is? Cancel Thanksgiving.
1: I agree.
0: I think that's just, there's a lot of, you can say abolish prisons and walk that back with like, what I meant was, and start throwing out some nonsense. Cancel Thanksgiving? Like, who wants to cancel Thanksgiving? This would be like saying I want to make cheeseburgers illegal. You're not going to win in America if you say, I just think we need a ban on cheeseburgers. They need to be alongside cocaine on the drug schedule.
1: This is also where some people, and I'm affectionately calling you this, who are nerds get really upset because they say, I don't know why we aren't talking about tax policy or the national debt or other very significant issues. And this is where I just have to say, it's hard to cut through the noise. When you say cancel Thanksgiving, everybody's antenna goes up and they look around and they say, what? What? It's like a record scratch moment. When you say, hey, we need to have a policy when it comes to taxes that is, and people's eyes glaze over because they don't really understand it very well. Communication still matters. But this is like the women's sports issue. When you say, hey, chicks with penises are actual chicks. There's a better word that rhymes. And then when you say cancel Thanksgiving, people just, it's a record scratch. It makes you recognize just how discordant and out of tune and touch you are with that person. And I think she's, I love that she said, my, did you see the latest? She said, my bad on some of my past takes.
0: There you go. That's very Gen Z of her.
1: I do love that you can just, wasn't it you who was just, what was your,
0: nobody's perfect.
1: Nobody's perfect.
0: When you're in an argument with your wife and she's got you and you know you're wrong, don't apologize. Just look at her and dismissively say, nobody's perfect.
1: That's so good. Nobody's perfect. Basically, Francesca Hong is pulling the Buck Sexton. Yep. Nobody's perfect. My bad is like what you say when somebody got screened and you didn't get your hand up in front of the shooter and he made a basket. It's not when you say, hey, we need to end all police and we need to abolish prisons and we need to cancel Thanksgiving. My bad.
0: I think you and I agree. Abolishing police at least sounds like a policy decision. So as crazy as it is, and it's very unpopular politically and it's insane, and we've gone over that a million times, cancel Thanksgiving is just insane. Nobody wants to cancel Thanksgiving. That's not even a thing. I mean, it would be like saying, I want to cancel fun. Why would you ever want to cancel, or delicious food? I want to cancel delicious food. So that I understand you might think, oh, but Buck, all this different stuff. The reason AOC and Bernie, because right now there's a momentum behind this progressive stuff, right? And they got that Hassan Piker guy running around saying crazy stuff. By the way, he's also doing some of the my bad. But he does it with America Deserved 9/11. But, you know, this is what you're seeing happening. There are a bunch of progressives who have won and they're gearing up for a midterm. People can disagree. I think they smell metaphorically Republican blood in the water. The sharks are circling. I think they think that we're in a tough spot right now and we can get into this. But even with that, Clay, Francesca Hong concerns them and they don't want to tie their brand to it, to a basically can't win campaign. And I'm telling you, I think it's because she said she's wants to cancel Thanksgiving. I just don't think you can win the state of Wisconsin. I think you might be able to win, like a suburb of Boston or something. Well, actually not even, because they love their history up there. I'm trying to think of a very liberal. You might be able to win like a San Francisco, alderman seat or something, whatever they call it. But I don't think you can be governor of Wisconsin.
1: Sadly, to be able to win parts of Madison, which is a very left-wing University of Madison, Wisconsin location, right? University of Wisconsin, Madison, for those of you out there, I think I reversed it. Great place to watch a football game, by the way, at least when it's not cold. But I will say, this is, I think, what may end up saving Republicans. There is an overreach that is not dissimilar to what we saw in 2022, where less moderate candidates were selected, further right candidates than the moderate ones, because people were so angry at Biden. And as a result, moderate voters in many different states that were winnable didn't go with the Republican candidate. I think Abdul El-Sayed being selected in Michigan, Mike Rogers is going to win. I really do think that. Now, that's a 50-50 race in the prediction markets right now, so that's not a crazy prediction. It's coin flip. And Francesca Hong, if she is the nominee, as everyone expects that she will be for the Democrats after this day, 65% chance now, Buck, that Republicans are going to take back the governor's seat in Wisconsin. So going left wing and picking a 37-year-old former bartender state rep who wants to cancel Thanksgiving is actually going to end up blowing up in the face of the Democrats, much like we saw happen in 22.
0: So I'll give you a few things on this. First of all, this is a bit of role reversal, because in August of 24, you were concerned about Kamala v. Trump. Now, to be fair, that was before she had said anything. And I was like, I'm sure he's going to win by more than he even beat Hillary by, because I had faith that Kamala was so terrible. Now, that overconfidence in Kamala's terribleness, by the way, is eventually going to cost me a stake, because then I took that too far afterwards with my, she's clearly going to run. But, you know, I made a crazy, Clay, he's very, you notice this, he likes the gambling. He's very good at this. He knew that I was throwing out a sucker's bet. The bet should have been she won't be the nominee. I'm not even as confident about that anymore. That would be a real bet.
1: I took her with a bunch of our friends. I was out to dinner in L.A. I'll put him on, just admit it, Alexi Lawless. Like, he was like, there's no way that's going to, we were out. He was one of the guys at dinner. Everybody at the table we were with took me on the opposite side. I think there were five guys there. I bet them all Kamala will be the nominee.
0: But I wanted to give this preamble, because I was super confident in Trump in 2024. There was not a single day from when the Biden debate happened and that I didn't think Trump was going to win. I'm like, Trump's going to win. This is all over. Game, set, match, 100%. So that ended up being correct. I'm very pessimistic this time for Republicans. It's not Trump, but for Republicans. I am pessimistic now, certainly about the House. I think the Senate is going to be it'll come down to a seat or two. This is not some crazy prediction. I think a lot of people think so. I mean, you know, it's come down to a race or two. And I think that the Michigan Senate race is going to be decided by, you can mark this, it'll be decided by, I'm not going to pick a winner in it, hoping Mike Rogers pulls it out. That's going to be decided by less than 30,000 votes.
1: I don't think that's a crazy take. I mean, I would say it's going to be the closest of all the Senate races would be my prediction right now. I think Mike Rogers will get us across the finish line there. He lost by 19,000. Again, we got a huge audience in Michigan. A lot of this is going to come down to how aware are a lot of non-traditional voters who show up and support Trump. Will those same guys, and a lot of them are guys, particularly in rural areas, will they show up and vote in a midterm race with Trump off the ballot? I think that's the biggest challenge.
0: You're also going to see a Muslim American turnout in Michigan for Abdul El Sayed that it's going to set the all-time record for their participation by far. And you're going to see 99% of them who vote are going to vote for Abdul El Sayed. It's going to be an absolute. So, you know, that's a part of the, and as you know, Michigan has a very substantial Muslim population. So that makes a difference here.
1: So AIPAC spent $30 million bet going with Haley Stevens over Abdul El Sayed. I meant to bring in my print edition of the New York Times this morning. AIPAC is going to evidently spend big money on Mike Rogers. They have never, this is a sign of shifting political winds. They have really never stepped into a controversial race like this on the side of a Republican. So they dislike Abdul El Sayed so much that they are going to be spending, reports are, tens of millions of dollars on Mike Rogers' side to try to persuade people, Jewish voters in particular, not to vote for El Sayed.
0: I think it will be unpersuasive.
1: Okay.
0: I think that money, I will tell you right now, I'm not an AIPAC advisor or anything. I think that money is wasted. I don't think they're going to be able to get many votes, if any
1: million.
0: Votes.
1: I mean, they already put $30 million into Haley Stevens and he beat him. So, well,
0: but this is what I'm saying. Yeah. People always talk about money in politics and they understand there's a correlation, not a causation. Mike Bloomberg is one of the richest people in the entire world. He's probably worth, what, $100 billion now, something like that? He spent hundreds of millions of dollars on his mayoral race back in the day, or $100 million back in the day. And Clay, when he ran for president, he couldn't get above like 1% or something. I mean, he was a blip on the screen. Money doesn't mean victory. Money is necessary. And Abdul El Sayed's going to have a lot of money coming in from the coasts. He's going to have a lot of money pouring into his side, too. So, Clay, he also, guys, you know, you notice a little good cop, bad cop here, okay? Clay can give you the unicorns and the fairy dust that everything's great and rainbows, we're all going to win. I'm here to tell you I'm worried, okay? I'm worried.
1: Yeah. I'm confident. I feel good right
0: there
1: now.
0: There we go.
1: 3 months out.
0: He's confident. You could all like Clay and his confidence and be mad at me for my worry, but I kind of want the Trumpster to get out there. I know it's the summer and no one's doing anything, but after Labor Day, we got to see a lot of action from a lot of Republicans out there making the case about this communist surge in the Democrats. These people are wackos. All right, look, there's a lot to take into consideration when you own a business. Making time to understand the insurance you need is just one thing you need to take on. 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

0: Welcome back in, Clay and Buck. We're rolling through the Tuesday edition of the program. Appreciate all of you hanging out with us. We're going to get into some murder data that is actually a very positive story. Probably continue to talk about Wisconsin and Minnesota making primary decisions. A week from today is Florida, and then we're basically going to be nearly through all of the primary process of who the nominees are going to be, and we'll be into the midterms. And a gentleman with the great name of Clay in Cheyenne, Wyoming, well, he wants to weigh in on our open here. Clay, what do you think?
1: Hey, Clay. Well, I totally agree with you. I think the Democrats not only lack leadership, they lack a clear platform. It seems very horrifically fractured to me. And I think that party is in disarray more than most realize. And I think this is just a very unconventional set of circumstances as we go into this midterm. And I really like our chances. I think Buck's takes a little conventional for me. But I'm like you. I feel good. I think we're going to surprise people this November. And by the way, you're more than welcome to accept my invitation to the Convention of Clays. It meets every October in Washington, D.C.
0: I don't know anything about this. How many people named Clay show up for the Clay Convention?
1: I haven't been in a number of years, but last time I was there, it was definitely more than 1,000.
0: I didn't know that. Wow, that's interesting. I've never had
2: apparently everyone named Clay is way too optimistic about the Republicans' chances. So there's that. You guys all have that in common, which is nice. 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
5: Good afternoon, I'm Gail Mino. Polls are open across South Carolina as Republicans seek a new candidate to succeed the late U.S. Senator Lindsey Graham on the November ballot. Graham's sister Darlene is filling out her brother's term that expires in early January. She's also on the ballot as she and several other Republicans seek the nomination for a full 6-year term. Polls are open until 7 o'clock this evening. A traffic note from the downtown area for Augusta commuters. The Sheriff's Department wants you to know the 900 block of Reynolds Street is closed to through traffic. That closure will remain in effect until August 22nd. You're advised to make your travel plans accordingly in that area. And the government's Strategic Petroleum Reserve is at its lowest level since 1983. As inventories that were already low before the Iran war come under increasing pressure. That is the lowest level since January of 1983. In the news center, I'm Gail Mino. The forecast is coming up.
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14: This afternoon, expect a mix of clouds and sun with scattered thunderstorms. High temperatures will reach 95. Tonight, there might be a thunderstorm early, then mainly clear skies with a low of 73. Moving on to tomorrow, anticipate partly sunny skies with a chance of afternoon and evening thunderstorms. In some areas, highs will climb to 97. Looking ahead to Thursday, expect partly sunny and hot weather with a thunderstorm possible in the afternoon. High temperatures will reach 98. For News Talk and Information WGAC, I'm AccuWeather meteorologist Joe Lundberg.
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2: Welcome back in here to Clay and Buck. 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So spread the word. 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It's fun. You can see us. You know, as long as you subscribe, I don't care. Make fun of my hair. Tell me it's too long. Tell me it's too short. Clay, it's never just right. I'm never the bear that has the porridge at just the right temperature with hair. You know, I don't know what they, I think people tell you that, you know, your t-shirt looks schlumpy sometimes. Whatever it is, we'll take the heat as long as you subscribe to the channel. So
16: some people have really crisp t-shirts. I don't know. I mean, I guess maybe, but
2: the commentary is amazing. It's amazing how many people in America who comment on things are perfect looking, incredibly successful, handsome, and funny, and better than everybody at everything else. That is amazing to me, I will say. How, if you are a commenter online, your perfection is beyond question, and the people who are just people who are doing what they do are full of flaws that must be pointed out constantly. That is an interesting phenomenon that I have noticed. I would say... let's get to H. This is from Glenn, Eric from Glen Falls, New York. Hit it.
17: Hey, Clay and Buck, I got one for you guys to figure out for me. When they put the word democratic in front of socialist, it's supposed to be something different. But when they put the word trans in front of woman, we're supposed to believe it's the same thing as just a woman.
2: A very, very fair point. And by the way, as I keep telling people, that don't fall into these definitional games. They do this because, first of all, it's like a pseudo intellectualism that people on the left have. You know, when they're like, oh, I'm sorry, do you really know about Stalin? I know that he killed millions of people and he was really bad. Like, yes, I do actually know about Stalin. You know, I'm not talking about just me. Actually, I know more than most leftists about Stalin. But the point is, in general, you can just know the things you have to know and don't let them challenge you with minutiae or the specificity of things. You know, how many of the people do you think that are actually that in the DSA, Clay, know Stalin's name in the underground? How many even know that Stalin isn't really his name? And that it was like a nom de guerre and it means man of steel. How many would even, they don't know any of this stuff. They know nothing. But they'll do the, we're democratic socialists. How many do you think know that the Bolsheviks, the original communists, called for elections? They were all about elections the first time so that they could then get a mandate to tell everybody else that we're in charge and now we line you up against the wall, right? So democratic socialists, Clay, the Bolsheviks were democratic socialists until they weren't.
16: Yeah, and look, a lot of people who are listening to us from Latin America have experienced in real time the creep of socialism into totalitarianism. No one knows what you just laid out. The average historical knowledge of American history in this country is virtually non-existent, much less what people know about the history of politics in the world. Sadly, how many people even know about the Berlin Wall falling? I mean, I think a huge percentage of the kids, and I'm defining kids broadly to include a lot of people in their 20s, because that's a big part of his coalition. A lot of people who voted for Mamdani in New York City aren't even familiar with the Cold War or the era of the Berlin Wall coming down and Eastern Europe becoming free. It's out of their worldview. Heck, it's been 25 years since 9/11. A lot of kids don't even know about 9/11. And so this is why historical literacy, illiteracy, and historical literacy is so important, because we don't teach basic history anymore. They've turned history into sociology. So it's really just a study of different oppressed classes and how they interact. And the actual baseline knowledge of history, both world and American, I think has never been lower. And I think that's intentional, because if you have the memory of a goldfish, you're easier to manipulate. And then that's the reality. I mean, it's scary how few people know basic history. And then if you combine it, Buck, with how few people know basic history and how few people know basic financial literacy, what percentage of people know how a mortgage works? What percentage of people can accurately tell you what the impact of 20% interest on a credit card is over multiple years? People have no clue. So you get people upset because they're in financially dire straits because they don't know any better, Buck, and then they don't have historical knowledge. So you just convince them, hey, you have to support something new. They're not selling socialism. They're selling new. Oh, this is new. Even though it's failed in the past, a lot of people look around, and especially this is pertinent, Buck. So many people, this is where I'm somewhat sympathetic for many of these people. They went to high-end expensive colleges. They got advanced degrees, masters in different fields. They are, by objective measures of testing, for instance, very smart. But they have no actual common sense knowledge, and the market isn't valuing the education that they have. So if you're living in New York City right now, mom and dad are probably helping to pay your $5,500 a month one-bedroom apartment rent. That's the average rent in Manhattan now. You are making $50,000 a year, which sounds like a lot of money, but as you know, having lived in Manhattan, that's not even enough to pay for a one-bedroom apartment in Manhattan. Even you're $10,000 short on that salary by itself, even as a young person starting there. So you're piling multiple roommates in, you're borrowing from mom or dad, and you're looking around and saying, why is capitalism not valuing what I'm trying to sell? It must be because capitalism isn't working. I'm a socialist now.
2: Do you know what the poverty threshold is for benefits and things in New York City for a single adult? It's about $50,000 a year.
16: Yeah.
2: Now, you might say that's crazy because the average household income in America is 55, 60? What is it right now? I've got to check. It's been going up in recent years.
16: Yeah, it's more than that now because household is defined oftentimes as two people working together, right? But individually, $50,000.
2: 83. Yeah. So it's 83. Average household income is 83. I'd have to look at average per capita income because you're talking about a single individual. To your point, Clay, household is often two.
16: Man and woman working both, but yes.
2: My point being, in New York City, because of the cost of living, if you're a single person making $50,000 a year, you're in poverty, basically. Yeah. Or you're right on the red line of poverty. Which, if you're a single guy making $50,000 a year and you live in Tulsa, you're doing well. You know, you live in a nice place. You probably have a nice car you're paying, paying for on the... on the driveway. So it's very different. It's basically twice as much to live in New York as it is to live in most other metros. It's like double the. So if you make $100,000 in New York City, also true in the Bay Area, but that's because of all the AI and the Google and tech money. It's like that's a whole other universe. But Clay, it's really and Miami actually now is as expensive as New York City, unfortunately. So,
16: And again, I think what this comes to is. You are frustrated, and if you are frustrated, you're able to be manipulated because you have no historical knowledge. You don't have a lot of financial literacy, so you're not able to keep in front of your bills. And so you're looking around and saying, if this isn't working for me, it has to be that there is something that is broken in American capitalism. And so that is who they are feeding on, and they aren't really selling them socialism. They're just selling them. It isn't capitalism is not working for you. Let's try this new thing, which, as we know, is not actually new. But if you're 25 and you were born the year that 9/11 happened, socialism and communism can seem like something that might value you more. So it's illiteracy from a historical perspective, coupled with frustration. Voila, Mom Donnie saying, I'll make your groceries 30% cheaper and I'll ensure that your rent isn't going to go up.
2: And if you want to get a sense as to how much the dishonest, oh, it's not socialism, really, it's just going to make your life easier and less expensive line is, Gavin Newsom is getting in on this game. He's criticizing capitalism. This is cut 16. Play it.
18: Capitalism as we know it, not going to work as we know it. It doesn't. 20 states still pay $7.25 a minimum wage. We printed that first trillionaire. I was with college Democrats yesterday. It was interesting. Two of them said that of all things. They said it was physiological for them. It wasn't even, these are young people that felt something about that. And the way it was interesting, the one young lady I said, she described it so vividly in those terms. It was alarming to me. Because she just feels like she's locked out of all of that. And so, again, I think our party needs to call that out. Concentration, we need to call that out.
2: Capitalism as we know it, not going to work. Gavin Newsom, what's he worth, $20 million? Doesn't he own a vineyard?
16: He used to, at least. Yeah, he had a wine company, liquor store in many different respects. I mean, he's worth a ton of money. But, again,
2: this is somebody who's become very rich in the capitalist system. And then turns around and instead of, one, being humble and grateful for it, that's way too much to ask. It's Gavin Newsom. But two, encouraging other people to also, experience and to chase after the benefits of a capitalist system. He's playing the emotions game.
16: That's right.
2: Playing to their emotions.
16: And it's working. And this is why yesterday we were saying that AOC, in the way that she's able to speak authentically to the audience, even while selling something that is awful. And actually, this is the other important thing, Buck, actually is going to make things worse, right? All of the processes that are being put in place by Mamdani are likely to make the average New Yorker's life worse than it would have been if they had never, ever embraced it at all. But they feel like they're doing something. And that is who Mamdani is taking advantage of.
2: The kids call it the vibes.
16: The vibes.
2: And you even have politicians now who will use this phraseology because they know that it appeals to the under 30 crowd, which is a substantial. They don't vote in high numbers, but there's a lot of them. And it's a vote that could be very useful for Democrats in these places. And Clay, here real quick before we, here's Francesca Hong sounding just like Gavin Newsom on the, we're not going to turn into communism. Just look at our minimum wage laws. Play 15. This is
19: kind of 15. Voters who fear that this democratic socialism could turn into communism, what would you want them to know?
20: No. This is a state where we still have a $2.33 tip minimum wage and $7.25 minimum wage. I think it's going to be pretty hard to turn that into socialism soon.
2: Clay, I just want to note, they both, Gavin Newsom and Francesca Hong, talking minimum wage right away. This is like when you say, hey, I think communism is bad, and people say, oh, do you like the 40-hour work week? Do you like weekends? Yeah, that's really what we're talking about here. Clay, minimum wage is one of these things, and it's true, by the way, even on the right, it never works the way that people who want it think it works. There are always trade-offs, but it sounds good and people like it, so it wins.
16: I will point out Francesca Hong, who is on the ballot today and is going to become probably the Democrat nominee. As you said, she's not being endorsed by people on the left. I think it's because they don't respect her intelligence. I really do. I mean, when she gets these questions, she's incapable of answering them. You may not like Mamdani's answers. You may not like Abdul El-Sayed's answers. You might not even like AOC's answers, but they have a just a smoothness in their glib answer and grin dynamic that she does not have that allows them to get past some of these questions. Does that make sense?
2: They can confidently parrot the mandatory phrases.
16: That's right. She can't do it for whatever reason. And I think that they know that she's going to get exposed on a level that even AOC can't get exposed on. Look, unfortunately, we have a huge audience in Spokane. There have been, it appears it was arson, a lot of different investigations that have gone on into all the burning that happened in Spokane. Over 1,100 structures, they believe, have been harmed. 65,000 people evacuated. All sorts of issues all throughout Washington. It's emblematic oftentimes of what happens. 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
3: Welcome back in. We have got a special guest, Speed Sexton, sitting right now. Got a ball in his hand. Can now say ball. Has been barking like a dog.
4: Yes.
3: Putting on quite the show.
4: He likes ball. Mama, dada, and ball are the favorite words. And he likes to go roof.
3: Good trio.
4: Roof at Ginger Spice, the dog, and who is under my feet right now. So she may be barking in a second here. But Speed, we call this the Speed Cam. And Clay, our YouTubers demanded, they said, we need a speed appearance. So I said, the speed cam will get fired up. And here we are. Can you wave for everybody, buddy? You want to wave?
3: Oh, ball. He wants to play ball.
4: He wants to play
3: ball. Which is, that's, you know, fair. What? I don't blame you. And there's a lot of guys and gals out there right now that wouldn't mind being able to play ball, too, instead of being at work.
4: It's definitely fun. I think we got a future major leaguer on our hands here. The problem now, by the way, is when he leaves the studio, he gets upset. He likes this room. There's a lot of fun lights and things. And so when he goes out of there, he's like, excuse me, this was my segment. So, you know, we're going to have to get something, a rider in his contract.
3: All right. We got, by the way. Loaded lines, but I wanted to hit this because I thought it was entertaining. This was in the talkbacks. Buck, someone is afraid that you are a little bit too enamored of AOC, and can we play that cut from the talkback?
4: Balderdash.
5: Clay, you got to get Buck under control, man. Like, he is really into AOC. I'm starting to think he's going to, like, go out and, like, start campaigning for it, dude. Man, I don't know. She looks like a donkey, Buck. I don't know, man. You think Anne Hathaway's ugly, but she looks good? Like, come on, dude. Get it together.
4: Wow. Brother, I love you, but your take is horrible. Politics and acting have different beauty standards. That's point one. Point two, nobody thinks AOC is ugly. Nobody thinks she's ugly. You could say she's not, like, gorgeous, fine. But for a politician, Clay, top tier, don't lie.
3: She is the best-looking politician in America on the Democrat side. I don't think there's any argument for that, certainly for a female. Gavin Newsom's not bad-looking either.
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5: An American held by Russia is heading home. Elisa Brady, Fox News. So he's believed to be in poor condition.
6: Marine veteran Robert Gilman is returning to U.S. soil after 4 years in a Russian prison. Advocates for his release have warned Gilman is gravely ill and was near death.
5: Fox's Jared Halpern at the White House. Gilman, a 32-year-old teacher, had been detained on disputed charges. A group that's been working to help free him says he was abused in prison and has been in a disassociative stupor for 47 days, hooked up to a feeding tube in a civilian hospital before his release. However, President Trump just posting a photo of Gilman on a plane and writing that he spoke with him and that Gilman's one request was a cheeseburger after he lands. The president also says the release follows his discussions with President Putin, adding that Russia did not ask for anyone in return. Voters are at the polls in six states, with some primaries testing more progressives, including in the Wisconsin governor's race.
7: Francesca Hong is proud to wear the label Democrat Socialist. She campaigns on ideas like tax the rich, universal health care, a one-year moratorium on data centers.
5: Fox's Mike Tobin in Milwaukee. The outgoing Democratic governor's backing county executive David Crowley. Minnesota, Connecticut, Vermont, and Alabama also have primaries. And South Carolina will choose a new Republican Senate nominee after Lindsey Graham's death. President Trump says he's working on whether the federal government has any right to stop a planned tax on second homes in New York City. It's blocked for now after a judge's ruling yesterday over the rollout.
8: It was supposed to only impact people who have multi-million dollar second homes in New York City, but that's not what happened. So three New York City homeowners sued, challenging the city's rollout of this tax, saying that their primary homes were on this list. And the judge ruled in their favor and told the city to remove the list of the addresses and names that were posted online.
5: Fox's Alexis McAdams, a spokesperson for Mayor Mamdani, says they will appeal. 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

0: Welcome back in, Clay and Buck. Appreciate all of you hanging out with us. We roll into the Tuesday edition of the program, hour number two. Thank you, nearly 600 AM FM stations, satellite radio, podcast, and certainly hello to YouTube. Click like and subscribe. You can now watch all 3 hours of the program on video every single day, where you can get in the comments and say crazy things like, AOC is not attractive, according to Buck, which is an argument that is currently taking place.
1: I'm saying that people are saying that. Saying she's not attractive, to be
0: we
1: clear.
0: We agree that she is attractive. In fact, yeah. I'm going to get into positive, but I actually see someone here that is fired up. Carmen in Edgewater, Florida. Carmen, thank you for listening. You have a take.
1: Oh, she hung up. Dropped.
0: What she was going to say it about? Was... She was going to say it was inappropriate for us to reference AOC's attractiveness because I guess that's inappropriate. I don't know. You're not supposed to notice that you have eyes. What I would just say in general is this would be a good historical test, which we can never confirm. John F. Kennedy, exact same political opinions, exact same family, but he looks just like Chris Christie. Is he ever elected president of the United States?
1: Nope.
0: I would say no. So if you're out there and you're saying, I'm a woman, I'm offended, why would you talk about AOC's looks? All right, John F. Kennedy is the best looking person to ever be president of the United States. If he were fat, he would not have been elected president of the United States. If he were unattractive, he would. And sorry, Chris Christie, by the way, I'm not trying to. There are lots of other unattractive people.
1: I want consistency here. Is it inappropriate when Trump references how members of his cabinet are so good looking, male and female, and how the president of the United States has clearly viewed it as an advantage to, you know, he didn't pick Caroline Leavitt out of a hat, everybody. Okay. You know, go down and look at who, I think even though it's a guy and Trump is straight, I think Pete Hegseth looking like a, you know, square jawed guy who would be put as, like Captain America.
0: He looks like Captain America. Yeah.
1: Yeah. I think that was enormously to his, I know that was enormously to his advantage with Trump making that pick. Marco Rubio, also telegenic, Secretary of State. This is reality, folks. Clay and I live in reality. In reality, we can talk about good looking people having an advantage in politics and in public life without anyone getting into a tizzy about it. We're not sitting here writing odes and sonnets to AOC. I can assure you neither Laura nor Carrie are worried about our feelings for AOC. Okay, so we're just objectively stating reality.
0: All right, two things, news positive. One, this just happened. A man named Robert Gilman, I think, is the last name. I jot it down really quickly because this is just breaking. It may be Gilmar. I can't read my own writing. This is where Buck would attest that sometimes when I jot down notes quickly, as those of you who saw Pickles back in the day.
1: People still think that Gerald Pickles was like some kind of a put on. I swear Clary wrote down Gerald Pickles. So
0: Robert Gilman has been in a Russian prison for 4 years. Many people say that he was unjustly in a Russian prison. They just posted a couple of minutes ago that he has been released. They posted a photo of him. Here's Marco Rubio. Today, after more than 4 years of detention in Russia, Robert Gilman is on his way home to be reunited with his family. Mr. Gilman joins over 100 Americans President Trump has freed during his second term in office. We thank Russia for working with Witkoff, Special Envoy Steve Witkoff. There are still others that are being sought, but I do think it is worth mentioning that, and certainly that is a welcome result. All right, Buck. Earlier, I was being positive on the midterms. Those are still months away, and we do have Wisconsin and Minnesota voting in their primary today. I didn't mention off the top of the show when we were talking about primaries, South Carolinians are also voting to pick a replacement for their Lindsey Graham, former senator who passed untimely after winning the nomination to serve another 6-year term. There are a bunch of people who are running. I'm going to look up right now, Buck, you can comment on this. I'm going to look up the actual markets to see who is favored and what we expect to see happen. I think there's going to be a runoff because my understanding is you have to get over 50%. And given the number of individuals running, it's unlikely over 50% is going to happen.
1: First thing comes to my mind, because I'm a silly Yankee, even though I now live in Florida. Although I feel like Florida, if you're South Florida, it's like Yankeeville here anyway. Everyone comes from New York, their family's in New York or the Northeast. Is there a difference between a South Carolina accent and a Tennessee accent?
0: Depends on part of the state. The South Carolinians a lot of people don't realize this, but as you move west, because you think of South Carolina as like a coastal, I think a lot of people do. You think of Charleston, think, I know it's in Georgia, but Savannah, like kind of the sort of palm trees and the brackish waters, the bays, all those things. As you move west, it becomes basically the Smoky Mountains. So the Appalachian region of South Carolina, you sound a lot like you do in the mountains of North Carolina, the mountains of Tennessee, the mountains of
1: Georgia.
0: So it's
1: really a regional Appalachian or Appalachia, depending on who you ask, accent. I'm weaving here for a second, Clay, because I know we want to get into the South Carolina thing. Did you see Wall Street Journal today? They have a whole piece that's on the timeline of the naming of American towns and cities. It's really
0: interesting. I didn't read that yet. That's super interesting. Oh.
1: Super interesting. I mean, I'll give you the very short version is, of course, the earliest place names. And they start in New York, or they start around that era. The earliest place names are English names, Jamestown, et cetera, Plymouth, English place names. But then you get into the Dutch names, which are in the New York area. I always think it's so funny, too, that like 1655, the British just show up with a bunch of ships and they're like, this land is ours. And the Dutch are kind of like, OK, like, just let us keep our stuff. And no, not a shot fired. Everyone just kind of hung out, you know, although Peter Stuyvesant the famous high school in New York named for him. Peter Stuyvesant wanted to throw down. And his people were like, no, that's a crazy idea. The British will kick our asses. There are four frigates all armed up, like we can't do this. So, but anyway, then it gets into how you, after the revolution, you start getting these names that are biblical. You start going with these biblical names because they didn't want to keep the convention going of English place names for towns and cities. And of course, then you have the Spanish influence, which is heavy around the Southwest, California, the former parts of the Spanish Empire, and the French influence along the Mississippi Basin because of France, Louisiana Purchase, and all that stuff. But it gave kind of a brief history of all these town names, which I thought was really interesting. And then the Native American, Anglicized or English versions of Native American names.
0: Yeah, like Tennessee and Kentucky and places like that. I did see, speaking of the geography of settlement, the South, where I live, and this kind of confirms in general, is not a place where people feel connection to Europe or other countries. Most Southerners feel more of a connection to the South or America. And there was a map that actually reflected that's true. When you ask people where they're from in the Southeast, they say, well, we're, you know, Southern, we're United States. Whereas like my wife is from Michigan. A lot of people, and I know Northeast where you grew up, a lot of people still feel a connection to Italy or Ireland or we don't really have St. Paddy's Day parades very much down here in the South in general compared to other parts of the country.
1: But like Utica, Ithaca, Syracuse, Goshen, these are all either biblical or ancient Greco-Roman place names. And it's because those towns and cities were founded post-revolution that all of a sudden it wasn't New York and it wasn't, all these different places that come from Virginia. These are all things named, obviously, for the English. I thought this was really, it's on the Wall Street Journal, came out a few hours ago. Everyone knows the Spanish stuff is quite obvious. I mean, you know, that was Spanish territory, Los Angeles, San Francisco, San Antonio. It was really the Eastern side of things that was more interesting to me, the way that the names changed over time. But yeah, how 10,000 American cities got their names. And that's, it goes into all of that. And it's part of the 250th anniversary of the Wall Street Journal put this out. It's a 334-page report that they broke down some of this for you. So there you go. Because, like, for example, how many people know why they're, like, do you people in Decatur, Illinois, I hope you all know that your city is named for an absolute badass from the war against the Barbary Pirates, Stephen Decatur.
0: No, I think like the most first people, special again, operations this goes back hero. To the question in hour one. Most people are morons when it comes to history, and they're financially illiterate, too, Clay. And it's all... Like, most people don't know. Most people don't know basic history. By the way, I'm pulling it up. Right now, the three favorites to win, again, to advance as long as somebody doesn't get 50%. Darlene Graham is the sister of Lindsey Graham, has been endorsed by President Trump. I will say, I'm going to... Laura Travis... said you should be talking more on the program about the fact that she's just the sister and she gets to be a senator. She said, I haven't heard you or Buck even raise this as an issue. She's never done anything in politics and she just happens to be the sister of the sitting senator. And so she gets to be a senator. Why aren't you guys talking about that? And I said, I don't know. So Laura Travis
1: it's a very good point / good question. I would say, the answer is very similar to when I used to say I don't think the president should have his immediate family members running the White House, which is that people, a lot of the rank and file Trump voter wants and or has total faith that when Trump anoints somebody, either as an appointee or in this case for a Senate seat, that he knows what he's doing and they put their full faith in that decision and they don't want it to be questioned.
0: Yeah.
1: For those who don't feel that way, this is Lindsey Graham's sister. This makes no sense. Why would anyone vote for her? But that's a different approach than I'm just going to go for it.
0: After my wife brought this up, Buck, I asked Grok and I looked it up. Typically, it's the wife of a sitting senator who has ended up taking his seat. I believe that's happened 7 times historically. This would
1: but that's
0: be the
1: just for an interim
0: time.
1: Appointment, right? This is she's actually running for the
0: no,
1: Senate.
0: No, she's running for the 6-year term.
1: Yeah.
0: She's the sitting senator right now to fill out the until January.
1: The interim thing, I feel like, the person votes. Yeah, you got to wait for an election. That's different. Right. That's fine. I get that. Like, the wife stepping in for 3 months is no big deal.
0: Yeah, for the 6-year term, it's happened 8 times that there's been a family member that has kept the seat in the Senate particularly. 7 times it was a widow. Makes sense some because you have the same last name. Never before has a sibling gotten a seat. So Darlene Graham is favored right now. Then Ralph Norman, Russell Fry. That is the top 3 according to Polymarket. Buck, I forgot that he was running. Do you remember Mark Sanford, the governor of South Carolina who vanished? They didn't know where he was.
1: Was he hiking in Argentina with a paramour?
0: With a mistress.
1: Ay, Dios mío.
0: They didn't know where he was. The governor of South Carolina they were like, we don't know where the governor is. And then they found out that he was, I think it was a mistress. He might have been divorced. Let's like do a research on that. But he was with a woman on a hike in Latin America while being governor. He is the 4th most likely to be selected as the next senator from South Carolina.
1: Would you go on a solo hike with the woman who wasn't your wife, girlfriend, or mistress? That would be quite a, you know what I'm saying?
0: I don't want to go on a hike with anybody.
1: Totally agree.
0: It does seem unlikely that you would just be like, hey, I'm just good friends with this woman. Let's just go walk in the trees for a while.
1: Because when you're going on a real deal hike, you got like a trowel for taking care of your business and, you know, you got to use leaves. Like it's, you know, you got to really want to spend time with this person.
0: There's a reason why man moved from living in caves and the woods to in a home, like in a structure.
1: Did your parents try to get you in on the camping thing, like convince you that camping was like the great American pastime?
0: I like being outdoors during the day, but I want to go in at night. So we would go out into the great outdoors. But no, I was never a camper. We've never done it as a family. I told Laura, like, the reason I work is to put a roof over our head. Like, why would I abandon a roof over our head?
1: My dad's 2 favorite traditions that he has not been able to get his children to take up for the next generation are being on a boat in a storm where you might not make it. He loves that for some reason. And sleeping on the ground in the woods with no one else around and like an air mattress for like weeks on end. Like he loves those things. Can't sell me on either one of these. I don't want to be in a boat in a storm. I don't want to be sleeping on the ground in the woods. So different strokes for different folks or different generations.
0: Okay, I'm going to give us a positive spin, I promise, on murder rates. That's maybe
1: it's a great story. This is a great story. You got to stick around for this. Clay brought this to my attention. I love it. And my Florida friends, you're definitely going to stick around for this. 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
0: Welcome back in here to Clay and Buck. We have a tight turnaround here. Let's see. Gordon in South Carolina wants to give some background on the Mark Sanford. Okay, hey, fill in the blank here. Hey. Let us know. What did we miss on the Mark Sanford thing? Was he working on his salsa?
11: Yeah, actually, he was working on his shag. We got a dance in South Carolina called the shag, and he was working on the shag with a girl in Buenos Aires who was his mistress. But he said to us South Carolinians that he was hiking the Appalachian Trail. So that was a controversy, that he was supposedly hiking the Appalachian Trail and away from the phone and the office when he was actually down in Buenos Aires shagging.
0: To be fair, Gordon, he was getting exercise.
11: And on that. And we all
0: thank you for
11: that.
0: Calling in. Yes, sir.
12: I will mention, while we're making fun of Mark Sanford vanishing and them not knowing where he was, I know everybody just stops talking about this. The Secretary of Defense was in the hospital being treated for a severe medical condition, and no one in the Department of Defense knew under Joe Biden. Remember? Like, they found out. Even the person who was supposed to be second in command did not know that he was being treated in the hospital for a serious issue, which is kind of wild to think about, honestly. Know it just got kind of tricked. Everybody just kind of pretended that that didn't happen, but it is wild in that respect. Look, I want to tell you all about the IFCJ and the incredible work that they do for so many people in Israel. I have seen it for myself, the amount of difference that they make when it comes to putting bomb shelters in place, when it comes to helping to protect first responders in Israel. Heck, when it comes to just putting together a decent amount of food for people that are otherwise suffering in Israel. This is a New Jersey-based organization that has been in existence for over 40 years, working to bring Christians and Jews together. They do phenomenal work all throughout Israel. 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
14: Good afternoon. I'm Gail Mino. Polls are open across South Carolina as Republicans seek a new candidate to succeed the late U.S. Senator Lindsey Graham on the November ballot. Graham's sister Darlene is filling out her brother's term that expires in early January. She's also on the ballot as she and several other Republicans seek the nomination for a full six-year term. Polls are open until 7 o'clock this evening. A traffic note from the downtown area for Augusta commuters. The Sheriff's Department wants you to know the 900 block of Reynolds Street is closed to through traffic. That closure will remain in effect until August 22nd. You're advised to make your travel plans accordingly in that area. And the government's Strategic Petroleum Reserve is at its lowest level since 1983. as inventories that were already low before the Iran war come under increasing pressure. That is the lowest level since January of 1983. In the News Center, I'm Gail Mino. The forecast is coming up.
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24: 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I crank it up at 8 and shut it down at 10. 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
29: This afternoon, expect a mix of clouds and sunshine along with scattered thunderstorms. The temperature will reach a high of 95. As we move into tonight, there may be a thunderstorm in the area during the evening, but skies will mainly be clear with a low of 73. Tomorrow will bring partly sunny skies with a chance of afternoon and evening thunderstorms in some areas, and temperatures climbing to a high of 97. Looking ahead to Thursday, anticipate partly sunny and hot conditions with a thunderstorm possible in the afternoon as temperatures reach a high of 98. For News Talk and Information WGAC, I'm AccuWeather meteorologist Joe Lundberg.
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12: Welcome back in, Clay and Buck. All right, positivity here. This morning, doing my reading, Axios links to a study coming out of through the first half of the year that breaks down all of the rates of murder that have happened across the country so far. Remember, refresher, last year we set an all-time recorded low murder rate in the history of the country. It's one of the great success stories that almost no one has talked about. This year, Buck, according to data from January 1 to June 30th, the first half of the year, murders have continued to collapse. They are now down 17% more in major cities across America than they were last year at an all-time record low. And I shared this. We'll link it on Clay and Buck. I also shared it from my Clay Travis Twitter account. You can go in and look up exactly how many murders have taken place in basically any major city in America. And I'll give you a couple right off the top here because I think that that it's significant. I live in Nashville, Tennessee, Buck. Nashville is on pace right now to have the lowest recorded murder rate in its history. You are in Miami. Miami, I saw this number and I did a double take. Miami has only had 8 murders so far in 2026. Nashville, by the way, has had 24. Miami has had 8 murders. Orlando, Florida has had 10. Tampa has had 11. Okay? So if you just want to use the state of Florida, big state, high population, right? A lot of people. A lot of you have been to Tampa, Orlando, Miami. I think it's fair to call those big cities, lots of population. Orlando, Buck, even more so because the number of people that come, right? Miami, true, Tampa as well. But Orlando, probably per capita, has to be the number one tourist city in all of America, again, per capita, because of Disney World, Universal Studios, everything else. Miami has a ton of people who visit as well. So in addition to the huge population that these cities have, they have tens of millions of tourists that would come in during the course of a year. 29 total murders in Miami, Tampa, and Orlando, Buck. Okay, how does that compare to Chicago? Chicago by itself, 211 murders. So I want you to think about this for a minute. Nearly 10 times the murder rate of Orlando, Miami, and Tampa combined. Chicago had 211 murders, Buck, in the first half of this year. That's actually up compared to last year. And I think is evidence of just what a phenomenal job Miami, Orlando, and Tampa have done when it comes to driving down crime to a level, frankly, that's unmatched in any other big state in America. Florida Governor Ron DeSantis shared that data with everybody out there, and he responded and said, I want to make sure that I get this right. So I'm going to go back into my account so I can quote him accurately. But he basically said, Buck, you can take it and tell us whether you feel it in Miami. I want to get the governor's comments correct here. He said Florida has a 50-year low crime rate. When you enact law and order policies and support law enforcement, the bad guys pay the price. 8 murders in Miami. I mean, that's an incredible success story. Wish it was zero, certainly. But there's almost no murder now in the state of Florida.
1: I love it. I don't know what to tell you other than governance, state and local governance matters. In many ways, it matters a whole lot more to your day-to-day than even the presidency or the federal government. Now, that can change. We could get involved in a big war or, you know, the open borders. I'm not saying it overall, but it is the case that with your day-to-day life, having sane people in positions of authority making decisions about crime, about sanitation, about city planning, all these kinds of things makes a really big difference. But specifically on the issue of law enforcement, there is no way that any person can make the case based on experience, data, what is observable with your eyes and ears if you live in any of these places, that there's still a debate over whether enforcing the laws and locking up people for who commit serious crimes makes people in those places safer. It absolutely does. And that's, I think, quite a, it's really an incredible swing of the pendulum, Clay, from 2020, where with the rise of BLM and the Biden administration essentially pandering to BLM as much as they did, as much as they could, as well as a lot of institutions, by the way, a ton of money and promises and all this stuff going in. It shows you that we can achieve great things still in important American cities in the near aftermath of some of the greatest lunacy that we've ever experienced on criminal justice, which is really what you had in the BLM era. It was really just an era of, they said it was a racial reckoning. It was just race riots. And it was people who were either taking it as an excuse to unleash a lot of pent up rage and resentment against society and against people, or in the case of just the broader Democrat Party, it was about capitalizing on a political movement for their own purposes and mobilizing the shock troops of the Democrat Party in a way that, as I've said, I said this on it was actually the after show for the Bill Maher thing, Clay, but I said in the after show that the 2020 election was held under duress. It was not referring to January 6th, or rather the aftermath, but referring to the fact that there were stores that were boarding up everywhere in case Donald Trump won re-election, because we just knew there were going to be more riots. Trump was in a tough spot with this. I think he was a little slow to act, quite honestly, with some of those riots. And I said so at the time. But the fact that Miami is down to the crime level, not just Miami, Florida as a state is down to the crime level that it is right now. So what is the excuse at this point for New Orleans, Detroit, Baltimore? You know, go down the list of the perennially way too violent cities. Memphis no longer may be on that list because
12: I've got a list of cities that are improving. Let me give you this couple more data points, because I love just looking at the actual raw numbers. And for people out there, there's always people who say, oh, you can't trust. Murder's hard to fake, right? If there's a dead body, I understand some of you who can say, hey, property crime, robberies, they will kind of manufacture or massage the data in their favor. Here are cities, Buck, that are up this year, bucking, no pun intended, the trend. Charlotte, Chicago, Denver, Las Vegas, Oklahoma City, San Francisco, and Buck, San Diego. Let me give you, that surprises me. We have a huge audience in San Diego. I'm curious if people feel this in San Diego. The number of murders in San Diego have doubled compared to last year. I don't know if that's cartel violence. I don't know what the numbers would be. Obviously, it's close to the border. San Diego by itself, Buck, had the same number of murders as Miami, Tampa, and Orlando combined, 29. Okay? That's kind of an alarm bell going off. Again, those are cities that are going counter to the trend. Charlotte, Chicago, Denver, Vegas, Oklahoma City, San Diego, and San Francisco, higher murder rates. Listen to some of these drops, Buck. Newark, New Jersey, down 65% just since last year. Raleigh, North Carolina, down 64%. I think there were only four murders that have occurred in Raleigh, were number one there. They've almost had a murder-free year. Baltimore, you were just mentioning, down 60%. Things have gotten much better in Baltimore. I wonder how much of the federal surge.
1: But you got to hold on here, Clay, because a lot of these places saw all-time highs a couple of years ago. So it's still it's really a question of where is it relative to the average of, say, the last 20 years, I think. I don't think it's fair to say, because it could be down from in Chicago. I think Philadelphia had almost 700 murders in 2021. Some
12: of the numbers were crazy during the, by the way, Arlington, Texas, down 60%. Aurora, Colorado, that's outside of Denver, down nearly 60. Suffolk County, New York, that's on Long Island. These are smaller numbers, right? Not a lot of people get murdered there, but down nearly 60%. Boston, down 52.4%. Miami,
1: Suffolk is like the Hamptons, Clay. So there's probably two murders a year there. So the stats there might be a little.
12: The Nassau County and Suffolk County. Boston down 52%. Miami, I mentioned, down 50. Everyone just stops paying attention to it because it's gotten so much better. DC down 44% so far this year compared to last year in murders. And then Memphis, you mentioned it, down 40% in murders. DC and Memphis, President Trump called in the guard. He has said over and over and over again, we could fix Chicago. The mayor and the governor, for political reasons, will not let the president come into Chicago, which is now by far the murder capital of America.
1: I was curious. I was digging into the San Diego numbers. Did you say San Diego had a big spike so far this year?
12: Yeah, it's nearly doubled compared to last year.
1: Because it had been on a downward trajectory in the year. So that's very strange, right? It's one thing to say murders are down from 2021, let's say, which was the absolute peak in a lot of places. I think Philly, you guys can check, that one comes to mind. I think Philly had its all-time high for murders in 2022 or 2023, something like that, under the Biden administration is when it happened. But, yeah, I'm surprised because San Diego was down 25% from 2024 to 2025 and 27 murders in 2025 total. How many this year in 2026 did you say?
12: They've already had more than that in the first half of the year, 29.
1: That's
12: so again, I wonder, is there a cartel connection? There've been a lot of Mexican cartel violence. Has it spiraled over and those bodies are ending up in San Diego? I don't know the answer. That's one thing I would wonder about. But when I look at this data, Buck, Chicago is off the charts compared to basically every other city in America. Let me put it to you this way. Chicago has 211 murders through the first half of the year. Philadelphia, which you were talking about, had 83. So New York City obviously has been much better in general, although it's starting to tick back up. But nobody else is even close. LA is over 100. Nobody else is even close to Chicago. It's a different caliber and level of violence in Chicago compared to every other city in America. Chicago has twice as many murders as every other city in America.
1: Per capita?
12: Straight numbers.
1: Oh, I'm sorry, straight numbers?
12: Straight numbers. LA has half the number of murders, even though it's a bigger city than Chicago.
1: That's actually, I mean, that's crazy, but not surprising, because I know Chicago, LA has always had a pretty low murder rate. I think you could go into Chicago, if you had a willingness for the Democrat mayor and the Democrat city council, because it's all in the city or the environs of Chicago itself is where the stuff, there's not a ton of people getting shot in like Peoria or Springfield or something. So if you had a willingness to go in there, I think you could bring the murder rate down 50% in Chicago in a year.
12: I 100% sign off. They could save hundreds of lives in Chicago if they just actually tried to fix the problem.
1: So then you'd have to wonder, why would Brandon Johnson, the mayor of Chicago, he's a Democrat, he's a black man, why doesn't Mayor Johnson want to save, call it 200 lives next year by changing this? And I think the answer is, one, it would be, the big part of it is just admitting that your opponents were right. He doesn't want to admit that the other side is right, meaning the Republicans, the conservatives, even the moderate Democrats. Because there was a Democrat who ran who was going to try to clean things up. And then I think, too, Clay, he doesn't want to see a surge in young black men arrested for gang activity and violence.
12: That's more
1: bothersome to him than the 200 young black men who are going to be killed, men and women and children, by the way, who are going to be killed by gang violence next year.
12: Also, President Trump getting to take credit when the crime rate came down. He would rather things stay bad than allow Trump to make it better if Trump gets credit for it. I mean, it's broken. That's a broken political system in Chicago. Home break-ins. FBI pegs the number 3,000 a day nationwide. What if you are out there right now and you want to try to make sure that your home is safe, but you want to do it not only with lethal, a lot of you have guns, but also with non-lethal. 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
2: Welcome back in here to Clay and Buck. We have a bunch of calls and talk back. Let's see here. Jim in Oklahoma wants to talk capitalism. What's going on, Jim?
3: How you doing? Mainly the capitalism stuff. I appreciate you talking about it. I would love to hear people remind what we're doing is not capitalism, because the government is still picking winners and losers. So it's a hybrid. If it was true capitalism, it would be working a lot better. I agree that the capitalism that Newsom is saying, as we know it, is not working. I agree. I've worked for myself most of my life, and that's the problem, is we need to get back to true capitalism. Look back at IBM and Apple, for crying out loud. I don't know if you're old enough to know that. Most of these youngers don't. IBM had the monopoly. The government didn't come in and do anything about it. Apple came in and said, we can do it better. And look where they are today. You can pick a lot of those. But that doesn't happen because the government gets in.
4: And I think the government is too, thank you for the call. I think the government is too involved in general. I do think there are a lot of tremendous success stories. Amazon is, I think, one of the greatest, maybe the greatest of all time. You can go on your phone and order anything, and it'll be at your home in a few hours, and it can be anything under the sun. Amazon has a huge market in internet commerce, but it also has a phenomenal business model that it has built. So I wish we had more unregulated capitalism, lower taxes. I think all those things are true. Stock market's at record highs. There are a lot of issues. I'm not sure that successful companies is one of them. We'll be back. Final hour next.
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2: He's homeward bound on Lisa Sobrady, Fox News. Marine veteran Robert Gilman released by Russia after being held on disputed charges for 4 years. Advocates have said his treatment in a Russian prison has left him gravely ill.
3: He is now on a State Department aircraft along with his mother and a medical team, making a swift journey back to the United States, first to Andrews Air Force Base in Washington, D.C., then ultimately on to Texas, where severe health concerns will be addressed. A statement from a family representative reads, Robert's full medical assessment will be done when he gets back to the U.S. and his family will join him at a U.S. military hospital in Texas as he starts the long road to recovery.
2: Fox's Molly Line. President Trump posting it's a humanitarian release and that there was no exchange with Russia. Also writing he spoke with Gilman, who requested a cheeseburger. A covert operation to get President Trump out of Turkey after last month's NATO summit, because of threats from Iran.
4: On the day this reportedly happened, the White House made no mention of the threat to the president's life, but they told the press they would be flying along with the president on the old Air Force One so the new Qatari jet could be shown off to U.S. troops who were stationed in Britain. After boarding in Turkey, the press were told to keep their window shades down. And that is when the Washington Post reports President Trump was taken off that plane, loaded onto a catering truck, and put on another plane, an Air Force C-32A, and quote, that made Air Force One a decoy with media and some White House staff aboard, the official said.
2: Fox's Jackie Heinrich at the White House. The president says escalation with Iran remains a possibility, but so does a diplomatic solution.
5: Currently, the U.S. naval blockade remains in effect, costing the regime hundreds of millions of dollars each day. Still, the Iranians remain defiant as technical talks continue with Oman.
2: Fox's Trey Yingst in Tel Aviv. In Yemen, at least six people reported killed when Iran-backed Houthi rebels fired missiles at a ship. 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

0: Third hour, Clay and Buck kicks off now. Thanks for being here, everybody. Yesterday, we broke the news with all of you. Broke the news to you, with you. Same thing. That Ron Johnson shared with us about the Fauci files, this time including his text communications on his government phone. Again, Fauci, I think, just assumed that they would do nothing but build statues to him forever, and nobody would ever go looking for answers or truth or accountability for anything. So that's a degree, because a degree of recklessness with his comms, as we know, writing things down like, I'm the most famous person in the world. You don't want to write that when other officials are saying we need a million ventilators because so many Americans are going to be fighting for their lives and dying. By the way, getting on the ventilators was bad, but that's a whole other conversation. But this was most recently an issue around the vaccines and vaccine safety. And Ron Johnson, Senator Ron Johnson, joined us and said that it's clear that Fauci knew that there were at least concerns about possible risk from the vaccines. As we know, myocarditis is now, I need to see what the official is, but it's quite clear that there were risks of myocarditis for young people from the vaccine. That was a real thing. And for a while, the social media companies, I'm pretty sure, would just either ban you, blackball you, shadow ban you, any of the above, if you even talked about myocarditis during any of this. But Fauci pretended to know with certainty there were no risks. The same way, Clay, they pretended that natural immunity was not a thing. They upended centuries of medical knowledge and precedent. They pretended, because that would have complicated their efforts to make everyone get the vaccine. They said natural immunity for COVID is not valid. Based on what? Nothing. It just would have been harder for them to make everybody get the vaccine if they would have admitted what was true. So on the issue of the vaccine for women who are pregnant, now, this is very sensitive, understandably, an emotional topic for a lot of women who felt pressured maybe to get the vaccine while they were pregnant, or who felt the tremendous pressure, even if they didn't get the vaccine while they were pregnant, and then they had to deal with that. Maybe they got fired. Maybe they had problems at their jobs. Fauci was not speaking honestly about this. And Dr. Jay Bhattacharya had this to say on Fox. Play it.
1: Journal.
0: Cut 30.
1: In December 2020, I published an op-ed in the Wall Street Journal arguing that we should take a focused protection approach to the vaccine as well, where the benefits are likely to outweigh the potential harms, which we didn't all know all of them because it was December 2020. The vaccine had just come out. It might make sense for older people, for younger people, and for people like and pregnant women, where we don't know all the risks and we don't have the full picture. It didn't make any sense to me to recommend, and certainly not to mandate, the vaccine. I was aware, of course, of the rate scientific debate around this, which actually continues to this day, regarding some of those side effects. The responsible thing to do that Tony Fauci didn't do was to make those concerns that he had public. He was a very prominent public figure. He got a Presidential Medal of Award for the development of the vaccine. He had a responsibility to the public to tell the public what his thinking actually was, and he failed to do that at the time. As well, he leaned into the mandate, denied natural immunity, essentially required that everyone should take regardless of the benefit harm calculation. And I think, to me, that's the problem. He stepped out of his lane as the head of NIAID, which is supposed to fund the science behind the vaccines, not make recommendations about the vaccines to everybody. And when he did so, he had a responsibility to take that really seriously and reflect the scientific debate to the public at large.
0: Clay, you remember, I remember, the official word on this was there are no risks with the COVID vaccine. Which, by the way, would be the first time in history that a vaccine had absolutely no risk, right? Everything, you know, taking an ibuprofen has a risk, you know, but no risks. And if you even brought up the possibility of risk, you were a bad person. You were shut down. You were anti-science.
2: What Ron Johnson said to us yesterday, and if we can grab that audio, it's gone viral. It's been ricocheting all over the place. Was that when they did the study that Fauci was referencing in the text message, they were testing all pregnant women. And all pregnant women, I believe he said, had a miscarriage rate of about 12% after getting the COVID shot. But if you only looked at first trimester pregnancies, the rate was 81%. That is a holy crap moment. And I think a lot of women who had babies or were pregnant around that 2020 era, I think that they are all now texting each other. And if you are unfortunate enough to have a miscarriage, there are obviously lots of things that can cause that. But for many tens of millions of women out there that were pregnant and were forced during that COVID era to take the COVID shot in order to keep their jobs, to me, it's criminal, Buck. Because if you analyze the risk for women 16 to 40, which is most women who are having babies, COVID created and provided for them virtually 0% risk. All of life is about balancing out risk versus reward. It's about risk analysis in general. There was virtually zero risk to pregnant women, and many of them were forced to get the COVID shot to keep their jobs. I know one because we had her on back in the day. Allison Williams is a sideline reporter for, was a sideline reporter for ESPN. In order to go stand on the sideline and cover college football games, Buck, Disney, which owns ESPN, told Allison Williams she had to get the COVID shot. She said no. She was either pregnant or she was in the process of trying to have children. She said, I do not think this is necessary for my health. They fired her. And she's now working at Fox. To Fox's credit, they hired her. Allison's great. She may be listening right now or may hear this clip. But I'm just using her story as one that was emblematic of a choice that many pregnant women were forced to make. Do you want to get the COVID shot or do you want to keep your job? And if you're pregnant and they're putting that pressure on you, I just think it's indefensible. And this is why I come back around to Fauci in the text messages knew that the risk was there. And he went out and said the exact opposite publicly to what he was saying privately. And I just think that's one of the great indictments of modern politics. There are all sorts of people that I disagree with, Buck, that you disagree with. If they're saying publicly and privately the same thing, we can debate and have a discussion about what the right policy choice is. But Dr. Fauci and these other medical experts saw the data that suggested there could be danger from pregnant women getting the COVID shot, and they didn't share publicly what they were all saying privately. That's indefensible. To me, it's criminal.
3: He was phony Tony.
2: Yeah.
3: He was lying about the certainty that he had on some things. And I would also note, you know, I would just, there's so much now effort to try to rewrite what was done and said. Those of us who were trying to push for sanity and transparency and, you know, those of us who had hit pieces written about them for, in many cases, being right about this stuff from major. And remember, if you had a hit piece written about you with this, Clay, it wasn't, oh, look at this guy's foolish. It was people are dying because of you.
2: Yes.
3: That was the attitude.
2: That's listen what they said about
3: Fauci.
2: Us. That was written about me. Yes. I mean, like, you can Google it right now. People are like, Clay's killing people by saying we should open schools back up.
3: Yeah. I mean, there were major newspapers lying about me saying that I was, you know, saying crazy things. I didn't say anything crazy during COVID. If anything, I should have said crazier things in terms of how evil what they were doing was. But there's no honest defense of Fauciism and what was done. And the way that I think that the science was most commonly and consistently betrayed by the not just Dr. Fauci, but everybody, the whole system that went along with him, all the hospital systems, all the different MDs, all the doctors, all the researchers, all the people who are like, I have a master's in public health on Twitter, so you shut up. I know what I'm talking about. Really? Why doesn't natural immunity count? Then no answers. No answers. It was, I want something, you shut up, therefore the science conforms to what I want. My team wants something. You be quiet and that's the way we're going to go on all that. That was the way they did it on everything. Remember the Biden speech with the red in the background and the Marines, the winter of death for people who are unvaccinated? The vaccine, unless you were really old and really, basically the vaccine was just like it's a parallel to flu. Do you or I need a flu vaccine? No, we do not. Do some people who are much older need a flu vaccine? If they want it and their doctor recommends it, maybe. A lot of times it's worthless, which even the flu vaccine manufacturers will admit, because they have to guess the strain. And, you know, sometimes it's basically a zero. And a best case scenario just reduces symptoms. But the point is, they acted like if you won't get this, you have a cure for Ebola and you would rather just give people Ebola. That was the mentality.
2: Yes.
3: It was, you are murdering people with your intransigence. I know all of you refuse this. You know, you all know. And there are a lot of people who are still very angry about it. Look, there are people on the right who are very prominent still, who are big get the vaccine or you're an idiot people. And they paid no price. And they still have, you know, TV shows or podcasts or whatever. And everyone's just like, oh, I guess, you know, they were really wrong. And I think they should apologize too, by the way. And I'm talking about some people who are at least ostensibly conservative. So, this whole thing is not over yet. And for people who want to think that it's over, Clay, remember, we've had people on the show and I've asked them about this. I asked Ron John about this. Why don't we have an official statement of what was done wrong by government during COVID by the government now under Trump? Nobody will give me a good answer, which just means they'll do it again if they can, everybody.
2: I would also point out for people who say, why is this a news story? It's been 6 years. Because Fauci's a moron. He kept a diary on a government computer that they were able to uncover, and he used a taxpayer-funded phone throughout his entire time at NIH. So there's 34,000 text messages. Yesterday, Ron Johnson, senator from Wisconsin, came on with us to share that data on the COVID and miscarriages. And I guarantee you, again, I know this to be true, if you or your daughter or your granddaughter or your sister, if somebody had a miscarriage during COVID, they are just now finding out that the government knew way back in January of 2021 about the dangers that could be connected to the COVID shot for pregnant mothers in their first trimester. And they didn't say anything. Worse than that, they told you you'd get fired. You had women who were 2 months pregnant out there trying to decide, am I going to be able to keep my job if I don't get the COVID shot? And that's why I mentioned the Allison Williams story at ESPN, and I give her immense credit because she spoke out and said, I'm trying to have babies for health reasons. Some doctors said this, you don't need to get the COVID shot. Disney said, get the COVID shot or we're going to fire you. They fired her. There are a lot of people, I think, just like Allison Williams out there that now are sitting around and you're furious. And by the way, you may not know because there are miscarriages that happen for a lot of reasons in that first trimester. But my goodness, when you're not eating sushi and you're not drinking a glass of wine and you're not taking roller coasters, all these things that they say to do when you find out you're pregnant, getting the COVID shot, I'm furious. And fortunately, I didn't have anybody in my own life that was dealing with a pregnancy during COVID, but I'm furious on their behalf.
3: Yeah, it's something that people should be very angry about.
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2: Welcome back in, Clay and Buck. We are rolling through the Tuesday edition of the program. I was mentioning Senator Ron Johnson on yesterday. This is a little bit confusing because of the way, I mean, it's just a lot of math. But I want to play it for you again, because what he said was the overall rate of miscarriage for the test group that they had back in January of 2021 was 12%, which is, according to Ron Johnson, high. But for first trimester COVID shots, it was nearly 82%. Here is what Senator Johnson told us yesterday. Listen.
17: Tom Sheehan Bakuro, he was the man in charge of safety surveillance systems for CDC, published a grossly misleading paper in the New England Journal of Medicine where they looked at 827 confirmed pregnancies. 700 of those pregnancies, the women got their COVID injection in the third trimester after 28 weeks. Of those 827, 104 suffered a spontaneous abortion or a miscarriage. The problem with those stats is they took the 104 divided by 827, came up with a miscarriage rate of 12.6%, which is about four times the rate of normal miscarriage rate on a confirmed pregnancy. But here's what they did that was so grossly misleading. 700 of those women got their injection in the third trimester. A miscarriage is a spontaneous abortion is defined as anything up to 20 weeks. So the relevant denominator should have been 104 miscarriages divided by 127, which puts a miscarriage rate at 82%.
2: Again, lots of math there, Buck, but early pregnancy miscarriage rates when connected to the COVID shot, according to Senator Ron Johnson there, 82%. Now, that's a small sample size, and I'm sure there's other data out there. My point is, in January of 2021, by his own admission in text messages, Dr. Fauci knew that that risk was out there. Yet publicly, he was telling all the women who were pregnant out there, you should still go get the COVID shot. It's the best thing you can do for you and your baby. That wasn't true. And for pregnant women, I guarantee you the number of people who are young moms that are texting about this is through the roof. The MAHA movement, to a large extent, is connected to much of this. And I think the fallout's just starting from what Fauci was texting and what he was texting privately versus saying publicly.
3: When the power goes out due to a bad storm, what's one of the first things to fail? Well, besides the electricity in your home, probably your cell phone service. 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
20: Good afternoon. I'm Gail Mino. An Aiken County man is dying from injuries suffered in a crash that ended a weekend police pursuit. The chase began early Saturday in Richmond County before crossing the river into Aiken County, where sheriff's deputies picked up the pursuit. Officers broke off the chase, but were later called to investigate a crash in the area of Sandbar Ferry Road in Williston, where they found the vehicle overturned and that driver ejected. 39-year-old Jarrett Dandridge of Beach Island was taken to Wellstar MCG, where he died Sunday. Another major economic get for Georgia, Siemens Corp., the U.S. arm of German manufacturing giant Siemens AG, plans a $185 million facility in Jackson County. Some 1,400 people will be employed at the plant where electrical components will be made. Siemens has a long history in Georgia. It currently employs more than 1,700 at two manufacturing sites in Gwinnett County. In the WGAC News Center, I'm Gail Mino. The AccuWeather forecast is next.
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27: This afternoon, expect a mix of clouds and sun with scattered thunderstorms. High temperatures will reach 95. Tonight, there might be a thunderstorm early, then mainly clear skies with a low of 73. Moving on to tomorrow, anticipate partly sunny skies with a chance of afternoon and evening thunderstorms. In some areas, highs will climb to 97. Looking ahead to Thursday, expect partly sunny and hot weather with a thunderstorm possible in the afternoon. High temperatures will reach 98. For News Talk and Information WGAC, I'm AccuWeather meteorologist Joe Lundberg.
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3: Welcome back in to Clay and Buck. Couple stories I want to dive into here that we've talked about a bit. Which is this El Sayed guy running for Democrat Senate in Michigan, or Senate as a Democrat in Michigan, and some of the craziest things that he said. But before we get there, because if we don't get there right now, I'm sure we will get there tomorrow. Clay, do you want to take it away with the details of this story of Air Force One, Trump whisked away from Turkey, threat from Iran, hidden in a, Trump was hidden, they say, this is the New York Times and the Washington Post, in a food service cart of some kind. Pretty wild stuff. You are interested in this. What do you make of it all?
2: So I want to get your take on this. So last night I'm going to read a couple of paragraphs for those of you who did not read this. The Washington Post, with a story with four different reporters writing on it, said, the clandestine mission, which has not been reported previously, was carried out unbeknownst to journalists and some White House staff members who believe they were on the same plane as the president. According to material reviewed by the Post, a U.S. official familiar with the operation and another person with knowledge of the president's travel, people spoke on the condition of anonymity because they were not authorized to talk about the matter. Okay, so here's what happened basically. President Trump boarded. There were three different planes, at least, that were a part of this travel group to Turkey here about a month ago. President Trump left the new Air Force One, that's the Qatari jet, and boarded the old Air Force One. Walked up the steps, boarded the plane. They say that the, for those of you who ever paid attention to the front of an airplane, the door that is not the one you get off on can open up and usually does, and that's where they bring on the food, the hospitality cart, as it were, for the airplane, pulls up on the other side. They open that door. They bring on all sorts of stuff through there. President Trump boarded the plane, they say, walked basically straight through, got in to this this otherwise beverage sort of cart that they pull up. They took him down, and then he got on the plane that Pete Hegseth was on secretly. Everybody thought he was on Air Force One. He was actually flying on a smaller Air Force plane with the Secretary of War, Pete Hegseth. Now, I don't know how often this happens, right? I have flown on Air Force One. When the president gets on the plane, the presumption is the president's still on the plane, right? They snuck him off due to, they say, an Iranian assassination attempt or threat. My question for you, Buck, is, as I'm reading this last night getting ready for bed, my wife said, oh, I think this was a leak and they're trying to catch the person who actually shared this with the Washington Post, because there was an investigation into the report that he had changed jets, which they said violated national security. To me, Buck, the president secretly getting on different planes is even much more of a story if it's not wanted to be out there. So you worked in the CIA. How would you assess this? What is the story here? The White House did not deny it, which I thought was interesting. And the Washington Post obviously has treated this as a huge coup or a huge story. And it is kind of amazing. I didn't know this ever happened. So what are your thoughts on this?
3: So in counterintelligence tradecraft, they would call this a canary trap, where you put information out there to see if you're trying to see about finding a leak or find the mole.
2: That's
3: another
2: right.
3: way people will talk about this. They will put it out. A canary trap is they'll say something, you know, like if I tell Clay, hey, I'm going to be at this really expensive steakhouse on Thursday, and then the New York Times prints that, and Clay's the only person I told, and I'm actually going to be somewhere else on Thursday. Guess what? Canary trap, right? Now I know who it is. So you think that may have been, to me,
2: Laura asked me that question. I was like, oh, that's super, because it doesn't make sense to me that you would want this to be out publicly, that the president does it, because it would, it seems important to keep that secure.
3: Yeah, yeah. Well, the one thing that I think is funny is apparently the press pool journalists, whom I've never been one, but I've sort of been along with them, with the Secretary of State and with the Secretary of Defense in the past, haven't done it with the president, but you're kind of herded along. Like, you ever see kids when they're being taken to like a museum or something, and they all have to hold, it's like a rope that they hold when
2: they put you in a van and you just kind of follow along.
3: Yeah, they treat you like grammar school kids going to the museum together. Like, you're just sort of this little gaggle. And it was funny thing is, too, I was with them once, and they were like, okay, we have to get the opening shot, run. And I was just, like, walking. I'm like, I'm not running. Like, I'm not here to take photos of the Secretary of State walking into this building. Like, I'm here because he wants me to interview him. It's a little different. But nonetheless, it's not a job that it's one of those things that sounds a lot more glamorous than it is. I will tell you, like press pool on Air Force One or press pool with the Secretary of State. It's a good thing to cut your teeth maybe as you're making your way up in the media world. You know, some stories anyway. But Clay, they were really ticked off, apparently, that they were considered cannon fodder, so to speak.
2: It is kind of funny.
3: In case there was a real threat against the president, it's like, well, your plane may go down, but at least Trump's fine, you know? And the journalists were not happy about this, but guess what? Secret Service isn't there to protect the journalists. Secret Service is there to protect the president, so that's not a surprise.
2: Yeah, it just doesn't. If you're upset that the fact that there were multiple planes used by the president goes public and they're conducting an investigation into how that gets out, then to me, the fact that the president is basically entering, and they're playing the video right now on CNN, the videos are up there of Trump climbing the stairs, going into Air Force One, and then evidently just walking basically straight through the airplane and getting off on the other side of the airplane and going to a new one. And then again, if the plane had gotten shot down, all the journalists would be dead and the president would be on a different plane. Can you imagine that reveal? You're like, oh my goodness, Air Force One has been struck. It's gone down. Everybody's dead. And then Trump just gets off another plane. It would be a crazy situation. But
3: I mean, it would be the craziest thing since a bullet grazed his ear and he said, fight, fight, fight, which was also a real thing that happened and pretty wild and crazy in retrospect.
2: I don't know how often this happens. I do think that there is a significant and worthy discussion surrounding how this story got out, who leaked it, and the fact that the White House didn't deny it is what kind of makes me think that it may have been intentional and designed to smoke somebody out.
3: It's a lot of effort. It's a lot of effort to smoke out a leaker. What I took from this was actually the surprise that the threat from Iran could be high enough as against presidential security that they would really be worried about this. That was a little bit surprising to me. There have been some pretty kind of out there, but serious or taken seriously plots in the past. Remember the Iranians were going to assassinate an ambassador and in a restaurant in D.C. that actually I know quite well. I've been to many times, kind of a well-known place in Georgetown. So the Iranians have had this kind of stuff before in the past, but for the president to change flight, let's just say that maybe you're saying is true. I don't actually have a clear view on that. To me, it seems like a lot of trouble to go through to smoke out a leaker, but it doesn't mean it's not what happened. The alternative is that the Iranian threat against the Trump administration, or against President Trump rather himself, was so intense in that moment that they would change his flight schedule in response to it. I'm surprised the Iranians have that kind of capability, even of theoretical capability, to worry the president with a Secret Service detail. Remember, this would have been in Turkey, where he's a guest of the Turkish government. The Turks have very serious internal security apparatus as well. So, you know, a little surprised.
2: Let me just say this. You may have better knowledge of surface-to-air missiles than me. When I've only flown Air Force One, you know, on one trip, but it was multiple different flights. I thought that there would be a jet escort in some way that was visible with Air Force One.
3: Mm-hmm.
2: Meaning, I thought when I sat in the window and looked out that there would be some deterrent effect, meaning there's a jet out there way off in the distance or something.
3: You thought you were an executive decision, Kurt Russell, Steven Seagal,
2: yeah,
3: the
2: I
3: whole
2: don't know.
3: Thing. Remember that movie?
2: Am I crazy? Like, I thought, I remember I was sitting there and I'm like, do we not have like a jet, you know, escort in some way that is visible out there? There isn't. We don't know what deterrence mechanisms Air Force One has. How difficult would it be to hit Air Force One, or I've worried about this for a long time, the Marine One, right? The helicopters that fly over D.C. all the time. They have two of those. And the idea is you never know which one the president is in. That's the reason that I've been told that maybe that they have to have multiple other people traveling, but they always have two. If you're in DC and you see Marine One, you don't know which one the president.
3: Do you think like the movie Dave, there's a doppelganger of the president as well who goes around like the best president ever. I'm telling you right now, the most beautiful, handsome, brilliant president.
2: That role because there's a lot of Trump impersonators. But my question is, how hard is it with a surface to air missile to hit? Because if the Iranian.
3: What you're talking about is a man pad, I think, which would be a man portable air defense system, like a shoulder fired missile that they call the man pads. SAM usually people's referring to is like when someone says a surface to air missile, an SAM, usually I think it's a, like a mechanized, more like a Russian S-300 system or something like that. But with a man pad system, I would look. I have never read anything. I've never seen anything about the classified about the president's defense. So I'm just guessing. I have no idea. But the you would assume that there are countermeasures on board Air Force One that would things like chaff and some of the guys who know air defense and aviation way better than me would be able to weigh in here. But I'm sure there are countermeasures. It's not just like we hope that nobody can pop off a shot at the plane.
2: That would be what I would think they might have been nervous about in Turkey, because otherwise, why would he be changing planes? Like, they must think, like, I don't think that they're thinking, oh, somebody's going to try to shoot him as he's boarding the plane, right? They must think that there's some sort
3: of trying to smuggle a bomb onto the plane. There might have been a concern that
2: theoretically, you wouldn't want to take that off then, right? Like, you wouldn't want to get in the air with a bomb on the plane. To me, the most and again, this is not my level of expertise, but the most likely plot that they thought existed to me seems to be that it would be somebody firing at the plane when it's in the air. But then it goes back to the journalists. They really are cannon fodder.
3: That was the thing. The journalists stayed on the plane and they're like, so we all get blown up. If this actually gets blown up, the president's fine. And that's just the way that it is. Meanwhile, we're here to cover the president. I would say, yeah, Clay, I mean, the man pad threat to aviation is something that counterterrorism analysts have been, you know, analyzing and looking at and everything for a long time. The truth is that any, whether it's a plane or a helo, takeoff and landing are the most vulnerable periods.
2: Yep.
3: In you know, top to bottom, always. So you always have some threat there because you're close to the ground. The thing about some of the man pads can go really high with their range. Some of them are much, you know, slower or lower ceiling. That's very possible. I don't know. They might have gotten some chatter about it and they just didn't want to take a chance. And also, I said Turkey has a serious security apparatus. How much do we trust Turkey? That's a whole other question. It's not the UK. I'm just going to put it that way. It's not the UK. It's not Canada. You know, I would put Trump's safety in the hands of the Brits or the Canadians entirely without a second. I would say he wouldn't even need Secret Service in those countries, based on their desire to protect our president, honestly. Now, I'm not saying he would do that, but it just they're on our team when it comes to the safety of our president. Turkey? I think so. I think they are. I don't know if they're as on it though as some of the others. I'll just say that. So I think that flying out of Turkey, I know they're a NATO partner, blah blah blah. I know all that, but it's Turkey.
2: I made a stake bet with Light 'em Up Linda on the show yesterday. We posted it on X. If Byron Donald's not the next governor of Florida, I'm going to take Light 'em Up Linda out for a steak dinner. 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
2: Welcome back in, Clay and Buck. 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You know how difficult it can be to get a mortgage done. You give them 10 minutes. They can wipe out all your credit card debt in one fell swoop. They do an amazing job. They agree with all of you when it comes.

0: Copel and looking at the video and then double checking some photos. There's an IR countermeasures that's installed on the older VC-25A. I saw it on the flight line when President Clinton visited Luke Air Force Base and recognized what it was then. And the video and photos of the new VC-25B bridge, it does not have that similar system installed above each of the engines on the back of the pylons. And if just looking at the photos, both of you and listeners could look at the external photos, have an idea of what's installed. But if that leaker passed on other and in more detail information, drop the hammer on them. That's it, guys. Oh, and it's an ALQ 204 Matador, if anybody, the technology nerds, are going to go running around online to find it.
1: There you go. That seems super, super specific, Buck, on what exactly the protective mechanisms are. I am out tomorrow. Got a family member having a medical procedure. Everything should be fine. But I will be back on Thursday. You've got a solo. Thanks for listening.
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8: The path to the midterms runs through six more states. I'm Lisa Brady, Fox News. And in the Wisconsin governor's race, even Thanksgiving has become an issue. Democratic Socialist Francesca Hong just telling reporters.

0: burgers.
1: I've cooked many great Thanksgiving dinners. And I'm not going to cancel Thanksgiving.
0: She has also said she's evolved from some past positions.
2: Now, even though she's in the lead, the Democratic establishment is not so happy with Francesca Hung. She's too far left for them. So the outgoing governor, Tony Evers, is campaigning with one of her primary opponents, David Crowley.
0: Fox's Mike Tobin in Milwaukee. On the Republican side, Congressman Tom Tiffany considered the front runner. In South Carolina, Republicans will choose a new Senate nominee after the death of Lindsey Graham, whose sister Darlene was appointed to finish the final months of his term.
3: I want to work hard every single day for the people in South Carolina. That's why I want to do this, not to be a politician, not for self-ambition, not for power. I want to continue helping the people of South Carolina.
0: Also telling reporters with nine other candidates in the race, she expects a runoff in 2 weeks. It's also decision day in Alabama, Vermont, Connecticut, and Minnesota, where a Senate race is splitting Democrats.
4: Congresswoman Angie Craig got a lot of blowback over her vote for the Lincoln-Riley Act 10 months before the feds showed up here in the Twin Cities. She's owned that and said she regrets it. But in a race where a lot of voters say they are looking for change, that could still be a factor.
0: Fox's Garrett Tenney. But Craig has emphasized electability, hoping to top progressive Lieutenant Governor Peggy Flanagan. The Republican field has nine contenders. Search and rescue efforts continue in Colombia.
5: This is the most powerful earthquake to hit Colombia in a decade. The U.S. State Department announcing the Trump administration is committing $15.5 million to Colombia for shelter, food, protection, and earthquake assessments.
0: Fox Noticias anchor Andrea Linares. 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
0: An American Marine veteran is heading back to U.S. soil after more than 4 years in a Russian prison, released earlier today.
7: President Trump posting on Truth Social that he spoke with the Russian President Vladimir Putin personally on this issue and helped to bring former U.S. Marine Robert Gilman home, quote, that he was released very much on a humanitarian basis. We appreciate this decision and the fact that Russia asked for no one in return. No exchange took place.
0: Fox's Molly Line. The U.S. considered Gilman one of several Americans wrongfully detained by Russia. Advocates have said he's gravely ill from his treatment in prison. Members of Congress holding a roundtable in New Jersey about conditions at an ICE detention center where 3 migrants have died.
8: The activity that we've continued to learn about is unacceptable, unconscionable, and un-American.
0: House Minority Leader Hakeem Jeffries calling for that facility to be shut down. The Trump administration has denied allegations of poor medical care and food. Public pushback is leading some Minnesota cities to change course on Flock cameras.
9: Dozens of communities nationwide have canceled or have reconsidered automated license plate reader cameras, including Flock cameras, amid mass rejection of them by the public.
10: There's a lot of concern about mass surveillance, government overreach.
9: Kevin Scheiber, mayor of North Branch in the suburban Twin Cities, pausing the city's Flock camera contract, even putting bags over existing cameras, cameras that police call an important crime-fighting tool. Though the Isanti County Sheriff's Office is ending its trial with Flock, West St. Paul also suspending its contract, with reports the cameras are also being vandalized in some cities. Jeff Manasso, Fox News.
0: An hour to the close on Wall Street, stocks turning lower. The Dow's now down 187 points. The NASDAQ also down 187. And the S&P down 29. I'm Lisa Brady. This is Fox News.
11: WGAC News time is 3:05. Good afternoon. I'm Gail Mino in the 24-hour WGAC News Center. The longtime leader of the Augusta Museum of History has died. The museum announced the passing of executive director Nancy Glazer, who joined the organization two decades ago. During Glazer's tenure at the museum, added exhibits and programs while also working with downtown businesses and nonprofits in various ventures. She also served on several local boards of directors, including the James Brown Academy of Music, better known as JAMP. Funeral arrangements for Nancy Glazer are yet to be announced. A fifth shooting victim has emerged during investigation of last weekend's quadruple murder case in Burke County. Deputies responded to a home in the 500 block of Screven Street early Saturday to find a man with gunshot wounds to his chest and arms. The incident report says the victim told deputies he was shot by Adolphus Christopher Morris, who died during a gun battle with deputies. There's still no word of the identities of the man and three women found shot to death in two locations Sunday, apparently by Morris. The victims so far described only as ranging in age from 25 to 45 years old. Voting in South Carolina's U.S. Senate primary continues for another 4 hours as voters select a candidate to replace the late Lindsey Graham on the November ballot. 10 candidates are on the ballot, today's ballot, including Graham's sister, Darlene, who the governor named to serve the final months of her brother's term ending in January. If there's no outright winner today, a runoff will be held August 25th. Others in the running include two sitting congressmen and former congressman and governor Mark Sanford. The price of hospitality is going up in Aiken. City Council voted Monday to double the city's hospitality tax to 2%. Officials say they'll use that money to improve the city's parks and rec facilities, as well as build a parking deck that's part of the Hotel Aiken redevelopment project. City Manager Stuart Biedenbo says the extra 1% will generate another $2.4 million annually. The city has levied the current 1% tax on prepared foods, calling it a hospitality tax for the past decade. WGEC News Time is 3:07. The AccuWeather forecast is next.
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16: Tonight, expect the chance of a thunderstorm early, followed by mainly clear skies and high humidity. The temperature will drop to 74 degrees. Tomorrow will bring partly sunny skies with a chance of a thunderstorm developing in the afternoon. The high will reach 97 degrees. For News Talk and Information, WGAC, I'm AccuWeather meteorologist Joe Lundberg.
11: 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They nail it every time. Some showers in the vicinity right now. Skies over Augusta are partly to mostly cloudy. It is 93 degrees. It feels like 102 at 10 past 3. I'm Gail Mino with the WGEC 24-Hour News Traffic and Weather Center.
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0: All right, we are back at it. A wonderful Tuesday afternoon. Go ahead and bring the orchestra down. We got a guest we need to get on right away. Columbia County County Manager, retiring short timer, as we like to call him, Scott Johnson, is standing by on the hotline. He was going to help me go through a couple of items that myself and Camry Woods discussed yesterday, and I think she got some things wrong. I got some things wrong, and Scott's here to help me answer some questions here and get it cleared up. First of all, Scott, how are you? Appreciate you chiming in today. You were up in Atlanta on capital business. Anything we need to know about? Or
1: Well, Austin, I was up here supporting my good friend Judge Brian Epps, who was sworn in today as our newest Court of Appeals judge. And you know, Brian's a fellow Harlem High School graduate and a fine young man, fine family, and so I was up here doing that. I had a little other business at the Capitol while I was here, so I'm just headed back now.
0: We have three Harlem grads that are serving as judges right now here in the here in Columbia County. One in Columbia County, two at the state level. You've got Barry Fleming. Actually, I'm sorry, three, now four. Barry Fleming, Judge Pageants, one and two, and now Brian Epps.
1: Yeah, I believe that Judge Pageants both went to Evans, but they are definitely Columbia County folks.
0: Are you sure about that?
1: I'm positive. Yeah.
0: Okay.
1: She definitely went to Evans, and I believe Wade did too. But Brian and Barry definitely went there.
0: You know what?
1: And,
0: you're right. The Caraways are my Harlem folks.
1: I got them
0: mixed up there. All right. Well, good to see homegrown excellence in the judicial ranks. Absolutely.
1: Absolutely.
0: Hats off to him. Okay. Well, so yesterday we were on with Camry Wood, who's running for the county commission chair. And one of the routine complaints I hear from everybody, and righteously, because it has been a pain in the fanny since, Lord have mercy. The first real big pain I can remember is going through the widening of Washington Road. And I'm not talking about just the business district. I'm talking about all the way to Clark Hill Lake. Do you remember, do you have any earthly idea? I know you weren't around then working for the county in your current capacity, how long the widening of Washington Road took?
1: Well, I can tell you, I was working for the county when we were widening Washington Road from where it was two lane to Gibbs Road all the way out to Riverwood Parkway, which was the huge expansion. I mean, it goes back to two lanes there. I was very much involved in that, and I was actually working for the county and coming through that construction every day. And it was a nightmare. It took much longer than it was supposed to. But you know what I like to remind people of was, you know, that was a project Columbia County took on. We took it on as a local SPLOST project and spent $39 million of sales tax money because the state was going to look to potentially widen that road, I believe, in 2030, if memory serves me correctly. So we could still be not stepped up and funded that project.
0: Gotcha. Okay, so that's going back. Well, I apologize for being wrong on the dates here. That's going back, what, 20 years at least, if not more than that?
1: It was probably about 15, 16 years ago when that started, yeah.
0: Okay. So the current projects that everybody's complaining about because of the trouble and the pain in the fanny, the widening of Fury's Ferry Road and the ongoing trouble with that, that is a Georgia DOT project. Correct me if I'm wrong, that they came to us and said, this is happening, get ready for it.
1: Yeah, so the way that works, Austin, is anytime it's a state road, the state DOT has the oversight and the responsibility for the road. Now, Columbia County, because we're a larger county, we have engineers on staff, we have local expertise, we have the ability to be what's called a local assisting partner. So a lot of times what they will do is they will turn over a road project to the local assisting partner. Now, the funding is still DOT. The rules are still the DOT rules. The regulations are still DOT regulations. But we oversee the day-to-day operations and hopefully provide some expertise to, you know, maybe get it done a little bit quicker instead of having, you know, to wait on state resources. But it's really a partnership between the state and the county on the state roads.
0: What's going on right now in Columbia County as far as road work goes that's 100% on us?
1: 100% on us. That one is just tough. I mean, you know, we do a lot of repaving and stuff like that, but
0: so Hardy McManus is DOT as well.
1: Hardy McManus is actually a Columbia County project. Now that is a TIA funded project. So anytime we start getting state money, then the state gets involved with that. So that is a TIA funded project, but it's a county road. So these lines could get blurred really quickly. You know, I think neighborhood roads and stuff like that that we'd be doing, but you know, Columbia Road, Washington Road, Furies Ferry, Flowing Wells, Lewiston, Appling Harlem Highway, all those huge projects were all state projects, state roads.
0: And obviously, I think you just mentioned that in the list, the I-20 interchanges and all that, that's definitely DOT. Yep. So, by the way, I mentioned Hardy McManus often. It's right around the corner from my house. And more than any, except Furies Ferry Road, I have seen more damage of aesthetics than I would have ever imagined possible. I know you don't have any choice. I know that it's the nature of the beast, but the reason I'm bringing it up is because, you know, I'm in the complaint business on this show. I hear complaints. I hear complaints from everybody about everything. I have gotten so few complaints. They're not happy about it, but they understand it. The neighbors of Hardy McManus Road are to be applauded for their patience and their generosity. I've often talked about my cedars that I lost, and I'm gonna get into whose fault it is. But one of the reasons we bought our property is because we had this incredible set of old cedar trees that blocked the view of our house. It was like we were living in the woods. I had a huge, great lawn.
1: I remember that.
0: Okay,
1: yeah.
0: So
1: I remember
0: virtually everybody that has property fronting Hallely Farm Road had the same type of old growth trees, including the one at Hardy McManus at Hallely Farm. Those were oak trees. Those weren't cedars. Those were oak trees that were well over 100 years old, many of them. And now they're just gone. Yep. And again, I'm not fussing. I understand you got to widen the road. God knows I've been stuck on that in that traffic because it's so bottlenecked forever. But I don't hear complaints out of any of those folks.
1: I will say that the owners were compensated for that.
0: Oh, well, no, well, they don't have any choice.
1: Trees like that.
0: Yeah, they don't have any choice.
1: Yeah.
0: And again, exactly. In their lifetime, they won't get back what was there. Nobody's pulling an Augusta National and bringing in full grown trees to replace.
1: Right.
0: So, and again, I'm not fussing. I'm explaining the nature of the beast when you live in a community. And when the folks that live in District 4 talk about how their life's being turned upside down, they don't know what they're talking about compared to these folks on Hardy McManus. I mean, it's crazy, and it's never going to be any better. The face of their property, the view out their front door within 100 feet of where they sit is forever changed. And I don't mean off in the horizon. I'm talking about, 50 feet from where they enter their front door. It's changed forever. And it's just, again, the nature of urban development, suburban growth, that type of thing.
1: Austin, I hear a lot of times that people are upset that the county's not getting in front of infrastructure, and we're not, we need to be building stuff quicker than we're building stuff. But my last 18 years here in Columbia County, we have been constantly building, and we have been, trying to project what we needed for the future. And there's never been a time that we were stagnant in my 18 years. We've spent hundreds of millions of dollars improving our infrastructure over the last 18 years with plans to do more in the future.
0: And a lot of it has come from special local option sales tax. You've been able you've been able to shift infrastructure costs to those special funds rather than the property taxpayers. And that's very, very, very important. So I just wanted to clear that up. Cambry made a off-the-cuff comment about, road projects not being planned well or something like that. And I immediately said, wait a minute. And the vast majority of the ones that have caused problems that have gotten the complaints over the years are DOT projects where the county does have a work crew that shows up in the morning and supervises, but they're not the ones that planned it. They're not the ones who decided where it's going. They're merely the ones that have to babysit it.
1: That's right. It's DOT design, DOT specs, and the Georgia DOT does a good job of building roads. They build roads to last, and it's our job to make sure that they're being built according to that contract and that takes time. You know, a lot of times, also, people don't even realize utility relocation on a huge project, just moving all the power lines and all the gas lines and water lines, that could be a 2 to 3 year process just in and of itself before you ever start building the road. And people just don't realize how difficult that is.
0: And that's what's been going on Hardy McManus that we have seen. And it's quite a mess.
1: A lot of loot. Yeah, right.
0: And
1: right.
0: Another thing Camry mentioned, and I'm not making light of her, I swear I'm not, because she's only lived in the county 5 years. She talked about flooding in areas. And yes, we do have some flooding in areas, but I don't know of a single area that was flooded recently in all the heavy rains that we've had that wasn't one of two things. Either construction zone debris, which there's literally, it's like a hurricane. There's no way to, there's nothing you can do. If a huge deluge hits a construction zone, you're going to get flooding. And that's what happened on Furies Ferry Road. But the flooding at the foot of the hill at Windmill, you and I talked about it when it happened, that is historical flooding that has been going on for decades and ain't never going away. And does the county ever just say no? Does the county ever say, no, you are not allowed to build there, period, never again, don't ask?
1: No. I mean, I think, you know, property owners have rights. And if you want to build a house in a floodplain, you have a right to do that. We just have an obligation to let you know that it's in a floodplain. And we do that. Those are engineered floodplains. And if you want to build something there, you can. You know, we talked about it before. There are houses at the beach that are built on stilts, you know, to keep it out of the floodplain for that very purpose. But, you know, a lot of times people choose to build a house in a low-lying area and take the risk. And sometimes, you know, that ends up with your house flooding, which is terrible. I mean, that should never happen to anybody. But, you know, it's not the county's really responsibility to police that. And, you know, flood zones are going to flood. It'd be like building in the middle of the river. I mean, it's going to be wet.
0: If you build a house at the beach, you better build for hurricanes because you're going to get it. Look, when Jacques Cousteau is your real estate agent, you know you're going to have an issue. These folks that come in that complain about this stuff, I get it. You look at a picture, I'll complain too. But here's the backstory. And Camry's, I guess, you know, learning the hard way some of this stuff. Real quick, there was a text message question while I had you on, Austin. Please ask Scott Johnson about the new road being cut between Chamberlain Road and Walmart by the Chick-fil-A in Grovetown, ? You know anything about that?
1: Yeah. So that is a parkway that the county has funded to connect that area, kind of the Canterbury Farms area, back over to the Gateway area to relieve some of the congestion around Lewiston Road. That parkway is currently, it's already been designed. I believe we've already put it out. We hadn't already put it out to bid. It's about to go out to bid. But that project is coming up very soon.
0: Okay. And while I have you on the phone, I'd be remiss. Are there any updates on any of our data center projects or any of the Evans Town Center projects that are on the back burner?
1: No, I think everything is progressing as we've seen. I mean, there are, you know, I've heard people talk about new data centers and stuff like that, and people are concerned that the commission is going to be approving new data centers. We've not been notified of anybody's desire to put a new data center in Columbia County other than the really one that's been approved on two sites. So there are no other data centers that I know of in the pipeline, and I would know. We do have some exciting developments coming to the Evanstown Center area, and hopefully we're closer on those. I really hope that we have an announcement coming up. You know, I'm getting short on days, Austin. I'm telling people I'm not buying green bananas anymore. So I'm trying to get some of these things tightened up before I get out here. But I'll have some announcements for you, you know, in the next month or so.
0: Understood. One final thing, and I'll let you go. And again, Scott's on his way back from Atlanta after watching Brian Epps be sworn in at the state court judge level. You have discussed in depth when you've been here the tax revenue that we are expected to get literally year one of the data centers underway. It won't be the full amount, but it'll be incremental. Can you please, Cambry Woods is trying to sit here and ask, where's the money coming from? Where's all this money coming from? And I keep telling her property tax. And she said, well, they're not going to be paying ad valorem tax and all this, that, and the other. Can you please, for the record, state for Cambry and everyone else's edification, who's going to be paying the tax, and what are they paying it on?
1: I will state unequivocally that the data centers are paying property taxes. So they pay taxes on their real property. What she may be referring to is a law that has a sunset that, and believe in 2028 that actually helps them on sales tax for some of the stuff they're putting in the data centers. But they're actually going to pay property tax on that. We've already started looking at those numbers. We know what they are. I've said it repeatedly. You know, we have over $8 million in the bank gaining interest that we fully intend to be the seed money for our homestead tax relief grant. We know we need $25 million to fully relieve homestead property taxes in Columbia County. And it is our goal to fully fund that even before we have a constitutional amendment that allows us to go all the way back. So yeah, there are multiple steps, but it's not going to be because we don't have the money. The money is going to be there. And you know, I hear people say all the time, well, you know, you've not read this law and you've not read that. But, you know, kind of like I've said before, Austin, we're not privy to every piece of information the president has before he sends us to war. But he has to make his best decision. And I'm not saying we're going to war. What I'm saying is we've got good information. We're looking at real numbers, and we fully intend to eliminate the property tax in Columbia County, the homestead property tax, and we have a mechanism to do it.
0: Well, there you have it. And again, I understand everybody says, well, I'll believe it when I see it. And I don't know what to say to that. I'm not quite sure what to say to that. People get married on faith. People go into business on faith. People make decisions every day on faith. But for some strange reason, you and the five commissioners have been labeled liars when you've never been caught in a lie that I've ever seen on anything major. I mean, certainly mistakes have been made, but I don't know of any intentional misleading that's been going on anywhere. And so why they want to assign that level of deceit to the six of you is just absolutely, it baffles me.
1: Austin, I don't know how we could even do that. I don't know how we could even in good conscience, you know, go forward with this plan and go all the way to Washington, D.C. And unveil it to the president of the United States and really tout this if we didn't have a clear path to do it.
0: Well, Scott, you need to read Facebook, man. We're all on the take. All five of you, of you and me, by the way. Yeah.
1: I haven't gotten mine yet, Austin. And if my tries to give it to me, I'm going to turn them over to my friends at the FBI.
0: I check my mailbox every day. And my only question is going to be, is I'm telling the FBI that somebody's trying to bribe me, can I keep it just for fun? I won't do what they ask me to, but let me keep the money just for fun.
1: Right.
0: All right. Well, thank you very much. Appreciate it. Safe travels and good to hear from you. Thank you, Scott.
1: Thank you.
0: Hopefully we cleared that up. A little misunderstanding as to what we were talking about when it comes to state-funded projects and roads and that type of thing. We'll be back. Stay with us. The Austin Road Show continues. Gil Minos News coming up.
2: Hey, I'm Tommy Wells from Kent's Drive-In on 329 East Hill Street in Thompson. But today, I want to talk to you about a restaurant. I could tell you Kent's has been around since 1963. I could tell you Kent's is celebrating 60 years in business. 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I could tell you Kent's is the best Southern cooking. 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I could tell you that we cater. I could tell you my great-grandparents started Kent's and I'm the fourth generation serving delicious food throughout the CSRA. But why would I tell you all that when you could make the drive to Thompson and come see for yourself? We don't have it all, but we have an awful lot at Kent's, a Thompson tradition since 1963.
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4: 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I'm Gail Mino in the 24-hour WGAC News Center. A Columbia County man faces up to 15 years in the federal lockup after pleading guilty to child pornography charges. 44-year-old Ryan Thomas Manley of Evans pled guilty to 6 counts of producing child porn with the intent to distribute and a single count of possessing child pornography. Court records show Manley produced images of minor victims during January and February of last year with the intent to distribute those materials electronically. When he's sentenced, Manley could get up to 15 years for the 6 production with intent charges and as much as 20 years for possessing child porn. Richmond County authorities believe they've wrapped up a string of recent burglaries with the arrest of an Augusta man. A SWAT team aided sheriff's investigators during Monday's arrest of 39-year-old Jeremy Robin James at his Plantation Road home. Investigators say the arrest stems from multiple burglaries at Brown Road Self Storage in the 2200 block of Brown Road. The investigation continues, and more charges are possible, investigators say, as they urge anyone with information about the case to contact the sheriff's department. PGA Tour golfer Kevin Kisner and his wife Brittany again showing their support for pediatric care in Augusta's medical community. They were on hand Monday for the opening of the Kisner Foundation and Friends Center for Pediatric Development, Behavioral Health, and Wellness at Wellstar Golisano Children's Hospital.
5: In summer of 2020, we were standing right there in that parking lot in the sun because we couldn't come inside in COVID wearing masks, discussing how we were going to get to this day. It's just an amazing thing. It's just amazing what community, fellowship, partnerships, good people can get things done and accomplish in a community like this, and we're proud to be a part of it.
4: The center, which has been seeing patients since June, brings multiple clinics under a single roof that were previously scattered across the campus. The hour's top national story, the U.S. Strategic Petroleum Reserve is at its lowest level since 1983, as inventories that were already low before the war in Iran war came under increasing pressure. Data released by the Department of Energy showed the number of barrels of oil in the reserve declined by 6.1 million barrels last week, ending the week at 298.7 million barrels in inventory. That's the lowest since January of 1983. The reserve inventories have fallen this year after President Trump authorized the release of up to 172 million barrels in response to the impact of the Iran war on energy supplies, as Iranian attacks slowed the flow of tanker traffic through the Strait of Hormuz. When reserve levels hit a low of about 347 million barrels in the summer of 2023, they began to gradually recover and reached 400 million in May of last year. They hit a recent peak of over 415 million barrels in February before the latest round of drawdowns began the following month. WGAC News Time 333. The AccuWeather forecast is coming up after this.
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17: Tonight, expect the chance of a thunderstorm early, followed by mainly clear skies and high humidity. The temperature will drop to 74 degrees. Tomorrow will bring partly sunny conditions with a chance of a thunderstorm developing in some areas during the afternoon. The high temperature will reach 97 degrees. For News Talk and Information, WGAC, I'm AccuWeather meteorologist Joe Lundberg.
4: 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Cloudy skies, it is 92, feels like 101 right now at 339. I'm Gail Mino with the WGAC 24-Hour News Traffic and Weather Center.
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0: All right, we are back. That Debbie Long, the Austin Road Show, busy Tuesday afternoon. I had a note here popped in just a minute ago. It said, Austin, the Russians, the Chinese, and the Iranians don't need spies. All they have to do is watch or listen to the American media to see what our munitions stockpiles are. Don't forget, and by the way, you're right, don't forget they also can find out how the president is secretly moved from one aircraft to another when there's a threat on. Who in the hell thinks that's a good idea to talk about? Why do you think when we're under active threat from these terrorist nutbags, why do you think it's a good idea sitting at the Washington Post? Oh, the president was moved in a catering cart from one protected aircraft to another. Ooh, let's tell. I would like to get a hold of these idiots and beat them with a stick. Who does that story benefit except our enemies? Why is that important for the American taxpayers to know that? I mean, if you want to write something 10 years, 15, 20 years after the fact, you've now, and by the way, I had this conversation with a friend of mine a little earlier today who's in a position to know these things. I said, what do they do? Ball him up and stick him in a cart? And he said, no, you'd be amazed at the secure apparatus that they have associated with the president, where he can be in a vehicle that doesn't look like any vehicle the president would be in, or he can be taken from one spot to another. And I won't even get into the vast underground network of railway systems and tunnels in Washington, D.C., if God forbid they ever have to employ that situation. The one that that's very publicly known about, there's video of it, as a matter of fact, is the tunnel that I actually travel through myself. Very unusual situation. The only reason that I was allowed to do it is because I was Johnny Isaacson's guest. Johnny at the time was in a wheelchair. And to get from his office over to the Capitol for the State of the Union address, there is a special series of tunnels, and we went in a special golf cart that took us from the Senate office building to the Capitol. And he said, what you're riding in is very well documented. It's used for utility purposes, and any disabled members of Congress or staff that have to go from point A to point B, this, that, and the other. He said, but as you can well imagine, there's a lot more where this came from. I can well imagine. Here's what Austin would never do. If I knew about it, I wouldn't get into great detail about it, because that gives our enemies information. Why would you report that the president was snuck in a catering cart from one aircraft to another? What in the hell makes you think that's a good idea to report? Unless you just hate Trump and want to see something happen to him, which, you know, these people just drive me up the wall, some of the stuff they do. PK standing by on line one. What's up, PK?
8: Austin, do you want to have an interesting conversation today?
0: Who are you going to introduce me to, PK? Go ahead.
8: Look, can we make this very interesting?
0: Mm-hmm.
8: To start with, I want to thank you for making an excellent point yesterday regarding Burke County. You mentioned something, Austin, and I would like for you to stick with it and elaborate a little bit. But Sheriff Williams has been suspended. Georgia law states, Georgia law code 15-16-8 states that when a sheriff is removed or suspended, if there is a chief deputy, which there is in Burke County, that he's supposed to fill that interim slot. If there isn't a chief deputy, the probate judge is supposed to appoint an interim sheriff. Nowhere does it say that the county commission can appoint a sheriff. And when this all started, and I'm not saying Sheriff Williams has done everything right. I'm not saying that. I'm not saying there hasn't been anything done wrong. But I said it looked to me like the Burke County Commission was wanting a yes man, puppet-like figure in the running the sheriff's department. And
0: you also have to insert in that conversation, PK, that the sitting commissioners hated Alfonso Williams. But go ahead.
8: Exactly. And this person that they have put in as interim ran against Williams and is planning on running again. I don't think he should be allowed to run in the next race, or he needs to step down.
0: Well, let me explain what legally happened here. And this has happened in Augusta and in Columbia County. A sheriff was removed from office, suspended, pending criminal trial. And I forget exactly how it went with J.B. Dykes, except that back in those days, I believe the probate judge in Richmond County named the coroner, Marvin Woodward, to temporarily sit in for the sheriff until other things could happen. In Columbia County, the sheriff was suspended while he was on trial, and Burl Keene, who was, I believe, a jailer at the time, he was a veteran law enforcement officer, he was installed as acting sheriff. And again, neither one of these people had any intention of being sheriff. From what I've been able to understand, it is a local rule. There is a local rule exception. And Burke County passed such a rule back, I want to say, either 1909 or 1919, something like that. Channel 12 did a little story on it. And they have special powers under these circumstances to do what they did. I think it stinks to high heaven, not in this particular case, but it needs, and we need in the state of Georgia, I believe, we need a uniform policy where when this happens, certain moves are made and certain calls are made. Again, keep in mind the chief deputy in Columbia County when Otis Hensley died was Clay Whittle, but Clay didn't become sheriff. Gloria Crosby did, which was a huge mistake. Why the chief deputy wasn't in this case, I don't know. Let me back up. I do know because they had this special piece of legislation that enables them to do what they did.
8: So they're trumping state law that I'm looking at. I reckon this county ordinance or this county law is trumping the state law that I'm looking at. But all of this, Austin, it stinks down there. Whatever's going on doesn't look good to me. But let me get back to another.
0: By the way, don't blame Brad Capatosta. He's not. It's not his fault.
8: No, I don't think he should be appointed. By the appearance of impropriety. Them appointing him. He ran against Williams in the past. He was planning on running again, and now they've slipped him in there on a red carpet or whatever. Austin, here's the other thing. Y'all made a statement a while ago when you were talking to the county manager. You made a statement, which is this is all the more reason why Miss Wood is gaining support. Okay, I couldn't believe the statement y'all made. You said, everybody's listening now, Austin. This confusion shouldn't be occurring. Y'all made the statement of one data center. And it sounds like what you're doing, because I know that we've got two underway right now, and there's three or four in the works. But it sounds like what y'all are trying to do is lump these different locations into one and call it one data center. That is deceptive. That is very misleading.
0: I try not to even get involved in any conversation with the other data centers other than the one that we know is planned and going
8: in. As far as I know, there's groundbreaking for two right now for construction on two. Isn't that correct?
0: Are both of them there at White Oak?
8: White Oak and then one at Pumpkin Center.
0: I don't know what the status is of the one in Pumpkin Center.
8: But when you say one data center, that is very, I don't know why that's being done, why that's being said like that. If you were talking about Dollar General stores, for instance, just because one company owns all these stores, you wouldn't refer to it as one Dollar General.
0: I don't believe. I could be wrong. I don't think the Pumpkin Center one is as much of a done deal as the one at White Oak is.
8: Well, it looks like they're clearing ground over there for something. That's what it looks like.
0: Well, they can be getting ready for it, but they haven't gotten the clearance on it that I know of yet, do they? I'm asking.
8: I don't know. They shouldn't be clearing ground for it.
0: If you're going to develop property, you're going to develop property depending on, no matter what goes there.
8: Another thing, Kimberly Wood brought up yesterday is very important. When you say that you have no control whatsoever on expanding roads, when that becomes the excuse that you have no control whatsoever, that what's not being mentioned, does that give you, do you still have the right to overdevelop all along those roads, even though you already know you don't have any?
0: Well, and keep in mind, you're talking about two different, if it's a DOT project, if it's a Georgia DOT project, you don't have any control over it. How you develop around it, certainly you do, but you have to respect the property rights of the people who, in some cases, bought property decades ago under one zoning requirement or one building allowance, and that doesn't change. That doesn't go away. Those people that got the apartment complex over there next to River Island, they are livid. They are livid to this day. And all the people that built it can do is sit back and rub their hands together and say, well, it took us 20 years of sitting on it, but it finally worked out for us. And that's what...
8: Well, we know there has been overdevelopment along roads that the county says puts on the state and says they don't have any influence over that. There's been overdevelopment.
0: When you take someone's property rights away from you, when you take someone who has built or excuse me, who has bought a huge plot of property that was allowed to be developed in a certain way and said, no, you can't do that now. You got to pay them back. I mean, you just can't arbitrarily change the rules after they've taken title of the property.
8: Austin, and that's another thing. This is too much of what's going on, and you even mentioned it yesterday regarding data centers. We have some people in office that are changing the rules as they go.
0: Because the rules don't allow you to give back tax refund money to taxpayers.
8: No, they're changing. One thing they're not doing, I wish Ms. Wood would elaborate on this, is that the public deliberation that is required at a county commission meeting is not being done at Columbia County.
0: I got to disagree. Look, we had three people speak at the last meeting. All three of them, I believe, went over five minutes.
8: Deliberation, Austin, that's not allowing somebody to speak.
0: Deliberation is between members, not between members and the public. I got to run. We'll be back.
2: Hey, I'm Tommy Wells from Kent's Drive-In on 329 East Hill Street in Thompson. 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

0: 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You can dine in or carry out. Don't forget, we offer catering if you have a big event coming up. We don't have it all, but we have an awful lot at Kent's, a Thompson tradition since 1963.
1: Very little time here before we hit the news at the top of the hour here. Stay tuned, ladies and gentlemen. Lee Munns is about to come on and tell me everything I'm lying about. I'm trying to get the information that I have on the Pumpkin Center situation a little more clear. I thought it was a completely independent project from White Oak, but then again, I knew that Google had other plans as well for other pieces of property. To be honest, I didn't realize Google may be involved in the Pumpkin Center site as well, but we'll get to the bottom of that in a minute. By the way, a lie is an intentional untruth, not a mistake, not a piece of incomplete information and all that. And you know, a lie is when you say something that's outwardly ridiculous and you know is false. Like Lee Munns is standing by to talk to us. That's true. We're happy to talk to him, which maybe might not be. Well, we'll take a quick break. We'll be back. Stay with us. Lee's coming up after the news, just after these important words from Fox at 4 o'clock.
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9: He's heading home with a long way to go. I'm Lisa Brady, Fox News. Marine veteran Robert Gilman, released earlier today by Russia, was held for more than 4 years in a Russian prison where advocates say he was mistreated.
10: Physical torture, to force medication, and provocations.
9: Democratic Senator Ed Markey of Massachusetts, where Gilman is from, his sister crediting Markey and President Trump with winning his release. The president posting that he had spoken personally with President Putin about the case and that the Russians did not ask for anyone in return. Also posting earlier today that he had spoken with Gilman. The U.S.

0: considered Gilman wrongfully detained on disputed charges. He'll be evaluated and treated at a military hospital in Texas. The U.S. military just confirming it fired on a Panamanian-flagged ship in the Gulf of Oman as it tried to evade the U.S. blockade of Iranian ports. Central Command says an American helicopter fired missiles into the engine room, disabling that ship after it ignored warnings to stop. Earlier today, swift boat water rescues underway in parts of Ohio, where Governor Mike DeWine has declared an emergency in counties east of Columbus because of flash flooding, now blamed for at least one death. And with the continued storm threat, he's activating the National Guard.
1: The flooding concerns will only get worse, we believe. So, they will be ready to be deployed.
0: The governor urging people to pay attention, with downed trees and power lines also a hazard. Firefighters from Mexico heading to Western Canada to help fight a wildfire that's killed one 80-year-old woman and forced 20,000 people to evacuate. Another 10,000 told to be ready to leave. One official with the British Columbia Wildfire Service says crews are working around the clock to establish control lines. Back-to-back losses on Wall Street. The Dow down 184 at the bell. 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
0: A Florida.
3: 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Good afternoon. I'm Gail Mino in the 24-hour WGAC News Center. A fifth shooting victim has emerged during investigation of last weekend's quadruple murder case in Burke County. Deputies responded to a home in the 500 block of Screven Street early Saturday to find a man with gunshot wounds to his chest and arms. The incident report says the victim told deputies he was shot by Adolphus Christopher Morris, who died during a later gun battle with sheriff's deputies. There's still no word of the identities of the man and three women found shot to death in two locations Sunday, apparently by Morris. The victims so far described only as ranging in age from 25 to 45 years old. The longtime leader of the Augusta Museum of History has died. The museum announced today the passing of Executive Director Nancy Glazer, who joined the organization 2 decades ago. During Glazer's tenure, the museum added exhibits and programs while also working with downtown businesses and nonprofits in various ventures. She also served on several boards of directors locally, including the James Brown Academy of Music, better known as JAMP. Funeral arrangements for Nancy Glazer are yet to be announced. Voting in South Carolina's U.S. Senate primary continues for another 3 hours as voters select a candidate to replace the late Lindsey Graham on the November ballot. 10 candidates are on today's ballot, including Graham's sister, Darlene, who the governor named to serve the final months of her brother's term ending in January. If there's no outright winner today, a runoff will be held August 25th. Others in the running include 2 sitting congressmen and former congressman and governor Mark Sanford. Another major economic win for Georgia. Siemens Corp., the U.S. arm of German manufacturing giant Siemens AG, plans a $185 million facility in Jackson County. Some 1,400 people will be employed at the plant where electrical components will be made, making it among the largest economic development projects in Georgia this year. Siemens has a long history in the state and currently employs more than 1,700 workers at 2 manufacturing sites in Gwinnett County. WGAC News Time is 4:05. The AccuWeather forecast is coming right up.
4: Hey, I'm Tommy Wells from Kent's Drive-In on 329 East Hill Street in Thompson. But today, I want to talk to you about our restaurant. I could tell you Kent's has been around since 1963. 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
6: Tonight, expect a chance of a thunderstorm early, followed by mainly clear skies and high humidity. The temperature will drop to 74 degrees. Tomorrow will bring partly sunny skies with a chance of a thunderstorm developing in the afternoon. The high will reach 97 degrees. For News Talk and Information, WGAC, I'm AccuWeather meteorologist Joe Lundberg.
7: 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They nail it every time. Skies are cloudy, partly cloudy. We've cooled off just a little bit since our last report, down to 90 degrees now. The heat index 99 at 408. I'm Gail Mino in the WGAC 24-Hour News Traffic and Weather Center.
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9: All righty, we are back at it. A beautiful Tuesday afternoon. Drive with care out there. I've been told that a pedestrian has been struck near Grovetown High School. I'm trying to get details on how serious that is, and we will let you know shortly. Hopefully it's not serious, but I don't have that information right in front of me, so we're attempting to get more information on it. In the meantime, before we say hello to Lee Munns, need to remind you about our friends over at the Mosquito Squad. This time of year, folks, the rain is with us almost every day, and that means the mosquitoes and the other bugs are just out there having a good old time making new little bugs. Make sure, ladies and gentlemen, your home, your yard is as safe from the onslaught as it can be. Nothing is going to eliminate 100% of the pests in your yard, but got about a 90% clearance rate on the mosquitoes being taken out on your property with regular treatments by the Mosquito Squad. 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All right, let's find out what Lee's got an issue with. Oh, real quick before we get there. The Pumpkin Center project. I apologize. I forgot. It is broken up, cut in half by I-20. It is a contiguous project with the exception of the I-20 cutting it in half. One is White Oak, one is Pumpkin Center. I stand corrected. So there you have it. Let's say there, Lee standing by online too. What's up, Lee?
10: Well, you did very good at cleaning up your mistake there, Austin, because it is two separate data center sites. It may be owned or going to be operated by the same entity, but you're very honest about your statement about, I don't know about Pumpkin Center. And so I'm sure you did some quick text messaging and got all your smoke blowers to get you the right kind of smoke that you could.
9: It's not smoke if it's truly.
10: But that's how you operate. You don't do any studying or anything.
9: That's not true. I just can't. I'll be honest with you. It's hard to keep up with everything. I got 17 CSRA counties, the Burke County mass murder, kid getting hit by a Grovetown parent 5 minutes ago. I was told.
10: I run a business. I work employees. I do marketing for my company. I keep up with the stuff you're doing. I keep up with the stuff Columbia County's doing. Cry me a river, will you?
9: I'm not crying a river.
10: Most of the stuff that you post is just a repost of stuff that people have sent to you. So, I mean, it's not like you're going out there doing any egregious work, you know, to go and figure all this stuff out. I mean, they're posting it anyhow. I mean, let's face it, you're lazy to a fault. But I mean, I get it. I fully understand it. That's been your nature for a long time. And did you figure out that
9: my nature
10: Columbia
9: for
10: County is actually managing the Furies Ferry Road project?
9: Managing it. Do you ever had a babysitter in your life? You ever had somebody come over and watch your
10: Austin,
9: kids for a few minutes?
10: The contract with the contractor is with Columbia County.
9: It's a
10: Columbia
9: DOT
10: County
9: project.
10: Has all the management staff.
9: It's a DOT project.
10: You're not
9: going
10: to talk me over. And you're not going to talk me down.
9: Want to bet? You want to bet?
10: Unless you come up with some facts.
9: You want to bet? The fact is there.
10: You want to see a copy of the contract?
9: I don't need to.
10: Yes, you do, because you need to understand exactly who is contracted and who is issuing the contract and who's managing the project.
9: They're babysitting it. It's a state project. The state decided it was going to be done. They announced to the county, we got a project coming in, time to babysit it. Okay.
10: Boom. Austin, they're not babysitting it. The Columbia County people, if you look at the thing that I posted today, the project managers who are managing the day-to-day functions of that project are Columbia County employees. You can say all the
9: did
10: stuff
9: they,
10: you want
9: did
10: to,
9: they,
10: but
9: did
10: again,
9: they decide
10: again,
9: that it was going to happen, Lee?
10: Do your homework.
9: Lee, I tell you what, Lee. I'll take the insults to a certain level. You start coming after me about my professionalism. I didn't have the ability to marry into money like you did. I didn't have the ability to take my wife's great reputation and apply it to a new business license because I couldn't do business anymore like you did. I couldn't declare bankruptcy and walk away from my debts the way that you did. Don't tell me a damn thing about how to do something. Okay? 34 years. I've got a lot of plates in the air. I'm not making excuses. I'm explaining. I've discussed this data center from every angle you can discuss it. There is new information that comes out every day that you don't keep up with. Because if you did, you wouldn't keep regurgitating the same BS about, let me back up. You would because it's effective. I give you credit for that. You have created quite a little hornet's nest among your own group, and you got them riled up, and God bless you. You are very, very effective in that way. You haven't won much yet. The one victory that you did have was Allison Couch. How'd that work out for you, schmuck? I mean, I was willing to say that they were both good candidates. Talking about Allison and Dewey. He demonized Dewey. He demonized the entire Columbia County Commission. It didn't take long for her to put him in her rearview mirror. But, you know, nonetheless, you got your hornet's nest riled up, Lee. God bless you. So the the Furies Ferry Road project is a DOT construct that is being looked after by local folks, mainly contractors and others that the county supervises. But it's a DOT project that Columbia County had no say about whether it was happening or not. When people complain, why did they do that? number one, it needed to be done. Number two, DOT said it was going to be done. Just like Washington Road years and years and years ago came to Columbia County and said, yeah, we're going to widen it, but we're going to widen it in the future. Well, Columbia County said, can't do that. We need it now. And so DOT agreed to let the county take it over. That was a good decision. It's amazing to me that we continue to operate at the level that we do. More people seek out residents in Columbia County for new housing starts, for just inquiries, than any other political subdivision in the area by far. And it's been that way for years. And if you listen to Lee and a few other folks, these are nothing but a bunch of mask-wearing bandits that are all on the take. And, oh, they're all stupid, too. Now, we can get into the statistical debate back and forth, you know, the minutia, who does what, who does who, what's going on. I find it hilarious. And by the way, you know what I did with the Pumpkin Center deal? I made one phone call and I said, help me out here. Pumpkin Center, I know, is identified as a different project, but Google's running both. And they said, that's right. Remember, it's a continuous. That's right. I-20 separates two. I knew that. It slipped my mind. Yeah, it happens. It happens. Like I said, 17 counties in the metro area that we discuss at one point or another, or municipalities, not just counties, cities, subdivisions, and everybody's got an opinion on the baseball stadium in North Augusta, Heggie's Rock in Columbia County, Polo projects in Aiken, the sheriff's mess in Burke County, Lincoln County and all their drama a few years ago. How many sheriffs did they go through out there in three or four terms? I mean, everybody's got a scandal. Everybody's got a problem. Everybody's got a headache. By the way, Clay Smith doing a wonderful job out in Lincoln County. God bless him. Happy, happy, happy that they've got a career professional law enforcement officer out there doing a great job. We appreciate it. So, yeah, a lot going on. A lot going on. Lee's entire world is the data center and overthrowing the government of Columbia County. So he does get to concentrate on a much smaller set of details than I do. Here's the funny part. The president that he swears by loves data centers and loves Columbia County. I don't think you can get any bigger or better endorsement from Donald Trump than for him to invite you to participate in his big event, Michelle. You can't ask for any grander stage than what he gave Columbia County a couple of weeks ago. And yet still these folks are talking about this data center like it's, typhoid fever on a platter. And at some point, you just have to sit back and chuckle. I appreciate from the bottom of my heart knowing that we didn't have to be the pioneers. We didn't have to be the tip of the spear on the data center phenomenon because they didn't do it right to begin with. And they made a hell of a mess of it in a lot of places. All you have to do is look at the people complaining about it. They are standing on their balconies looking out over the data center, which they literally could hit with a baseball if they threw it across the street. That ain't happening here. That ain't happening here. And for people to say that it is going to be a problem, they're simply lying to you. It's not going to be a problem based on what we're seeing. And again, every single day, more technology comes out or new developments in technology comes out, which makes the data center concept more acceptable than it ever has been before. Whether it's, you know, completely eliminating the visual impact of it by digging out property. I'm going to say you're burying it because you're not covering it up. That might be next, by the way, but digging out valleys and holes. So you put the data center down in there and that even helps the noise abatement even more. And again, a lack of a visual. and it's literally taking place on a daily basis. You can commit all this stuff to memory, but it ain't a good idea if you do, because the technology is changing. Cambry asked me about the water, and I wrote it down a long time ago, and then, to be honest with you, I kind of put it by the wayside or let it go by the wayside because we're now talking about a closed-loop system. And I had written down the information. Bear with me here. I'd written down the information, and I had it stuffed away. And we had, and again, now it's kind of a moot point because we got a closed-loop system. But we were well within the water requirements or the water limitations for Columbia County. And Columbia County's water usage permits are about to be increased. Let's see. Sitting here looking at some of the numbers. See, I keep files too. $54 million is what you're allowed to take a day from the Savannah River. Cambria, I apologize for not having this right in front of me yesterday when you brought the topic up or when the topic came up. 54 million gallons from the Savannah River. The biggest day Columbia County has ever had. Hottest day, most water usage ever. 38 million gallons. The average day is 29 million. And so you're talking about 6 or 8 million a day, something like that. I forget exactly what the figure was. It's a drop in the bucket compared to what, and that's again, if they're using the maximum. It's a drop in the bucket compared to what we are able to take under the old standard. We're taking on average right at half of what we could. And they want to block the possibility, the very real possibility of permanent. Let me back up. Nothing's permanent. Of in our immediate future, eliminating personal property taxes. Because they say water is an issue. It's not. What's next? We've done away with water. Now we're doing away with sound and visual pollution. What's next? They'll think up something. Trust me. Keith has a comment on the road projects. Keith, go ahead. What you got?
11: Hey, Austin.
9: Yes, sir.
11: The Washington Road from Gibbs Road down to Riverwood.
9: Yeah.
11: That was wide. That is a state road. But the county paid $23 million to build it like it is, and the state allowed them to do that. And the state said if they were going to do it wide, then they were going to do it with all the medians and use more right-of-way and do it that way.
9: That's what Scott didn't get into those details, but the main thing Scott said was if the state was going to do it, they were going to they were going to wait until the 2030s.
11: Well, the problem was with the Washington Road was a disagreement of the design was, and so the state, I had right-of-way that had to be bought from my property for this project. And I was in the meeting with the GIOP from Frontage Road, which is the resident engineers who are in charge of the state roads for this area. And they said, we, being the state, would not build it like it is built today. They would have used more right-of-way and put more medians because it's safer. Or for them, they thought it would be safer. But they did allow the county to do that, and they had to pay for it. And the county also cuts the grass on that right of way also. But anything other than that maintenance wise, especially go to GIOP, other than that.
9: Yeah.
11: But the county came up with $23 million to save property owners right of way.
9: Yep.
11: And so it, to me, that's a county project.
9: It's a project that the county took over because they didn't like the timeline the state was offering.
11: And, no, they did not like the design.
9: Well, that too. But can you imagine Columbia County or Washington Road being what it used to be right this minute, not to mention for the next 5 or 6 years?
11: Well, the GIOT office is not like it was in the 70s when they actually listened to people for common sense. I can tell you that right now. It's a different world now, and it's just different. Because my father was a resident engineer for Frontage Road back in the 70s, and so it's a lot different. You know what I'm saying?
9: Yeah, no doubt. So, I mean, that's what happens when you're in a growing community. It gets bigger and the roads get wider. No doubt.
11: and what they did, yes, we lost them right away, but it made it safer for Washington Road. Less right away.
9: Well, again,
11: it made it safer.
9: Again, yeah. If you take into consideration the time frame, I can't imagine what traffic on Washington Road would be like now or for the last however many years if we had waited to get the project moving the way that Georgia DOT wanted to, according to what Scott
11: said. It wasn't a timeline issue. It was a dispute over the design.
9: Well, he – okay. All right. Well, if it wasn't a timeline issue, why didn't they just wait and do it challenge the design and do it later? I got to run. We'll be back. Stay with us.
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3: 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I'm Gail Mino in the 24-hour WGAC News Center. The price of hospitality is going up in Aiken. City Council voted Monday to double the city's hospitality tax to 2%. Officials say they'll use the money to improve the city's parks and recreation facilities, as well as build a parking deck that's part of the Hotel Aiken redevelopment project. City Manager Stuart Biedenbo says the extra 1% will generate some $2.4 million every year. The city has levied the current 1% tax on prepared foods the past decade. Officials gathered in Charleston Monday to officially rename Joint Base Charleston after the late U.S. Senator Lindsey Graham. Among the dignitaries, U.S. Treasury Secretary and South Carolina native Scott Bessent, who said Graham never outgrew his military roots.
12: Senator Graham loved the military. And at the end of the day, that no matter where he went, he was just that young man who was in the Air Force and from Central South Carolina.
3: The 71-year-old Graham was an Air Force veteran who served more than three decades in Congress before his unexpected passing 1 month ago. Richmond County authorities believe they've concluded a string of recent burglaries with the arrest of an Augusta man. A SWAT team aided sheriff's investigators during Monday's arrest of 39-year-old Jeremy Robin Janes at his home on Plantation Road. Investigators say the arrest stems from multiple burglaries at Brown Road Self-Storage in the 2200 block of Brown Road. The investigation continues and more charges are possible, investigators say, but they're urging anyone with information about the case to contact the Sheriff's Department. The Hour's top national story, Wendy's has lost its place as America's runner-up to McDonald's, ending a six-year run as the second largest burger chain, surpassed by a resurgent Burger King. Burger King reclaimed the number two position as its U.S. turnaround gains momentum, with domestic same-store sales jumping more than 8% in the second quarter. Meanwhile, Wendy's reported a 7% decline in the U.S. same-store sales, marking its sixth consecutive quarter of contraction. McDonald's remains the dominant U.S. burger chain by a wide margin, leaving Burger King and Wendy's fighting for a distant second place. Wendy's had surpassed Burger King about 6 years ago, helped by the successful nationwide rollout of its breakfast menu. But its hold on the number two spot has eroded as Burger King poured money into improving restaurants, advertising, and its core menu. The Braves and Mets have at it again tonight after the Mets handed the Braves an 8-5 loss last night at Truist Park. Left-hander Martin Perez will be on the mound for Atlanta, while Nolan McLean gets the start for the Mets as they try to chip away at the Braves' now 7.5-game lead in the National League East. The first pitch coming up at 7:15 this evening. You can hear it all from start to finish right here on Augusta's Voice of the Braves, 95.1 WGAC. 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
4: Hey, I'm Tommy Wells from Kent's Drive-In on 329 East Hill Street in Thompson. 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I could tell you Kent's has been around since 1963. 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We don't have it all, but we have an awful lot at Kent's, a Thompson tradition since 1963.
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6: Tonight, expect the chance of a thunderstorm early, followed by mainly clear skies and high humidity. The temperature will drop to 74 degrees. Tomorrow will bring partly sunny conditions with a chance of a thunderstorm developing in some areas during the afternoon. The high temperature will reach 97 degrees. For News Talk and Information, WGAC, I'm AccuWeather meteorologist Joe Lundberg.
3: 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We've got partly to mostly cloudy skies. It is 90 degrees, feels like 99 at 439. I'm Gail Mino in the WGAC 24-Hour News, Traffic, and Weather Center.
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9: All righty, we are back. 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Speaking of Tuesday, you know what today is?
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9: Taco Tuesday down at Taco Cat. 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Taco Cat for Taco Tuesday, 900 block of Broad Street in beautiful downtown Augusta, just behind 990 Broad Sushi Kitchen. Somebody asked me the other day, what exactly do they do with their tequila-based drinks that are so special? Well, I mean, go take a look at the drink menu. They're constantly updating it, literally new specials every week. But rather than tempt you with a specific, which honestly – they may here's Lee call me honesty or lazy again, which may have expired. go check out their menus online so you're constantly up to date. I guess I could reprint their menu specials since that's what I do. Okay. Happy to share that with you. But the great drink specials at Taco Cat are unsurpassed. And again, the tequila-based recipes are absolutely delicious. Margaritas that you have never tasted before, that you will be marveled even exist in your world. You will thank the great bartenders at Taco Cat for introducing you to such wonderful options. Taco Cat, where it is Taco Tuesday in beautiful downtown Augusta, 900 block of Broad Street. Lots of folks sending me email here. Austin, didn't he post all over Facebook that the county was mistaken about HB 439 and call your friend naive for suggesting he was wrong? And he was wrong. Yes, he did. Didn't he post that Alex Griffin was dyeing his hair with absolutely no basis for that? I forgot about that one. Okay. Austin, remember, the Corps of Engineers will tell you more core water evaporates every day than the data centers would use in a month. And don't forget, one of the reasons we didn't want divided medians on Washington Road was that was in the business district. There, again, ancient history, but I completely understand why Columbia County did what they did with Washington Road. And again, when DOT tells you the project is coming, you either run with the ball yourself and do what you can, or you brace yourself for the impact of what's coming with no real time frame to it. Now, one thing Scott Johnson did remind us all of, when the county is there on a daily basis overseeing or babysitting the project, they can make sure that certain things happen in certain ways. Not that it's directly related to this, but I'll give you a great example of local involvement being important. Harlem High School has a big renovation project, expansion project going on. There is a memorial tree that was planted out there. How many years ago? 16 years ago? 17 years ago. In honor of a young man that passed away. He was a Harlem student. Jordan Seal. Jordan's tree. And rather abruptly, the family and friends of Jordan were told, almost as an afterthought, very sorry, that tree is about to be taken down. And the folks that were in charge of the project had no sense of what that tree meant or how important it was. It took about 5 minutes, a couple of phone calls, to let the folks know what was going on, what they were about to do, and if there were added expense involved, let us know, the community, and we'll raise the money to get the tree moved and taken care of. And almost immediately, they responded in a positive way. I think, to be honest with you, they were a little ashamed of themselves. They didn't do a little more due diligence here. But the instant they were told this tree has special meaning, there were certain allowances that were made, and they ended up going to great effort to move the tree. And I believe they just absorbed the expense of it. So this is why it's kind of good to have, the local folks babysitting these things. But that's what is going on with these state projects when they are DOT projects here in Columbia County. The locals come in and supervise. So that's what that is. It's hilarious watching the folks that sit back and point at each other when some of the minutia is either wrongly expressed or comments are made that, don't exactly reflect the perfect record. None of it's done that I've ever seen in an effort to lie about it. When Lee Munns or any of the other folks have made mistakes or not been exactly completely up to date on something, I don't accuse them of intentionally running around spreading lies. Now, what I will accuse them of doing is attempting to derail a project based on problems that have already been solved. There's somebody going back and forth with me on the text messages here saying, none of this is guaranteed. None of this is guaranteed. I don't know anything that's guaranteed. I don't know anything that's guaranteed. So yes, you are operating on faith, just like you do when you get married, just like you do. Michelle, you got married once or twice in your life. Did it work out every time? No. Didn't work out every time for me either. And we're still working on number three. I'll let you know how that goes.
23: Life is compromise.
9: Yeah. But you do have the faith that you're making good decisions with good people, and that you're being given accurate information to the best of everyone's ability. And that is what we're dealing with here. I have yet to see any of the commissioners, and this is going back, not just the ones that are sitting in place now, but you got to throw in, Trey Allen Lord, how far back do we go? I mean, Dewey Galus for sure. Any number of former county commissioners that have transitioned out. I'm kind of tiptoeing around this because I don't want to insult the man outright. The only time that I ever knew of any direct deception going on, and the man mainly responsible for it, I think, was the attorney at the time, was in the Magnolia Trace stuff. And I had some people look me dead in the eye, and it wasn't Scott, and it wasn't Doug Duncan. As a matter of fact, Scott and Doug set me straight. I was told something, and I accepted it. And in later conversation with Scott and Doug, they said, well, that's not exactly true. So what? To explain to me what's going on. And they explained to me. And that was the NDAs that the county had to sign with the Magnolia Trace Development Group. And that's when I said, okay, I understand your hands being tied, but I also understand how politics works. And if you didn't want a project to move forward, then you find ways to let folks know that is going on. You can do that. It's done all the time in politics. It's done all the time with the press. Tell people where to look. Tell people, give people what they need to know to report the full story. And they ended up having some egg on their face, the sitting Columbia County Commission at the time. And they later acknowledged they didn't handle it right. They can't be accused of that here because they knew going in what their detractors were going to be saying to them. And when Doug sat right here, and this was not an on-the-air conversation, this was a conversation that took place because he said, Austin, I got to tell you something that's going on here. And the reason I'm bringing you into the loop is because you are probably going to hear all kinds of extravagant, ridiculous, over-the-top claims and accusations going both ways, pro and con. What are you talking about? He said, we've got the ability, I believe, with a project that's on the horizon to completely eliminate your property taxes. And I said, wait a minute. The homeowner's tax that I pay on my house. Yep. The one that keeps going up and you guys keep having to roll back the millage rate on because the property value is going up. Yep. I said, okay, now we're talking about just your third of the tax bill. So we're talking about our third of the tax bill, but the project on the horizon is lucrative enough to where we can easily see it eliminating the school board's portion of taxes as well if they are willing to get on board with it. And that was when I said, who in the world wouldn't get on board with that? And they said, well, the thing that we have to be careful of is that they don't go on a willy-nilly spending spree. And that's when I was given the information about Loudoun County, Virginia, and shown the amount of money they had coming in that they unfortunately were not refunding back to taxpayers. They have it to do it, but they choose not to because they're tax and spend Democrats, and they virtually regard what has come in as lottery winnings. And they're just going to, hey, this is over and above. You people paying your taxes, we've already given you a little bit of a break. You just keep right on paying them. We're going to take this huge pile of money and we're going to build super duper this, that, and the other. And boy, have they. And again, local rule, you can do what you want to do. Right this minute, we have 5 sitting conservatives. We have 2 people running for office against 2 confirmed conservatives who are not conservative or who at least refuse to run in the Republican primary. Cambry Wood says she's more of an independent than a Democrat. I will give her the benefit of that doubt because she does have a point about how onerous it is for an independent to run in Columbia County and get on the ballot. Very, very difficult. Ask Pat Clayton. But having said that, she has said enough to make me be concerned about where her philosophical heart is in other areas. And again, there's a reason that Republicans embrace conservative policy and conservative philosophy. And there's a reason if you're not part of that and you don't have a voting record that reflects not just adherence to that, but support of that as well, that your motive should be doubted. So there you go. We get to take a break. We'll do that. We'll be back. Stay with us. 95.1 FM, News Talk WGAC Augusta, the Austin Road Show. 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
9: An amazing tradition of excellence. It goes back to 1975. The disco era. That's right. Well, the disco era was still to come. 1970. What was the number one song in America for the year 1975? Take a guess. Love Will Keep Us Together. Captain and Tennille. How about that? Written by Neil Sedaka. So many great memories from that year. I was in the fifth grade, and my very first jewelry purchase came at the counter at Windsor in the heart of National Hill Shopping Center. Back in those days, they were next to Schwartz Delicatessen, just down from the movie theater, almost right smack dab in the middle of National Hill Shopping Center. They've upgraded, Windsor has, since those days. 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
7: I know that hiring can be challenging. You need someone to

0: I've had several folks ask me about this, and I'll try and answer it as quickly as I can without this, but I'll see if I can look up the specifics during the commercial break here. A lot of concern or question about the ability of the Burke County Commission to appoint a replacement chair for Alphonso Williams. State law indicates a different path than what the Burke County Commission followed, but state law does allow for local exception when there is a local law or regulation that dictates a different path. Channel 12 did a good job of looking that up and reporting on it. Also, there's some concern that Capitasti's law enforcement certification is not up to date. That is a very simple process to correct, and it has been corrected many times over the years. I'll tell you that in a minute. We'll be back.
1: Hey, I'm Tommy Wells from Kent's Drive-In on 329 East Hill Street in Thompson. But today, I want to talk to you about a restaurant. I could tell you Kent's has been around since 1963. 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
6: Left to vote in South Carolina. I'm Lisa Brady, Fox News. That's where Republicans are choosing a new Senate nominee after the death of Lindsey Graham.
7: I want to get out. I want to meet as many people as possible. I really want to work hard to get to know people and what they want.
6: Senator Darlene Graham appointed to finish her brother's term, so she'll work hard to earn votes, expecting to be in a runoff 2 weeks from now with 10 candidates on the ballot today. Five other states also voting, and two of the most closely watched races have Democrats divided. In Wisconsin, Francesca Hong is trying to become the first Democratic Socialist governor.
8: I think our policies are ones that are the solutions to deliver for working class people permanent affordability so we don't come back to moments like these.
6: Hong has said she's evolved from some past positions and today denied wanting to cancel Thanksgiving. The outgoing Democratic governor is campaigning with County Executive David Crowley. Congressman Tom Tiffany considered the frontrunner on the Republican side. And in a Minnesota Senate race, Democratic Congresswoman Angie Craig is hoping to top the state's Lieutenant Governor Peggy Flanagan.
9: Flanagan is the more progressive candidate with positions like Medicare for All and abolishing ICE. She served with Governor Tim Walz for nearly 8 years when much of the state's massive fraud was taking place. Craig has tried to capitalize on those arguments by pointing to her record of flipping and holding a longtime Republican district and stressing that keeping this Senate seat blue should be the biggest priority in this race.
6: Fox's Garrett Tenney in Minneapolis, where there were anti-ICE protests after two people were killed in deadly confrontations. Craig has said she regrets voting for the Lake and Riley Act. Pennsylvania is now suing TikTok, accusing the social media giant of misleading app stores about the content teen users are exposed to. The state attorney general also claiming the platform is intentionally designed to be addictive. multiple states have made similar claims in lawsuits. America is listening.

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2: 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I'm Gail Wino with the 24-hour WGAC News Center. A fifth shooting victim has emerged during investigation of last weekend's quadruple murder case in Burke County. Deputies responded to a home in the 500 block of Screven Street early Saturday to find a man with gunshot wounds to his chest and arms. An incident report says the victim told deputies he was shot by Adolphus Christopher Morris, who died later during a gun battle with deputies. There's still no word of the identities of the man and three women found shot to death in two locations Sunday, apparently by Morris. The victims so far described only as ranging in age from 25 to 45 years old. A Columbia County man faces up to 15 years in the federal pokey after pleading guilty to child pornography charges. 44-year-old Ryan Thomas Manley of Evans pled guilty to six counts of producing child porn with intent to distribute and a single charge of possessing child pornography. Court records show Manley produced images of minor victims during January and February of last year with the intent to distribute the materials electronically. When he's sentenced, Manley could get up to 15 years for the six production with intent charges and as much as 20 years for possessing child porn. The longtime leader of the Augusta Museum of History has died. The museum earlier today announced the passing of Executive Director Nancy Glazer, who joined the organization 20 years ago. During Glazer's tenure, the museum added exhibits and programs while also working with the downtown businesses as well as nonprofits in various ventures. She also served on several boards of directors locally, including the James Brown Academy of Music, better known as JAMP. Funeral arrangements for Nancy Glazer are yet to be announced. PGA Tour golfer Kevin Kisner and his wife Brittany are again showing their support for pediatric care in Augusta's medical community. They were on hand Monday for the opening of the Kisner Foundation and Friends Center for Pediatric Development, Behavioral Health and Wellness at Wellstar Golisonic Children's Hospital.
3: In summer of 2020, we were standing right there in that parking lot in the sun because we couldn't come inside in COVID wearing masks, discussing how we were going to get to this day. It's just an amazing thing. It's just amazing what community, fellowship, partnerships, good people can get things done and accomplish in a community like this, and we're proud to be a part of it.
2: The center, which has been seeing patients since June, brings multiple clinics under a single roof that were previously scattered across the campus. 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The AccuWeather forecast is coming up next.
4: Hey, I'm Tommy Wells from Kent's Drive-In on 329 East Hill Street in Thompson. 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
8: Tonight, expect the chance of a thunderstorm early, followed by mainly clear skies and high humidity. The temperature will drop to 74 degrees. Tomorrow will bring partly sunny skies with a chance of a thunderstorm developing in the afternoon. The high will reach 97 degrees. For news, talk, and information, WGAC, I'm AccuWeather meteorologist Joe Lundberg.
9: 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They nail it every time. Partly to mostly cloudy skies, 89 degrees at 5:08. I'm Gail Mino with the WGAC 24-Hour News, Traffic, and Weather Center.
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11: All right, we are back. Glad to have you along on a wonderful Tuesday afternoon. 706-863-5800 is the number. While we have a quick minute before we get back into the news of the day, I need to remind you about our friends at Duggan 1 Hour Heating and Air. They are celebrating 60 years in business. 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When you think about all the folks that they've had working for them that have put in great careers and retired, I mean, goodness gracious, you can fit what, 3 different professional career spans almost? Two 30-year spans at least in that 60-year operating time. 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And again, Duggan 1 Hour Heating and Air is very, very happy to pass along a wonderful 60-year celebration special just for you. 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They would love to help you out. They would love to be there for you in your time of air conditioning need. This time of year, ladies and gentlemen, a lot of folks call with a distressed tone in their voice. Oh, my goodness, the system has gone out. We need help. 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What can you do? 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Okie dokie. Let's see. 706-863-5800 is the number. Austin, do you show prep or do you just wing it? If so, how many hours? When I answered back to that person, tell you what you need to do. Well, I'm on 3 to 6, 5 days a week. So you know where I am then. Go check out the Austin Roadshow page on Facebook and see, check the times when material is posted by me. All hours of the day and night, while I'm on vacation, while I am other places. So it's a constant thing. Ask my dear wife. She will tell you. Do you have to talk on the phone while I'm watching Fox News? Sorry. It was the mayor. It was the sheriff. It was the county commission chair. Happens all the time. So, yeah. What kind of prep do I do? I was talking about water consumption a little while ago. These are notes that I made a year ago. What was that on the back of? It was on the back of my 2025. Hold on. So it was a 2025 Nielsen ratings report, which we did very good in. Somebody printed this up. How does Kix 99 rank compared to other stations? Adults 35 plus, everybody over the age of 35. We usually have the income qualifier here, but we didn't on this one. This is just all persons 35 and older. We were number one. Kix was number 4. That was in 2025, but what was it, spring? I think it was spring of 2025. All right. The reason I bring that up is on the other side of that are my notes about water consumption. In my handwriting, Michelle, can you verify that that's a piece of scribbly paper, dear? Michelle, can you verify that that's a piece of scribbly paper with my handwriting all over it?
12: It is, indeed.
11: Thank you very much. At the top, there are notes about Vic Mill, the builder that owned that property for a little bit. There are notes about the 500-foot buffer. There are notes about the 12 to 14 people per building that are all going to be making six figures minimum. And that's small potatoes, but it gives you an idea of what kind of notes take place here. So you go back and take a look at the information that was shared back then. 54 million gallons of water allowed to be taken by Columbia County. The reason I'm going over all this again is to remind you how long we've been talking about this and how each of the concerns brought up by the community, we've done a pretty good job of answering. I say we, just the people in the media that are trying to get the answers for you. 54 million gallons of water Columbia County is allowed to draw on their biggest, hardiest, hottest day ever some years ago. The most input or outtake, that we ever had was 38 million gallons. The average day in Columbia County is 29 million. Well, there was a figure between 5 and 7 million, I think, gallons a day that the data centers were perhaps going to take. That has now been adjusted downward greatly because we now have a closed loop system, or a closed circuit system, as I like to call it, that is a self-contained water system that uses a far, far, far lower volume of water. Now, saying all that, ladies and gentlemen, is that there are so many new aspects to this information that come out. I'm talking about the way that these data centers are constructed, the power use, their innovations concerning insulation and noise reduction that the folks 10 years ago didn't have a clue about, that it is apples and orangutans comparing the problems that the old data centers pose compared to the one that's going up here. I have often used the example that I wouldn't want a church going up next to my house. My church is actually around the corner from us, and it is a wonderful church. I love the people there. I love the buildings there. I love the layout there. I do not want it next to my house. Why is that? Because it's a hell of a lot of concrete. It's a hell of a lot of fluorescent lights at night. And, oh, by the way, Sunday, Wednesdays, holidays, it's like Disney World. So, no, I don't want that next to my house. But here's what I would do in a heartbeat. Put that church, or any church, in the middle of a 500-foot buffer between my property
12: line. And they're building. In other words, it's got to be a minimum of 500 feet, green as can be. Okay. And can we do that on all sides? That's the kind of place I'd like to be. In a heartbeat. I'm way closer to my neighbors than 500 feet, even though we do have a pretty good little piece between us. We're a neighborhood. I'm going to call it a neighborhood. We're a stretch of road that does not involve any subdivision building. These are all independent homes on fairly large pieces of property. I could be wrong. So the ones on our end, I may be on the smallest, maybe on the smallest piece. It's 2 acres. And most of the houses aren't far bigger. Maybe the one across the street from me is less than that, but not by much. And then, you know, the one across the street from us is on 50 acres. The one next to us, I think, is on 5 acres. And again, I got 9 acres directly next to me. So I would love there to be a buffer like the data centers are being required to have. I would love it. And, you know, the reason, ladies and gentlemen, it gets frustrating for everyone involved is that the people that are dug in are dug in. They ain't giving. They ain't going to give. They got that $8.5 million that's sitting there collecting interest, and all they can do is buzz about how they're never getting it. Here's the next thing they're going to complain about, and this is going to be rich, that it's not enough to mean anything because there's so many property owners in Columbia County that by the time we all get our 250 or 300 or 400, 500, but whatever it happens to be, it doesn't amount to a hill of beans. Well, here's the funny part about that. Because of this conversation, we have had an onslaught of people making sure that they apply for their homestead property tax exemption, which had never done it before. Well, that's great. That puts even more people in line to benefit when the big relief comes, and it's coming. But again, folks want to point at that. Right now they're saying, it ain't happened yet. The next thing you're going to say is, well, it happened, but it wasn't much. They're going to keep on bitching because when it comes right down to it, they're going to be proven wrong and they're not going to like it. None of us ever like it when that happens. None of us ever like it when that happens. So there you go. All right, there a couple of folks are asking me about the Burke County situation again. Let me restate this as well as I possibly can. The Burke County Commission has been advised by their county attorney that they have enabling local legislation that allows them to do what they did with Brad Capitosti. Some people are complaining about Brad's certification not being up to date. That's no big deal. I think we saw a good example of that when Paul Revere was named interim sheriff of Lincoln County when Bruce Beggs passed away. Now, I tell you a little funny and interesting story about that. And I was never able to really get to the bottom of it, but I had a couple of people in law enforcement tell me that it's true. And if Paul Revere would like to call in and refute this, I would love to hear it. He had to go through basically an emergency remedial certification process so he could be named sheriff of Lincoln County. And again, that happens all the time. That these types of appointments are not that unusual, believe it or not, particularly when you have the death of a sheriff or something like that's happened and someone is appointed that's not an active member of the staff. And so they had to get Paul Revere certified. Part of his certification is qualifying him on a gun range. And I've been told by very well-placed sources that that was quite a feat. Paul was up in age, and when he was a younger man, he was no Robin Hood when it came to marksmanship. So getting him certified was, again, quite the challenge. And as a matter of fact, I was told by several of the folks in Lincoln County that were not fans of his that wanted to see the sheriff's office in better hands, say that I needed to challenge the validity of his certification, that they had cheated. And I found no evidence that any cheating took place, but I did have some firsthand eyewitnesses tell me that getting Paul qualified when it came to the firing range was quite the feat. And okay, that's fine. So I know a little something about how difficult, technically speaking, how difficult or how easy, depending on your point of view, it can be to get that certification taken care of. Brad's been certified fully in the past, and he is fully capable physically and every other way to be certified again. He is on the fast track to have that done, and it will be done. Let me get back to the bottom line certification or the bottom line legislation that empowers the Columbia, the Burke County Board of Commissioners to do what they did. They have a piece of legislation that was passed in 1911 that they are basing their call on, that they have the power to do what they did. Now, one of two things needs to happen, in my humble opinion. Either the folks that are complaining about this need to hire an attorney and go after them, or, and listen to this very carefully, shut up. It really is as simple as that. I have been presented with several opportunities in my life to make somebody shut up in a court of law, and I'm 3 for 3. Actually, more than that, but there's 3 times when I aggressively sought somebody to be stopped from what they were doing because it was wrong and illegal or improper. And either me or my company hired an attorney, and we went after them and we won. We prevailed every time. I've never had a legal challenge that I lost, not one. And so those of you who think you've got something, God bless America, go get an attorney and go to town. If you don't, hush. Don't do what those yahoos in Columbia County did and put some guy up to go fill out paperwork willy-nilly. Just a waste of everybody's time and a waste of taxpayers' resources as well. Get a real attorney who knows what the hell he's doing and go after him. We'll be back.
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18: 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July 11th, I lost my brother. Mom Rock in South Carolina lost a great leader. 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Soon after he passed, I was asked to continue the work he loved. 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I'll bring my own life experiences, my own voice, and my own priorities. 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I may be new to the job, but I'm ready to serve, and I'll never stop fighting for the people of South Carolina.
19: Paid for by NRSC.
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2: 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I'm Gail Mino in the 24-hour WGAC News Center. Voting in South Carolina's U.S. Senate primary continues for another 90 minutes or so as voters select a candidate to replace the late Lindsey Graham on the November ballot. 10 candidates are on today's ballot, including Graham's sister Darlene, who the governor named to serve the final months of her brother's term that ends in January. If there's no outright winner today, a runoff will be held 2 weeks from today on August 25th. Officials gathered in Charleston Monday to officially rename Joint Base Charleston after the late Senator Graham. Among the dignitaries, Treasury Secretary and South Carolina native Scott Bessent, who said Graham never outgrew his military roots.
21: Senator Graham loved the military. And at the end of the day, that no matter where he went, he was just that young man who was in the Air Force and from Central South Carolina.
2: The 71-year-old Graham was an Air Force veteran who served more than three decades in Congress before his unexpected passing just 1 month ago. The price of hospitality going up in Aiken. City Council voted Monday to double the city's hospitality tax to 2%. Officials say they'll use that money to improve the city's parks and recreation facilities, as well as build a parking deck that's part of the Hotel Aiken redevelopment project. City Manager Stuart Biedenboe says the extra 1% will generate another $2.4 million per year. The city has levied the current 1% tax on prepared foods the past decade. The hour's top national story, the Powerball jackpot has surged to an estimated $975 million ahead of tomorrow night's drawing, making it the eighth largest prize in the game's history. The pot grew after no ticket matched all six numbers from last night's drawing. It now has an estimated cash value of $422.3 million, the lottery says. The Powerball jackpot was last won May 2nd when two tickets in Florida and Texas split a $20 million prize. The Braves and Mets go at it again tonight after the Mets handed the Braves an 8-5 loss last night at Truist Park. Left-hander Martin Perez will be on the mound for Atlanta while Nolan McLean gets the start for the Mets as they try to chip away at the Braves' now 7.5-game lead in the NL East. The first pitch coming up at 7:15 this evening. You can hear it all from the start to finish right here on Augusta's Voice of the Braves, 95.1 WGAC. 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
1: Hey, I'm Tommy Wells from Kent's Drive-In on 329 East Hill Street in Thompson. But today, I want to talk to you about a restaurant. I could tell you Kent's has been around since 1963. I could tell you Kent's is celebrating 60 years in business. I could tell you Kent's is the oldest restaurant in Thompson. I could tell you Kent's is the best Southern cooking. 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I could tell you my great-grandparents started Kent's and I'm the fourth generation serving delicious food throughout the CSRA. But why would I tell you all that when you could make the drive to Thompson and come see for yourself? We don't have it all, but we have an awful lot at Kent's, a Thompson tradition since 1963.
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8: Tonight, expect a chance of a thunderstorm early, followed by mainly clear skies and high humidity. The temperature will drop to 74 degrees. Tomorrow will bring partly sunny conditions with a chance of a thunderstorm developing in some areas during the afternoon. The high temperature will reach 97 degrees. For News Talk and Information, WGAC, I'm AccuWeather meteorologist Joe Lundberg.
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12: All right, we are back. Glad to have you along. Wonderful Tuesday afternoon, 706-863-5800 is the number. In discussing the situation with Burke County and how their line of succession works, our old buddy Greg Rickabaugh has done some research on it from the Jail Report and the Augusta Press. He's standing by on the hotline. By the way, before we say hello to you on this topic, you probably have gotten the same number of alarming reports that I've gotten on a pedestrian being struck at Grovetown High School today. There was, in fact, a minor incident where a car bumped a couple of students in the road. No significant injuries of any kind. Nobody taken to the hospital, and just wanted to repeat that. They had to stop traffic for a few minutes and dust everybody off, but for the most part, it sounds like everybody's okay.
25: Good, good. That's good to hear. And as happens many times, you are ahead of me on that one.
12: Well, it's just a matter of knowing who to talk to in the right position. I will say this. There's been a lot of conversation lately about crossing guards at high schools. And while I understand there's a hell of a lot of crossing that goes on, one would hope that 14, 15, 16-year-old people would be smart enough to know how to cross the street. And also, there's not, thank God in heaven, a hell of a lot of crossroad activity going on. Most of the folks, virtually all the folks, that drive up are either, you know, getting off in the parking lot that's adjacent to the school or being dropped off at the driveway. There are very few people, relatively speaking, that are having to cross the road to get there. One other item I wanted to pass along as well. The horrible incident yesterday involving the 14-year-old boy that was killed in traffic on I-20. I've had repeated questions as to why the driver wasn't charged with anything because he didn't yield to a pedestrian. And folks, I'm not going to laugh at or make fun of people that are that misguided on the traffic laws. There is no such thing as pedestrian legal pedestrian traffic on an interstate highway.
25: No, you're right.
12: I have also had it described to me, and this is not pleasant, and I apologize to anyone that's sensitive to this,
11: but I'm trying to let folks understand what happened here. God forbid I lazy out on it and depend on Greg to write this. The young man in question darted out in traffic like a deer crossing the road, and virtually nothing that poor motorist could have done could have prevented what happened. There were numerous witnesses that saw it on both sides of I-20 when it happened. And it is what it is. And it's a terrible, horrible situation. This guy didn't drift over in the lane and hit him. This guy didn't come off the interstate roadway and hit somebody that was standing on the right of way or even in the emergency lane. This young man, bless his heart, darted across the road and got hit without the driver having 1 second's ability to stop.
25: So. Yeah, we got to keep them in our thoughts too. That's got to be hard to deal with, no matter whether it's an accident or not.
11: Very, very difficult. Very difficult. Okay, on a lighter, happier note, you have done some of the specific research on this Burke County business. And by the way, I understand 1,000% why people are looking side-eye at what has happened here. Think about this for a minute. The Columbia County Commission, all those years ago, hated Otis Hensley with a passion. They drummed up BS charges against him. And can you imagine if the interim that had come in while he was under indictment on those bogus charges had been their handpicked successor? There would have been a hell of a lot of noise made. And that's one of the many reasons that you don't have a whole lot of folks doing things the way that they did in Burke County. And that is appoint someone who is a political entity interested in the seat. But apparently, according to Greg and what we've researched, those of us that have looked into it, this is legislation that is special to Burke County, and the Attorney General of the state of Georgia signs off on it as being legit.
25: That's right. I contacted them today just because, as you've heard on your radio, you've had at least the one guy regular on your show question that and the legality of it. People have been calling me, filling my ear with it and enough to where I reached out to the Attorney General's office, to their communications director, and ask those questions. I mean, is this a legal appointment by the commission? And their answer today was that while the sheriff has been suspended, the office is not considered vacant, and therefore this one particular statute, or say the chief deputy steps in, does not apply here. Instead, we're dealing with 45-5-6, where they go into great detail, but not to bore your audience, but it says for the duration of any suspension of any other public official under this code section, a replacement officer shall be appointed as provided for any applicable general or local law governing the filling of a temporary vacancy in that office. And if there is no local law that covers that, then the governor can appoint somebody in that suspension. So they are covered on this. And basically what they're saying in this case, because many people keep pointing to this other law, Sheriff Williams was suspended, not removed from office. And because he was suspended, this isn't necessarily a normal vacancy. So that's why they're relying on that coverage. And so the AG's office backs this up completely, and that's got to count for something.
11: Well, again, you would imagine, you would hope that the Burke County Commission would have had their attorney research all this. God knows we have seen attorneys make mistakes, so it's legitimate to question it. I will say again, and this is nothing against Brad at all. I understand he's a very qualified individual, and I think eventually the folks in Burke County are going to want him as sheriff. But having said that, imagine, if you would, a nefarious motive by any of the people involved and their ability to not only do, again, what they did to Otis Hensley in 1986 and 87, I believe it was, maybe 85, 86, what they were able to do to him, if they had been able to plug in their own handpicked successor, it's not right. And what I would like to see out of this, I would like to see the governor and the attorney general come to the General Assembly and say, we have apparently 152 different options out there when it comes to replacing a suspended or removed sheriff, and we need one standard that's good from Ludowice to Brunswick, from Brasstown Ball to Savannah, from Augusta to Columbus and everything in between. And how would you feel about that?
25: Yeah, I mean, I totally agree. You have that overarching thing. What I'd like to do is compare this to, I understand the feeling because, you look at the election results and Brad got a fraction of what Alfonso got. You've got this election today in South Carolina.
12: Wait a minute. Greg, you gotta always, when you say that, and I agree with you, it's factually correct, you got to remember what happened. That was the election that Lewis Blanchard withdrew from as a qualified Republican candidate.
25: That's so, right. And Brad ended up being a write-in.
12: A write-in, yes. And so can you imagine with that name that I had to retype. Yeah, I had to retype it three times yesterday. It is tough, and he still got thousands of votes. He would have been the Republican nominee had Lewis never gotten involved in it in the first place. I really believe that. So it would have been a lot different.
25: But I mean, there weren't a lot of people who voted for Alfonso. Can you agree?
12: The majority did by far.
25: Yeah. Yes. And so what I'm saying is, I think there is a feeling like the commission is coming in and appointing their own person. And that's why I was trying to liken it to today's news event in South Carolina. You know that I live in South Carolina, and we went to the polls today, and President Trump and everybody else is trying to jam Graham's sister down our throat, right?
12: Yep.
25: And I believe what you're going to see is that she's going to get the majority of the vote today, but not enough to avoid a runoff. Ralph Norman, when it comes down to a runoff, is probably going to overtake her because of that same Kamala Harris thing where the voters didn't get a selection in it. You've got to remember the sheriff is an elected official. And so to have anybody appointed in that position has been a little bit off-putting to those who don't maybe not support him, but it is legal.
12: Yeah. All right. Well, this is interesting, and it's going to be a situation, I believe, that I think in the short term, there's going to be a whole lot of peaceful change of pace in the department. Have you gotten any indication? And, you know, shame on me. I probably should have made the phone call. I'm trying to act judiciously here. But his wife is an old friend of mine, Brad's wife. Her name is Amy. She, I think I mentioned this on the air yesterday, she started out in life as a very young professional working for Barry Pascal at the Columbia News Times as his receptionist and secretary. And my ex-wife, Cheryl, worked with her for a couple of years there at Columbia News Times. And I've known her literally since then. She is a spectacularly energetic young lady.
25: Yeah.
12: Very opinionated. And she, I promise you, has had her days when she loves Austin Rhodes and she hates Austin Rhodes. And oftentimes several different variations of that in the same conversation. So God only knows where she would be with me on this today. But I would love to hear if Brad has any intention of bringing back the two very well thought of professionals that were fired by Alfonso a couple of weeks ago.
25: Well, and that's going to be an interesting question. That's why I was talking to somebody over there, and I said I'd love to be a fly on the wall about what was going on. And I knew there'd be a shakeup, and you see with Lee Webster leaving. But what exactly are his powers? Will Alfonso ever return if he gets out of these charges? He would be right back in a sheriff. So, you know, what are the powers of somebody who's been appointed and is really in a temporary position? I mean, I almost wonder whether they could just elect somebody, but that's a really good question about who he'll bring up, how the shakeup will end up playing out, and whether he doesn't get along with some of the people that are currently there.
12: Yeah, like I said, I don't have any earthly idea what the details are on his interpersonal relationship with any of these folks. And like I said, I kind of wanted to call, but I'm trying to give him a little space. I would love to see, you know, Alfonso's former chief of violent crimes, and a guy that I've had on this show discussing Burke County law enforcement activity was one of the guys that he fired. And I reached out to him when it happened. He said that his attorneys, with the PBA had urged him not to say anything. I wonder if they accept positions back with the county, if it negates any kind of damages they may feel like they have coming. I think though, Alfonso, as flawed as many of his decisions were in the last couple of years, he does have the ability. He does have the right as sheriff to hire and fire who he wants to, as long as he doesn't violate anyone's civil rights in the process. And if he just doesn't like the way that you're doing your job, then he's got the right to fire you. So I don't know how any lawsuit would go that they were anticipating against Burke County, but I would like to see those two gentlemen return to office. There was never any indication from anyone other than Alfonso himself that those guys needed to go. So,
25: well, it's going to be interesting to watch how it plays out. I think that Brad took some good steps today. They put out a post late yesterday saying that you may notice him and some deputies spending some extra time at the schools, walking the halls, visiting around the campus, and simply being present. They wanted the students to see a familiar face and everyone to know that they had the sheriff's office support. So I thought that was a good first step to kind of get out there and be seen. I think it's a good signal that instead of just, going in the office and moving things around.
11: Yeah, no doubt. All right. Well, thanks for checking in with us. And again, the decision seems to be on pretty solid ground to do what they did. I'm not doubting that. What I do doubt is the righteousness that such an act exists or that such ability exists. And we need to get on the same page in all, what are we up to, 152 counties, something like that, in the state of Georgia. We need to be all on the same page when it comes to replacing indicted or suspended sheriffs, I would think.
25: I agree. I think there's a lot of conflict out there that needs to be resolved.
11: Thank you, Greg. Appreciate you. Thank you.
25: Yeah.
11: All right. Greg Rickabaugh with the Jail Report and the Augusta Press. We'll take our final break of the evening. We'll be back. Stay with us. The Austin Road Show. Be right back.
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1: Hey, I'm Tommy Wells from Kent's Drive-In on 329 East Hill Street in Thompson. 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
8: Polls still open in six states. I'm Lisa Lacera, Fox News. In Wisconsin, self-proclaimed Democratic Socialist Francesca Hong is hoping to secure the nomination for governor, but she failed to gain two key endorsements from fellow progressives.
9: Bernie Sanders and Alexandria Ocasio-Cortez have stopped short of endorsing her in the outgoing Democrat Governor Tony Evers campaigned with her primary opponent, David Crowley. Evers is afraid she will win the primary, but turn off centrist voters and pave the way for the likely Republican nominee, Tom Tiffany, to march into the governor's mansion.
8: Fox's Mike Tobin in Milwaukee. In South Carolina, Senator Darlene Graham is hoping to run for a full term.
10: I think affordability is the number one issue, definitely for me. Helping President Trump get his agenda passed. I'm eager to get back to get the Save America Act passed. I was one of the few that wanted to stay there to get that done.
8: Darlene Graham was appointed to fill the term of her late brother, the late Senator Lindsey Graham. Representatives Russell Fry and Ralph Norman, as well as former Congressman Mark Sanford, are also in the running. A Marine veteran held in a Russian prison for years is on his way back to the U.S. As Massachusetts Senator Ed Markey says, he will need significant medical care.
11: Senator Markey said since retired Marine Robert Gilman was taken into custody in Russia in 2022. He's been tortured and was near death upon release.
12: Unfortunately, I think it was the worsening health condition that helped to focus our government's, our State Department's attention on it.
11: Gilman's family said he went to Moldova to teach English, but was arrested while visiting family members outside Moscow.
8: Fox's Jessica Rosenthal. President Trump posting on social media, Gilman is on his way to Andrews Air Force Base in Maryland. Wall Street stocks ended the day in the red. The Dow lost 184. The Nasdaq off 160. The S&P minus 25. The price of Brent crude oil, the international standard, rose to nearly $89 a barrel. 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
1: Hey, I'm Tommy Wells from Kent's Drive-In on 329 East Hill Street in Thompson. But today, I want to talk to you about our restaurant. I could tell you Kent's has been around since 1963. I could tell you Kent's is celebrating 60 years in business. I could tell you Kent's is the oldest restaurant in Thompson. I could tell you Kent's is the best Southern cooking. I could tell you Kent's has fried chicken, club sandwiches, hamburger steaks, Phillies, catfish, fried chicken livers, and chicken fingers. 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I could tell you we have the best milkshakes and desserts. I could tell you that we cater. I could tell you my great-grandparents started Kent's and I'm the fourth generation serving delicious food throughout the CSRA. But why would I tell you all that when you could make the drive to Thompson and come see for yourself? We don't have it all, but we have an awful lot at Kent's, a Thompson tradition since 1963.

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0: 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Our number, 877-381-3811. 877-381-3811. 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I just saw this literally minutes ago from MSN.com. Iran's rulers are taking steps to keep their economy functioning just enough to resist a drawn-out U.S. campaign. Goes on, the U.S. is tightening its squeeze, reimposing a blockade of ports and firing on a ship today that violated it, but the renewed pressure might not be enough to crack Tehran. Iran is becoming a survival economy by rationing scarce goods, limiting access to foreign currency, slashing investment and shifting more of the burden onto the households while preserving strategic imports and the essential machinery of the state, analysts say. The result will be a deepening economic malaise that leads to rising poverty and dysfunction, but also more room for Iran's leaders to stall talks with the U.S. This has been my concern. We just talked about this yesterday a little bit. Now, that is that the regime will husband the resources for itself, and the Iranian Republican Guard Corps, the IRGC. And I'm reading online, people going, this is great. We're going to have total victory. This is great. I don't think they quite get it. I hope people in the administration get it. I clearly see that people online out of think tanks and so-called influencers, of course they're phonies, but also people with websites, people are supposed to know, commenting. They seem to think this will be enough. It's not going to be enough, America. Now, when are we going to arm the Iranian people? And why is Karg Island still functioning? I don't get it. I honestly don't. And someday, after the fact, maybe years from now, somebody will write about it. And now I'm thinking that this is going to hurt us, as we've been talking, actually, but I'm thinking that this is going to be the big pull that hurts us during the midterm elections. You can't drag this out this way. It's amazing that the woke right neo-fascist isolationists who talk about forever wars, their answer right now, you know what their answer is right now? Declare victory and get out. Declare victory and get out? They think the American people are stupid. They think you're stupid, Mr. and Mrs. America. They think MAGA and constitutional conservatives, they think you're all stupid, that you're not going to notice it. Well, of course you're going to notice it. So is communist China. So is communist North Korea. So is Russia. So are all of our enemies. They're going to, whoa, wow. Look at that. But the woke right neo-fascist isolationists as a group have a very low IQ. They're not bright. They're just not. And their reaction to this has given aid and comfort to the enemy. Aid and comfort to the enemy. And in my mind, there's no question about this. There's simply no question about this. So, our friend Jack Keane, he's all over Fox, and that's a good thing. We need him on Fox. We need him everywhere, really. He was on today with Martha McCallum. I'm a big fan of both of them. Both of them. She's a real journalist and a very nice person. I want you to listen to this. We'll go to cut 16, Mr. Producer. Go.
1: It's very unnerving. I mean, obviously, this president has seen more threats against his life than I believe any other.
0: All right, I should set this up a little bit. Just hold it right there. They're talking about reports today that the president went on the new Air Force One and then went out another end of the Air Force One, was transported to another jet. the old Air Force One or a military jet to fly out of Turkey because of a threat from Iran. And the intelligence that was received was mostly through the Israelis, by the way. And so now you have media figures like Jake Tapped Out and others saying, well, isn't that outrageous? He left some staff behind, and he also left some reporters behind. Now, ladies and gentlemen, look, I get that. I understand it. But when the President of the United States, for instance, at the White House Correspondents' Dinner, the first one this past couple of months, when they hustled the president and the people at the dais out of the ballroom, there were a lot of people left behind. There were a lot of people left behind. There's really no way to address that. Certainly, when you look at the situation that took place in Turkey, it's even a harder situation. How do you address that? Because the whole point is to conceal where the president is and to move him to safety onto another plane. And if you start emptying the entire plane, you kind of give it away, don't you? But then people are saying, but what if it would have blown out? What if it was attacked? What if it this? What if it that? First of all, we don't know that the original plane the president in wasn't protected in some way by fighter jets and so forth. We don't know. So people don't have the full story on television, and yet they're making these wild statements. They're making these wild statements. So that's what Martha McCollum's talking about. Go ahead, please.
1: President, and you said something to me when we spoke the other day, that as we get closer to the midterms, Iran will become more violent because they understand the pressure of the midterms, the political pressure that the president and his party face right now, and they're working it to their advantage.
2: Yeah, well, that's one of the reasons that Iranians believe they have the upper hand here. I mean, obviously, they still have influence over the Straits of Hormuz, and that they acquired that on April the 7th when we went to a ceasefire. And we're 4 months into it, and we're still trying to work out some kind of a deal here where the Straits are truly
0: open. Let's stop there a moment. Here's what he's saying. He's saying that we were kicking their asses for 2 weeks, we and the Israelis. And then we slammed on the brakes and went to a so-called ceasefire because the president's advisor, as the president apparently believed, that we had done enough damage that they'd come to the table and at some point say uncle. But they didn't. The ceasefire didn't hold. It was violated repeatedly, and they didn't say uncle. They dragged us along so they could rebuild, so they could reinforce their regime so that they could get weapons from communist China and fascistic Russia, and they did all those things. And as you know, listening to this program, I said, what is that all about? You don't negotiate with an enemy that's not defeated. And of course, all the geniuses on the internet and elsewhere, not just the internet, were saying, well, yes, yeah, I remember Rand Paul even saying, yeah, well, of course we do. No, we really don't. We negotiate for surrender. All through World War II with all of our enemies. Now, if we don't, we don't win the war. There's some kind of a stalemate, like in North Korea, like in Vietnam, like right now in Iran. But we had the upper hand, man. I mean, we really did. We really did. Took out the top ranks, took out the second tier. We and the Israelis together, as Admiral Cooper pointed out yesterday, as Hegseth pointed out repeatedly during the course of the first 2 weeks, 3 weeks. And then we had this long so-called ceasefire that wasn't a ceasefire. Then we started up again, and we had another ceasefire. Then we started up again. Then we had a memorandum of understanding. You remember how critical I was of that? I came under terrible attacks and abuse, but I'm a big boy. I can handle it. Been around a while. For not going along with it. Going along with what? Giving them over $300 billion if they behave for a few weeks? That's suicidal. Well, luckily, they didn't get it. because they violated it. They couldn't resist it, the enemy, and they violated it. So they didn't get any of that money, to my knowledge. And now, we're dumbing down victory, I fear. And we'll walk away to some extent. We'll just say, hey, look, we're building these new pipelines away from the Strait of Hormuz, and 70-80% of the oil that goes through there won't go through there anymore. Folks, that's an international waterway. It was open before the war. If the Iranians grab it, the fact is that it still has a geopolitical and military importance. And the precedent that it sends is horrendous. The communist Chinese, as we've talked before, they're claiming control over the South China Sea, which is also international waters. And so you're going to have all these regimes now making claims to international waters, making navigable activity by our navies, by our commercial ships, and so forth, very difficult, in some places impossible. So you don't want to leave the region worse than when you went there. I'm just telling you the truth. Go ahead with Jack Keane, please.
2: To freedom of navigation and no interference whatsoever. It remains to be seen if that will ever be achieved peacefully, but that is the intent. But as we move closer, despite the success of the economic blockade, I've always felt that the people running the country don't care that much about their own people suffering here. What they really care about is staying in power mm-hmm. and the influence they believe they have over this administration moving towards the midterms. I'm convinced, listen, just in the last few weeks, they've conducted 22 attacks.
1: Yeah.
2: And as we get closer, I think we run the risk of the frequency may increase, but also the purpose of the attack and the violence of the attack may also. And the reason for that is clearly in their minds, they think the closer they get to the midterm elections in terms of their actions, the less likelihood the president to respond militarily against
0: them. That's true.
2: Now, listen, you would think by now that all this time that this regime has been dealing with our president, that they would learn a little bit from their miscalculation that they've done in the past,
1: yeah.
2: and it's been quite considerable. He has all the cards here. I believe the best card to play is a combination of all the economic levers that we're using, the blockade, what Secretary Bessent is doing with sanctions and other things he's doing is quite remarkable, and also military power. And I do think change takes place as a result of that.
0: All right, let me say this, that it's military power on the right targets. Okay, you don't immunize the most important dual-use economic targets because you don't want to have to affect a rebuilding later after the war. No, the goal is victory. Karg Island has to go. Any of the other dual-use infrastructure, that is, oil, has to go. But by God, arm those people over there. They want to fight. They have reason to fight. Many of them want retribution. They lost family members. I have no idea why this isn't being done. What we'll be told is, well, this one stole this, and those guys aren't good enough, and we couldn't find an opposition. Well, the Reagan administration created internal oppositions. They trained them. They were called freedom fighters. I'll be right back.
3: Mark Levin.
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0: Francesca Hung in Wisconsin. They're having their primary today, running for the Democrat nomination for governor, is likely to win. She wants you to know the ultra-rich need to be taxed. Cut one, go.
1: I learned then you have some hot takes, sometimes bad takes, on Twitter, and I let my feelings out into the world. And right now, as governor, what I'm most serious about are the issues that voters are telling me they want solutions for permanent affordability, to tax the ultra-rich, to make sure we're getting corruption like he is out of politics, to make sure that we're fully funding public schools and that we're fighting for universal child care and raising wages.
0: Ah, well, you know, this is very interesting to me. Tax the ultra-rich. I think they're all going to wind up in Florida, Mr. Producer. So Florida is going to have a hell of a prosperous state. They'll bring their businesses, their investments, their capital, their employees to Florida, which means, really, the middle class in Florida, not only don't they have an income tax, they're not going to pay any property taxes either. That's how it works. And I went through the numbers with you yesterday that the ultra-rich, which they consider anybody who earns $675,000 and over, that would be if, you know, spouses or whatever. It's a lot of money, but still, they're not ultra-rich. That's what they mean by ultra-rich. And they want to tax them at 90%. Now, who's going to stay in a state that taxes you at 90%? Nobody. Now, I want to address more of this, too. Child care for all. Raising wages. The state's going to make sure. So you're going to take the money from the people who have the resource to invest in capital. Then you're going to force them to increase wages and to pay for universal child care and massive property tax increases for government schools. That'll all work out just great.
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1: One of the things that concerns me, America, and one of the reasons I think younger people are sort of more drawn toward socialism than they should be, quite frankly, is because we have abandoned so many of the great thinkers and the great communicators of the not-so-distant past, who were actually absolutely superb at explaining capitalism and individual liberty, constitutionalism, and so forth. Milton Friedman, William F. Buckley, Thomas Sowell. The list is so long. Columnists that we used to have. There's still some, but not enough. We have modern-day so-called influencers. They're influencers by their own nomenclature, by their own egomaniacal appointments. And they have websites. They can go on the internet. They can beat their chest, pat themselves on the head, bully people, denounce people, cuss people out. These are relatively moronic individuals. And so what happens is, when you look at our colleges and universities, when you look at K through 12, when you look at the media, and now when you look at the internet, you have people pushing socialism, you have people pushing communism, people pushing anti-Americanism, people lying about our history, distorting it. And then you have pseudo-conservatives, or conservatives of a kind, I suppose, who want to redefine what conservatism is because, you know, conservatism just can't win elections anymore, which, of course, is a lie. But nonetheless, our greatest victories have been with conservatives or people who claim to be conservatives. All this talk about free markets, all this talk about the Constitution, all this talk about free will and individual liberty, the regurgitation of the Declaration and the Constitution's provisions, all this stuff gets us nowhere. It's not a winnable argument, don't you know? And so they come up, they concoct these fictions. And first of all, they want you to believe it's a brand of conservatism. And what it is socialism light. What it is centralized government light, but not so light, I guess. And so you'll see people on the internet, you'll see people even on cable TV, you'll see hear people in radio, that we got to do something. We got to do something. We got to intervene. We can't just go with capitalism and the market system and all that. No, we got to do something. What is Trump going to do to lower prices? Now, the fact is the government increases prices, creates economic dislocation in myriad markets, and so they want more intervention. Now, by intervention, I don't mean the relaxation of taxes and regulations, because honestly, nobody has reduced regulatory authority more than Donald Trump. And in the big, beautiful bill, he slashed taxes across the board for the middle class, for everybody. For everybody. For which he gets no credit, by the way. So what do these people propose? They don't propose anything. So what is this intervention that we're going to do? What is it going to be? I don't know, but it's got to be something, and we got to do it soon. Get out of the war, and we got to talk about affordability. Now, they have great arguments to make, but they're too stupid to make them. The blue states, the blue cities, the cost is out of control. Out of control. And you can point to them. But ladies and gentlemen, this idea of nationalism and populism and common good conservatism, these are just sort of whorish, plagiaristic takeoffs on big government centralized socialism. Now, I'm not talking about anarchy. You and I don't support anarchy. We support the Constitution. If states want to do certain things, if it complies with their Constitution and laws, they are free to do them. As long as it doesn't violate the federal Constitution or the Bill of Rights. Okay? That's why federalism is so brilliant. Genius. People who like liberty are in Florida. People who like iron-fisted centralized government are in California, New York, Illinois, and Massachusetts, and so forth. Many of them are government employees, bureaucrats. They love it because they're the ones who make out the best. The bureaucrats and the politicians in bed together against the working people. Oh, yeah. But what I find is, and this is a real psyop, old Russian psyop, is you're finding that younger people are ignoring, even condemning the older generations as if they know more. And as we don't understand what, quote unquote, they're going through. This is an old Russian psyop, old Soviet Union, the communists and so forth and so on. And it's working in our country. And it's working. Turning one age group or one generation against another, as much as you turn people against each other based on race and religion and ethnicity and of course, income. The goal is to disunite America. Disunite her. But there's a tremendous amount that we can learn from people who've come before us. That's what books are for. But we don't read books anymore. We're on TikTok. TikTok, TikTok, TikTok. We're on the internet. Some people are on the internet day in and day out, 24/7. It's incredible. Now, just to tell you a little bit about me, I might put together 5, 6, 7 things to post. And I write every single one of them. I'm the author of every syllable. But I'll send them to Mr. Producer, and he will post them, seriatim, but with little breaks between them. See what I'm saying? Little breaks between them. So I may have written them 12 hours ago. Sometimes I will write them in real time, of course. Just depends. But you have people who sit there 24/7. And they're in think tanks. They're in law firms. They're politicians. It's just nonstop. Because people want to be heard more than they want to learn. Got that? People want to give their opinion more than they want to educate themselves. So now we have the isolationists, as if that's some kind of a conservative position. It certainly isn't, so they attack conservatives. Now we have the common good interventionists. We call them nationalists and populists. Nationalist conservatives, national conservatives, populist conservatives. Excuse me? Oh, yes. Look at your Constitution. Is that about nationalism or federalism? Look at your Constitution. Is that about populism? Or about individualism? But now you're told, reject them. Or at least reject them enough to make room for the common good. Now understand, the founders of this country, the Declaration of Independence lays out, quote unquote, the common good. Natural law, natural rights, unalienable rights. the consent of the governed, and so forth and so on. That's the consent of the people. That's the common good. But the common good is not centralized economic decision making. When I wrote my book, American Marxism, I pointed out that what the left had done so effectively over the last 100 years is they've taken the issue of constitutionalism and civil liberties, and they have now constitutionalized or legalized Marxism. That is, it's now defined based on not economic output, but economic distribution. So a system is racist if there isn't economic distribution equal among the races. A system is oligarchical if you actually have wealthy people in a country, a capitalist country. And I went on and on to explain that what the Marxists have done, in addition to all the rest of it, is they've applied this to Americanism, to the Constitution. And what I'm finding is the so-called national conservatives, or whatever they call themselves, and the populists have done the same thing. And you can hear them when they break away from the founding principles, when they don't articulate them, because many of them are just too stupid to articulate them, or they don't even understand them or comprehend them. Then you know they're sliding off the cliff. The isolationist, same thing. The founders weren't isolationists, or we never would have had an American Revolution. The French never would have helped us win at Yorktown and win the Revolutionary War. No, George Washington's farewell address wasn't the farewell address of an isolationist. He understood that if we took this side of Britain or France, we didn't have much of a military, we would be destroyed. Wasn't an isolationist, because he also talked about having meaningful and important alliances. But nonetheless, the isolationists sound like the leftists today, don't they? When you listen to these isolationists, who do they sound like? Bernie Sanders, Chris Murphy. Many of them sound like Mondami, to be perfectly honest about it. We'll take a short break. We'll be right back.
0: Mark Levin.
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We'll phase that out now. So the headlines may change. The threats facing the Holy Land and the people who live there in Israel, well, they remain, don't they? Well, much of the world has moved on to the next story. Israeli families continue living with the reality of terrorism and uncertainty and recovery. Communities remain on alert. Have any of you been there? Have many of you been there? This is every day. Every day there. Every day. People just want to be left alone and live their own lives. Well, massive Arab and Muslim presence throughout the Middle East, where there used to be only Jews, and then there used to be Jews and Christians, and now there's almost only Muslims. But that tiny little speck, the Holy Land with the Jewish and Christian holy sites, they want those too, so they can destroy them. As Christians and Jews, we're called to stand with God's children in times of need. 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I know you're going to love it. I know you will. We talked about the other day Social Security, right? I've mentioned this really throughout the last decade. I wrote a book about this issue of these various programs and where they were heading. Plunder and Deceit. Many of you read it. Many of you acquired it. And so just as night follows day and day follows night, Democrats say the GOP is pushing for deep cuts to Social Security. This is AOL, of course. Democrats are pushing Republicans for clarity regarding their plans for Social Security senior benefits that millions of Americans depend on every month. Senator Elizabeth Warren, first of all, notice, it's all about Democrats, what Democrats want, quoting the most radical among them, right there in the first sentence or two. Senator Elizabeth Warren, Minority Leader Chuck Schumer, Senator Ron Wyden, he's a crackpot, and other lawmakers sent a letter to Republican House Speaker Mike Johnson, and Senate Majority Leader John Thune regarding the issue. Their actions come at a time when the future of the Social Security program is uncertain, and Democrats appear to be raising the alarm about alleged Republican plans for the program in 2027. The Republicans put forward plans as they have for 10 years that would grandfather in people who are 55 and older, which is becoming more difficult to do because of the emergency of what's happening now and the time, the clock ticking. And the Democrats propose, you know what they propose? Massive new tax increases. They've always proposed expanding programs while the programs are collapsing and bankrupting. And this is what they propose. And so they can use it against the Republicans. And I told you this is exactly what they would do because this is exactly what they always do. So in 6 years, Social Security is incapable of funding itself, no matter how much money you put in or how much money you put in now. They want to do the same thing to Medicare. And then they run a fear-mongering campaign that anybody

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0: A crowded field. I'm Lisa Lucera, Fox News. Polls now closed in South Carolina, where 9 Republicans are hoping for the nomination for U.S. Senate, including Darlene Graham, the sister of the late Senator Lindsey Graham, was appointed by the governor to fill the remainder of his term.
1: But she is not alone in competing for the seat today. There are 9 other Republicans running, and they are accusing her of not having enough experience for such a pivotal job. But she tells Fox she is ready for the spotlight.
2: I am certainly proud to have President Trump's endorsement, and I think that means a lot to South Carolinians.
1: Overnight, Congressman Ralph Norman, who's also competing for the Senate seat today, won the endorsement of South Carolina's former governor and presidential candidate Nikki Haley.
0: Fox's Mark Meredith in Lexington, South Carolina. In Wisconsin, Democratic Socialist Francesca Hong is considered the frontrunner in the nomination for governor. In Minnesota, Lieutenant Governor Peggy Flanagan, a progressive, is running for the nomination for an open House seat against centrist Congresswoman Angie Craig. A federal judge rules the U.S. Postal Service cannot restrict mail-in ballots, blocking an executive order by President Trump.
3: In her ruling, Judge Indira Telwani says the Postal Service may not enforce the order with respect to the midterm elections in November, writing the injunction is needed to prevent changing election rules so close to Election Day.
0: Fox's Jared Halpern at the White House. Other executive orders aiming to tighten election rules have also been blocked by courts. President Trump has called on Congress to pass the SAVE Act, which would require proof of citizenship and ID to vote. And the president calling on the Justice Department to take a second look at the reflecting pool case after charges were dropped against an ex-Olympian, David Hearn.
4: Fox has told DOJ officials are looking at a potential misdemeanor charge today for Hearn. We've reached out to his legal team.
0: Fox's David Spunt. 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
7: Hey, I'm Tommy Wells from Kent's Drive-In on 329 East Hill Street in Thompson. But today, I want to talk to you about a restaurant. I could tell you Kent's has been around since 1963. I could tell you Kent's is celebrating 60 years in business. I could tell you Kent's is the oldest restaurant in Thompson. I could tell you Kent's is the best Southern cooking. I could tell you Kent's has fried chicken, club sandwiches, hamburger steaks, fillies, catfish, fried chicken livers, and chicken fingers. I could tell you we are dine-in or take-out. I could tell you we have the best milkshakes and desserts. I could tell

Tell you that we cater. I could tell you my great grandparents started Kent's and I'm the fourth generation serving delicious food throughout the CSRA. But why would I tell you all that when you could make the drive to Thompson and come see for yourself? We don't have it all, but we have an awful lot at Kent's, a Thompson tradition since 1963.

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1: Hello, America. 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Our number, 877-381-3811, 877-381-3811. You know, folks, the other thing about communism, economic socialism, is they change your entire psychology. You know, we have in this country the notion, or at least we did among many of us, of rugged individualism. Now, what does that mean? That everybody has to be a hiker or a professional wrestler? No. It means, look, with liberty comes personal responsibility. You're free, and you should do something worthwhile with your time. Something to motivate to. And when you're old enough, something that puts food on the table. And if you choose to get married and have children, you have a bigger responsibility. It's not my responsibility or your neighbor's responsibility to raise your children, so why am I paying for child care? I had children. I paid for them. Now, why am I paying for somebody else's child care? I don't get that. Student loans. Why am I paying for people to go to college or university, especially when they have tens of billions of dollars of their own that they can use for scholarships? But why are we paying for it? Two-thirds of the people in this country never graduated to or even went to a four-year college. Why are they subsidizing those who do and who will likely earn more money than they do? Why does that make sense? Well, of course, for the left it does, because these are indoctrination mills and their revolution is top-down. It's not bottom-up. Top-down meaning these self-appointed elitists, the ruling class. So they're going to keep that gravy train going for as long as they can. So if somebody takes out student loans more than they can afford, first of all, why is the government doing that? Secondly, why is that my responsibility? Let me ask you people who have mortgages. Some of you are really having to struggle to pay your mortgage. Some of you aren't struggling, but you'd rather not have the expense of a mortgage. Well, isn't that swell? Is it now somebody else's responsibility to pay your mortgage? No. When does that ever happen? Never. So why is it our responsibility to pay for somebody who took out $200,000 in student loans? Maybe a lot of that didn't even go toward colleges and universities. And while I'm at it, why aren't states, because most of these colleges and universities are regulated by states, why aren't they looking into why it's so damn expensive? Why is it so expensive? You want to know why? Because they keep building facilities, construction projects. They keep expanding, and now they're paying athletes. Not even a small fortune, a big fortune. And they also pay tenured professors enormous sums of money, many of whom teach one, maybe two courses a semester. So they spend like drunken Marxists, because they are Marxists. Why is that my responsibility or your responsibility or anybody else's responsibility? They should be self-sufficient, especially when you consider all of your state tax money that goes into these non-private universities and colleges, and even many of the privates. Why am I responsible for that? Why are you? You know, you got Ernie Grabowski. He runs a pizzeria, does pretty well. Maybe he nets $250,000, works his ass off, or hers, 16 hours a day, has to pay the city taxes, the state taxes, the county taxes, the federal taxes, has to deal with all the regulations, all the paperwork, has to deal with the personnel, has to deal with all of it, has to get insurance of all kinds on the place, has to make sure that they have enough inventory, that is, foodstuffs and so forth. And then they need to make sure that people are going to like their product. Meanwhile, a guy across the street, he opens a pizzeria, and now you got competition. That's the way it works. So all of a sudden, he's told, you have to pay for somebody's kids' child care. Excuse me? Oh, no, we're not done. You have to pay for somebody's student loan. They took out too much money. You have to, excuse me? Oh, and this guy, he has to pay lease. He has to pay rent on the lease. Not only that, he's got to pay his own mortgage. Is that fair for working people? I don't think so. No, I don't think so at all. So when you have people like Francisca Hong, who wants to be governor, she says universal child care, raising wages. Now, what does that mean? If I can't afford to pay my workforce, then I have to close down. Or I have to certainly limit what I'm doing, reduce what I'm doing, and that can't last for long. So I've got to increase my wages to all employees. What if there's a real standout employee and there's three who aren't so standout? Well, you got to pay them all. You got to pay them all. Crazy. You know, I'm the one who started this debate on Medicare for All, how preposterous it is. It will add trillions of dollars to Medicare, which is also going broke. So the idea, again, with the Democrats is, well, let's expand it. And they'll tell you that way it gets more money. No, it doesn't. You've paid insurance premiums with every damn paycheck. Or every dollar you earn as a small business. You're paying into Medicare, you're paying into Social Security, and they act like they're no longer insurance programs, like they're welfare programs. So if you're newly into this country, you're here illegally, they want to make sure you're covered with Medicare. And we have a lot of illegal aliens who are using Social Security numbers. Democrats don't care about that. They could care less. They could care less. They don't care if they get you by hook or by crook. That's the truth. Socialism, economic socialism, but more broadly, Marxism, capitalism are corrupt as hell. Totally corrupt. Totally corrupt. And why wouldn't it be? You know, limited government, power checking power, is intended to do what else? To limit the individual's hubris, imperfections that are imposed on the entirety of the society, bad decisions. Some people are downright evil, especially after they get all kinds of power. So power checking power is the mainstay. It is the core principle in our republic, in our constitution. And what are the Democrats, the Marxists, the Islamists all about? They want to seize power, seize it for themselves, and impose things on the rest of us. That's what they want to do. That's why New York City is depopulating. That's why the state of New York is depopulating. I mean, apart from illegal aliens. That's why California's depopulating apart from illegal aliens. That's why Illinois is depopulating. That's why every Democrat-run major city is depopulating. All of them. All of them. People used to concentrate in the cities 100 years ago. Why? Because that's where the work was. That's where the opportunities were. If you wanted to feed your family, you went into the city. That's right. The more dense, the better for a lot of people. You want to sell more apples, you got to have more people. As an example. But today it's the opposite. Today it's the opposite. If you want to earn a living, if you want to live in a safe environment, if you want to educate your kids, for many people, if not most, you've got to get the hell out of the city if you can afford it. I'm not talking about the gentrification. I'm not talking about, you know, the wealthy penthouses. I'm talking about working people. Working people. I'll be right back.
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0: I mean, it's just crazy, America. It's called conservative talk radio, but do these hosts sound conservative? Some do, most don't. It's called conservatism. Or, as I've discussed for half a century, constitutional conservatism. Fusing the two together, because the Constitution is what protects us from all this, or at least until it's breached and destroyed. And that could be happening, we're not sure. Piece by piece, I've told audiences for a quarter of a century we live in a post-constitutional America, and more it's true. But I'll continue to fight for it. If you stick with me, I'll continue to fight for it. Francis Gill is one of the Democratic Socialists of America leaders, and I notice every time I hear one of these people speak, they are childish. I don't feel like their cranium is fully developed. Low IQ. Basically, they're a mush full of sound bites. A mush full of sound bites who are wannabe college assistant professors who are also a mush full of sound bites. And here she is in an interview about abolishing prisons and police and so forth. Cut to go.
1: If my daughter is assaulted and raped, is there any agency that would seek to find her assailant and bring him to justice?
2: Of course, yeah, of course.
1: What would
2: absolutely
1: it be if not police, and where would he be if not a jail?
2: So I guess I really want to avoid getting kind of caught into these hypotheticals and talk more
0: so
2: about
0: the reality. So why is that a hypothetical, Mr. Producer? She wants to get rid of jails, and she wants to get rid of the cops. Now, if you can't answer a question like this, you're absolutely worthless. Because this is the real world. It's sick that women, others, but people generally, but women in particular, get raped or assaulted. And that goes across the board, actually. But that said, what are you going to do about it? What is she going to do about it? Nothing. Nothing. Now, let me tell you what really happens. After nothing, you get martial law. After nothing, you get a police state. After nothing, the communists take over the entire society. You know, it didn't take much during COVID, did it? For the bluest of the blue states? It didn't take much, did it, America? All of a sudden, your civil liberties, one after another, were suspended. For the common good, of course. And now we know. The lies about masks, the lies about distancing, the lies, and the rest. What are you going to do? What are you going to do? Go ahead.
2: That we're actually facing right now, which is that we're spending absolutely outrageous amounts of money on police and policing, and we're not spending money on things that actually make people safe.
0: Now, the next question you should have asked her, how much are we spending on police in L.A.? You know, for the population they have in L.A., it's a very small police force. And how many of you would want to be cops today? I wouldn't. You know, I remember we would get together, the family, in Northeast Philadelphia. In the Jewish part of Northeast Philadelphia, which was right next to the Italian part, which was right next to the Irish part, but nonetheless. And in would come Uncle Willie. In would come his brother, Uncle Label. In would come my Aunt Bella's husband, Uncle Jack. All three were cops. Philadelphia Police Force, I'm proud to say, was tough under Frank Rizzo. That is, the cops were tough. Nothing like today in Philadelphia, where the cops are tough, but they can't do a damn thing. like most of these big cities. But nonetheless, I digress. So what would happen, America? One of the reasons they want to eliminate the police force. Now, this girl's too stupid to understand this, but there are other people behind this, other factors, other mindsets, billionaires in China and the like. They want to eliminate the police force and then create their own security forces. You know, when you look at the revolution of 1979 in Iran, when you look at these other revolutions all over the world, they kill the police, they eliminate the police because they work for the system that they're trying to overthrow, and they replace them. In our country, what would happen is they just fire them all and then hire a new breed that are loyal to the communist regime. In communist regimes, they eliminate the police, they eliminate the teachers, they eliminate the law, they eliminate all of these elements of the civil society. Now, here they wouldn't really have to eliminate teachers because the teachers would throw in right with them. About 35% of the teachers are Republican, which means about two-thirds of the teachers would throw in with the communists because they already are. See my point, Mr. Producer? The one-third would not, but the two-thirds would. They're teaching this stuff. All the professors, they wouldn't take out the professors either. They just say, okay, from now on, you work for us. Okay, we've been waiting for you. They've already conquered a number of our institutions from within. Sad but true. Sad but true. What would you do? That's a hypothetical. You know, we don't like hypothetical. Your entire ideology is theoretical and ideological until it hits the ground, where the rubber hits the road. And then it's a disaster. It's a disaster. You should not be voting for these people. You already know that. But you shouldn't be voting for people who even are in the same party as these people. Because the Democrat Party may have some resistance to this going on, but it's a minority of the party. The leadership of the party is embracing it all. Hakeem Jeffries, Chuck Schumer, and then, of course, we have the old Stalinists. The old Stalinist, I figure he's walking around the Senate with Depends, Bernie Sanders.
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1: 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You see what I'm saying? They save the average family of four $1,000 a year against the other guys. There's a better wireless choice out there for you folks who don't have Pure Talk. And at just $15 a month for your first 3 months on any plan, now is a great time to choose Pure Talk and give them a shot. It's very, very simple to do, you know. You simply dial #250 and say Mark Levin and you're off to the races. That's it. #250, say Mark Levin, you're off to the races. And you'll let their U.S. customer service team know that you want to make the switch. They'll make it very easy. Want to keep your phone? Keep your phone. Want to keep your phone number? Keep your phone number. All good. Again, dial #250, say Mark Levin. Hello, hello. That's #250, say Mark Levin. President Trump rips. Ho, ho. How the hell is she even a governor? Seriously? Seriously, I can't even say her name. It gets caught in my throat. And then Mondami. What is this, a clown show? You got Hochul, Mondami? I mean, the great state of New York that used to have people like Alexander Hamilton? You got Hochul, Mondami? And why do they call this tax the PRTR tax? Can't they just say what the tax is? That it's a tax on a second home. Got a good ruling from a judge, by the way, who said to the city, and he's a Democrat judge, but aren't they all there, quite frankly. But he says, look, you have a list of people here, many of whom this doesn't even apply to. And what you're telling them now is, you have to prove to us that this tax doesn't apply to you. Because you guys so quickly rush, you know. The thing is, the guy's a Marxist Islamist, right? Doesn't mean he's not a moron on top of everything else. He's a Marxist Islamist and a moron on top of everything else. The guy never ran a hot dog stand. By the way, not easy to run a hot dog stand. With the Nathan's hot dogs, oh my God, now I want a Nathan's hot dog, Mr. Producer. You too? You're from Texas too. I'm talking about not, you know, in the freezer section or the refrigerator section of the grocery. I'm saying, I want one of those Nathan hot dogs that they kind of boil in the thing, you know, and then they have the stand there. And by the way, you want a Diet Coke? You're damn right. How about the soft pretzel? I'm set. Soft pretzel, hot dog, Diet Coke. That's it. I'm ready to roll. But anyway, back to Mondami. Stupid man. On top of everything, stupid look on his face. President Trump on Tuesday blasted New York's new tax on luxury second homes. Yeah, luxury. They just use the word luxury, and then all of a sudden, they tax the hell out of you. As pure amateur hour that will ruin the Big Apple. Trump in his True Social screed, it's not a screed, a post, said he'd direct the federal government to look into the tax before calamity strikes his hometown. You know, he's watching this. It must drive him crazy. He helped build that skyline there. This guy's tearing it down. Do the Marxists and the Islamists build up anything? Do they? Or they? Don't they tear down everything? Seriously. It's like, no offense, but it's like the Palestinians. Do they get, like, patents and stuff? And is there some fantastic invention that they... No. No. Busy building tunnels. Tunnels. They get an A-plus for tunnels. I'm looking to see if the federal government has any legal right to avert this disaster, the president said, before it's too late for the millions of people who cherish New York and want to see it thrive, as opposed to becoming a filthy, crime-ridden, decrepit place of mockery and scorn, he wrote. That's pretty good. This dangerous political experiment in New York will destroy what was once a great city and state. It is pure amateur hour, and it's hard, as president of the United States of America, to sit back and watch it happen, especially to a place I once loved. The post came a day after the Staten Island judge temporarily halted Mayor Zahi Mandami's rollout, the communist Ugandan mayor, rollout of the surcharge over a lawsuit claiming the city was bungling it and unfairly burdening homeowners. This could have been AI. It just could have been fake about Robert De Niro complaining about his tax. Maybe it's false. I don't know. It's hard to know anymore. But now all these people who have these second homes, you know, and they voted for this dirtbag, and they're complaining. They're complaining. Well, I didn't know it would affect me. What, are you stupid? Of course it's going to affect you, you moron. Mondami's administration filed an appeal. Excuse me, cholera. Now, the tax approved by state lawmakers and governor takes aim at home owners of luxury second homes worth $5 million or more, or $1 million if it's a co-op or condo. So if you have a $1 million condo in New York, which, by the way, if you can find one, good luck. If you can find one, no, I haven't looked because I don't want to live there. That's not my place. But I'm just saying, if you look for a $1 million condo in New York, you're not going to find one. Hach, who has championed the levy on pricey pads alongside Mondami, shot back at the president's comments. We got to get this guy Blakeman back on the show here for the sake of you New Yorkers. You know, here's the thing. I am very attached to New York. Very. I started my radio career in New York. Nobody starts their radio career in New York. I started my radio career in New York. I did. On WABC. Back then it was owned by ABC Radio Networks. And the program director, Phil Boyce, if not the best, certainly one of the best out there. But all of you affiliates, you're all the best. You understand. So nonetheless, I was a guest from time to time on Hannity's show and a couple of these other shows. And, of course, Rush's show. And then Sean asked me, and Rush a couple of times, but primarily Sean, if I wanted to fill in for him. I said, no, not really. So he talked me into it. He took me to his house. He said, you know how to do this. What you don't know how to do is formatics, how to get in and get out of a break. And by the way, when in the middle of talking, it's not easy to even remember your name. Hi, this is, who am I? Anyway, so we sat there and we filled out these 5x7 cards that were blue cards. Hello, my name is Mark Levin. Welcome back. And we numbered them. Stuff like that. It's not that you're stupid. It's that Here you are, talking and talking. Okay, it's time for a break. Uh-oh, what do I do now? What do I do? So that was Sean who sat me down and did that. It was Rush. I remember once saying to him, what am I supposed to do, Rush? You got Sean, then, excuse me, you have you, and then Sean, and then me. He said, let me tell you something, Mark. Nobody has heard from you yet. And your mind, well, he was very complimentary. Let me just put it that way, because he was one of my best friends. They've heard from me. They've heard from Sean. Now they need to hear from you. And he was right. And he was always very supportive. Hannity, always very supportive. Now look at me. Look what they unleashed on the world. Here I am, nonetheless. So I started out doing Sundays from noon to two. That's like the lowest listen to time period. And so I did it for like 9 months. And the way I looked at it, because I wasn't paid a penny, was, you know what? I'm going to learn how to do this. And then it was over, and then I told my friend Phil Boyce, the programmer, I said, okay, I'm done. It's summertime. I'm going to take off. I'm not doing Sundays anymore. He said, well, let me ask you something. I said, yes. How would you like to do 6 to 7 p.m. weeknights? I said, well, that's a great offer, but I got to check with my employer. So I figured out how to squeeze it in. So where did I do that from? I did it from what was ABC News headquarters in Washington, D.C. on DeSales Road, I think it was, right near the Mayflower Hotel. And I'd go up there, you know, after I'm doing my legal work and so forth, but I go up there and in the room. Back then, they were all smoking cigarettes, all the news guys. They were all kind of heavy. Not all, but a lot of them. Names I can't particularly remember, but were famous at the time, doing radio broadcasts and news hits and so forth and so on. Again, the room filled with smoke. And they were all liberals, except maybe one. So we'd joke with each other before we went in. But they could hear me through the door, Mr. Producer. You know, it's all soundproofed, but the way I raised my voice, they could hear me through the door. But I could hear them too. But nonetheless, so I did that for a while. And then I said, you know what, I think I've done this long enough. And then Boyce comes to me and says, how would you like to do 6 to 8? Am I boring everybody, you think, Mr. Producer? And I said, well, okay. So I did 6 to 8. And then a period of time went by. And he said, look, the program director, great guy, in Dallas, WBAP, his 6 p.m. host fell ill. They'd like you to do it for a week or so, if you don't mind us simulcasting you in New York and Dallas. I said, all right, that's fine. Little did I know, they were really testing me for the Dallas audience, and it went over big. And so then a guy named Mitch Dolan, who was a good friend, who was a senior vice president in charge of ABC Radio Networks, which was a big deal, he says to me, look, Mark, we'd like to syndicate you. And from that day forward, I was syndicated. And I'm deeply grateful to those people. And others, many others, and I'm deeply grateful to all the station managers, all the affiliates, one after another. And we're on a lot of stations that are not owned by Cumulus Westwood One. They're owned by a whole bunch of other companies. And it is an enormous honor to be on your stations, as well as ours, but on your stations too. It's an enormous honor. 3 hours a day, 5 days a week, that is a big deal. And I hope I'm carrying my weight, because I know AM is in a battle, but I know I'm going to keep fighting as long as I can, because I believe in AM as well as FM. I believe in terrestrial radio, let me put it that way. And I want to see it stronger than ever. I truly do. And I will contribute as long as I can to do exactly that. I'll be right back.
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1: 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This is the guy in communist China. I want to bring you up to speed on this and so much more. We only have an hour left. The Power Hour, Hour 3 is next. Don't leave us. 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
3: Hey, I'm Tommy Wells from Kent's Drive-In on 329 East Hill Street in Thompson. But today, I want to talk to you about a restaurant. I could tell you Kent's has been around since 1963. 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I could tell you Kent's is the oldest restaurant in Thompson. I could tell you Kent's is the best southern cooking. 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I could tell you that we cater. I could tell you my great-grandparents started Kent's and I'm the fourth generation serving delicious food throughout the CSRA. But why would I tell you all that when you could make the drive to Thompson and come see for yourself? We don't have it all, but we have an awful lot.